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10: Hello and welcome to another edition of Discoveries in Health. I'm your host, Chris McKay, and I'm really glad you're with me today because today we're going to be talking about an issue that affects each and every one of us, and that's stress. And believe it or not, whether it's job stress, financial stress, family stress, or even the little things that we're told not to stress about, any form of stress takes a serious physical toll on your body. But don't worry, because there is something you can do about your stress. And joining me today on the phone is Dr. Michael Pincus. And Dr. Pincus is going to talk about stress and give us some great information on things that we can do to reduce or even eliminate the negative effects that daily stress has on our bodies. For those of you that may not know Dr. Pincus, he is a nationally recognized authority on natural and alternative health. He's worked with top Hollywood celebrities, professional and Olympic athletes, and he continues to be involved in the latest research into today's top health concerns. And Dr. Pincus, thanks so much for being with us today.
11: Thanks, Chris. Great to be with you.
10: So let's get right into this whole stress issue. You know, stress is such a normal part of our daily routine these days, but why should we all be concerned about it? And more specifically, what's going on in our bodies and what are the warning signs that we should be looking for?
11: Well, you know, there's two ways to look at stress. One is what we call mental stress.
10: Uh-huh.
11: And the other is how stress affects your body. As a doctor, I'm more interested in how it affects your body.
10: Sure.
11: So the way stress affects the body is this. When a person's under stress, the body transposes the stress into tension.
10: Okay.
11: And your muscles end up contracting. And everyone feels that in their upper back and neck. You feel the tightness.
10: Right.
11: As a doctor, I'm more concerned about the muscles that you don't feel, such as the muscles in the arteries.
4: Oh, okay.
11: That tighten up. And the muscles, the heart is a giant muscle.
4: Oh, right.
11: And the muscles in and around your digestive tract.
4: Mm-hmm, mm-hmm.
11: Because these are the things that are resulting in heart disease, digestive difficulties. And I want to talk a little bit in your show today about nutrition, because there are two nutrients that completely handle the body in terms of stress.
4: Okay.
11: Now, according to the research that I've been involved with, it's as simple as calcium and magnesium.
4: Calcium and magnesium.
11: Right.
4: Okay.
11: When you're deficient in calcium and magnesium, a lot of things can happen. Calcium, magnesium, for example, is needed in order to go to sleep at night. And how many people do you know they just don't sleep well? You wake up tired, your body hurts more, pretty soon it starts to wear you down, and pretty soon you get sick and you have a condition. When people are suffering from pain and osteoporosis and fibromyalgia and cramps in their legs and weird illnesses, so there's something wrong with this picture. And it has to do with not how much calcium someone's taking in their diet or how many calcium supplements or how many antacids you chew. It has to do with simple absorption. Is that calcium getting absorbed into your body? And so what we have to do is we have to find a way to put calcium back in the diet. Now, you think that would be really easy.
4: Sure, just drink milk.
11: Just drink milk or, you know, eat a lot of green leafy vegetables and that sort of thing. But first of all, people don't do that.
4: Right.
11: And second of all, the quality of the calcium that comes from our diet has been decreasing in the last 50 years.
4: Really?
11: Yeah, because things like pasteurization, foods are irradiated, the calcium is leached from the soils,
5: and people are taking medications that block it. So
11: the actual calcium is not being absorbed in the body.
4: Okay.
11: And then you see people taking Tums and calcium supplements, you know, they buy at the health food store, drugstore.
4: Right, right.
11: But these calciums don't absorb in the body.
4: That's interesting.
11: For a couple of reasons. One, when you take, let's say, an antacid that has the calcium in it, like a Tums, first of all, calcium does not absorb in the body unless it's in an acidic environment. But see, what happens when you take a Tum? It's an antacid.
4: Oh, okay.
11: So even if you're getting calcium in the antacid itself, it's not being absorbed.
4: I see, because it has to be in an acid environment for it to be absorbed.
11: Exactly.
4: Okay.
11: Now, we have a product called the CalMax formula.
5: My CalMax formula is natural.
11: And the difference is that
5: it's a powder. And what happens is you put in hot water, and you mix it up, and you drink it down. So it's in a liquid instead of a pill.
11: And it absorbs into your system.
4: Wow. So that solves that problem then.
11: Well, yeah, because when calcium and magnesium are in a liquid state, it absorbs 10 times better than in any other state.
4: Wow. That's great. Matter of fact, yes, I'm reading the can right now. It says a fast-absorbing calcium and magnesium beverage powder.
5: Well, it comes down to absorption. One of the ways to tell if you're not absorbing calcium is take a look at what drugs you're taking. Are you on high blood pressure medication? Do you need something for your kidneys? Are you on pain medications? Do you need sleeping pills? If the calcium and especially the magnesium is being absorbed, you're not going to suffer from all these things. My CalMax formula does absorb incredibly in the body. I have thousands of people writing me and say, Dr. Pincus, I can't believe it. 30 minutes after I took the CalMax, the pain in my wrist went away, or I was able to sleep for the first time in years. I mean, this is really amazing.
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12: 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If you're just joining us, I've got Dr. Michael Pincus on the phone today, and we're talking about something that we're all too familiar with these days, and that's stress. And we're finding out about the damage that everyday stress can do to our bodies, the warning signs that we should be aware of, and what we can do to alleviate and even eliminate the effects of stress. And Dr. Pincus, you were talking earlier about calcium and magnesium and how we need these nutrients in our bodies to fight the effects of stress, and how your CalMax formula can help us in this battle against stress. I'd like to talk for a minute about how the magnesium factors in. I mean, I'm starting to understand about the calcium, but what does magnesium do?
5: Well, we're talking about stress, and we're talking about stress affects the body. And first of all, in order to function at all, your body needs magnesium. It's probably, of all the vitamins I could list, magnesium is probably the most important vitamin on the planet right now.
4: I've not heard a whole lot about magnesium. I mean, why is magnesium so important?
5: There's over 325 biochemical reactions that magnesium is involved with. It's almost like a hormone.
4: Wow.
5: And, for example, with low levels of magnesium, your heart won't beat.
4: Ooh.
5: Very important factor in life.
4: Yeah, right? Yeah, I would say so.
5: Yeah, in fact, let me just read a list of some of the conditions associated with magnesium deficiencies.
4: Okay.
5: You have attention deficit disorder, Alzheimer's, anxiety, asthma, autism, chronic fatigue syndrome, congestive heart disease, constipation, diabetes, fibromyalgia, high blood pressure, insomnia, migraine headaches, multiple sclerosis, muscle cramps, Parkinson's, osteoporosis, and the list just goes on and on and on.
4: And this is associated with a lack of magnesium in the body?
5: Simply a lack of magnesium.
4: Holy cow.
5: So it's nothing to really mess around with. Now what happens is this. You need the magnesium in your body in order for the calcium to be absorbed.
4: Oh, so it's a necessary thing in order to get the first component, which is calcium.
5: That's right. They work in combination with each other. Now, there's many more practical applications of this CalMax formula.
4: Mm-hmm.
5: First of all, like I said, you drink it, so it gets into your system.
4: Okay.
5: And one of the first things we use it for in our clinic is for people who are under a lot of stress and they can't sleep well at night. It works better than anything I've ever seen for people that have trouble sleeping.
4: Really?
5: Because it relaxes your body, and you actually feel the relaxation after you drink a cup of the CalMax formula.
4: Hmm. Interesting.
5: Now, the other thing that it's really, really good for are people who are in pain.
4: Okay.
5: And I have a whole bunch of stories to tell you and case studies of people actually taking the CalMax formula and getting rid of pain. And this is including arthritic type pain, fibromyalgia, which is a form of arthritis, back pain, muscle spasms, migraine headaches. There's a whole category of areas I'd like to discuss with you.
4: Wow, that's fantastic. Some of those things that you've named seem to be age-related or things that we experience as we grow older. Is there a link there?
5: Yeah, there's a vicious circle that I'd like to discuss. What happens is that when a person has a magnesium deficiency, specifically mm-hmm. magnesium, they don't absorb their foods well. And so they go into what we call malabsorption syndrome,
4: okay.
5: which millions and millions of Americans have. And it's not like you feel sick or, you know, this or that. You might be over time just starting to feel more tired and tired and tired.
4: Mm-hmm.
5: And that's just a real gradual overtime type of thing. And a lot of people justify that they're getting old and they just need more rest or whatever.
4: Right, that's what I would think.
11: Now, what happens is that when you get less absorption, you actually increase the deficiency in your system of magnesium.
13: Wow.
11: And that starts to take the calcium out of the bones. You start getting bone loss. You start getting muscle loss because it also reduces the muscle mass. And pretty soon, before you know it, you are feeling old.
4: Yeah.
11: And your body's actually starting to manifest it.
4: Wow. All due to a simple lack of these nutrients.
11: Calcium, magnesium. Now, let me tell you, and it is simple. The problem in being a doctor and a researcher is how do you get this into the system? The formula that we have, the CalMax formula, is so fantastic because it's in a powdered form. You take hot water and you put it in a cup, take a teaspoon of this powder and mix it in.
4: Yeah.
11: And you drink this cup down.
4: That's great. Well,
11: the absorption rate is really incredible because it actually goes right into your bloodstream.
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10: Well, if you're just joining us, I've got Dr. Michael Pincus on the phone today, and he's telling us about stress and how important it is to ensure that you've got the proper nutrients in your system, specifically calcium and magnesium, and how much of an impact that has on our overall health. So I guess one of the things that people should really be aware of is because this isn't an instant thing that triggers you to say, oh, I'm sick, but, you know, instead happens gradually over time, it's very possible that people might not even be aware that there is a deficiency of calcium and magnesium in their body.
11: Well, that's the thing, is that deficiencies are not like, a water main breaking where you have a real noticeable thing.
4: Dr. Pincus, you had mentioned insomnia. We talked about that a little bit. What about back pain?
11: Calcium, magnesium is excellent for back pain because the calcium goes into the muscles.
4: Mm-hmm.
11: The magnesium actually helps the transmitters in the nerve. And when you take this CalMax formula, many times it will calm your back pain.
4: Wow.
11: I know I a couple years ago, I herniated a disc in my back.
4: Mm-hmm.
11: And I was trying everything, and I took out the CalMax formula, and I drank it, and I couldn't believe the difference. Within about a half hour, I was functional again.
4: Hmm.
11: Now, it wasn't completely gone, but I drank it over a 10-day period,
4: yeah.
11: And it completely alleviated the problem.
4: Now, what about heart disease?
11: Well, heart disease is something you have to watch out for, both dietarily and going down the genetic line.
4: Yeah.
11: And if anyone has any history of heart disease or you've even had bypass surgery, you should be on this CalMax formula. And I can't say that without enough emphasis because it's something that will completely give you a new lease on life.
4: Isn't that amazing? We had talked about arthritis. What about joint pain?
11: Well, The arthritic joints really respond to this. And I recently gave a can of this to a lady who was suffering from fibromyalgia, where she was having pain in just about every joint in her body. Mm-hmm. It could be in her knee, it could be in her neck, it could be in her elbow. And I gave it to her 1 week, and I saw her the next week, and I swear, Chris, I did not recognize her.
13: Really?
11: Just as a lady that was 64 years old, and the first time I saw her, she looked like she was 84 years old, and the week later, she was bright, she had a beautiful smile, her eyes were gleaming, and I honestly had to ask my wife who this lady was, and sure enough, she was the one who took a week of the formula, the CalMax formula, and she said she got a really good week of sleep for the first time in years.
13: Wow.
11: And that her pain was much better, and she ordered 3 more cans for me.
13: Wow.
11: And she was giving it out to her friend.
4: That's amazing.
12: 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And folks, this book is packed with vital information about why your calcium needs change with age. 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
11: And don't forget, Chris, I'm going to give away an extra free bottle of my CalMax formula to the first 100 callers, so it's really important for your listeners to pick up the phone and take advantage of that.
12: Well, thank you for doing that, Dr. Pincus. 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If you just tuned in, we're talking with Dr. Michael Pincus about stress and the negative effects that everyday stress has on your body, whether it's job stress, financial stress, family stress, any form of stress takes a serious physical toll on your body. And Dr. Pincus, you were talking about how your CalMax formula can help us in this battle against stress. And I guess this is something everyone should be aware of, whether you're 24 or 94.
11: Well, I've used it for many, many years as a younger person, and now as I'm aging as well, I use this, and it definitely helps me sleep better.
13: Mm-hmm.
11: It helps control the stress of the workaday world, and many people will just be amazed how this actually works, because our formula has a chemical reaction that occurs before you actually ingest it.
13: Mm-hmm.
11: CalMax is pre-dissolved. It doesn't get lodged in your system. And so what happens is that when people drink the CalMax, it's like an infusion into your body. It's like, whoa, it's like decompressing. And so people who are in pain, they take the CalMax, the calcium magnesium gets into the muscles, and it starts to relax it.
12: Dr. Pincus, you talked earlier about how stress affects your energy, and I'd like you to elaborate a little bit more on that subject, if you would. I mean, does stress really affect our energy levels?
11: Good question, because energy is like the biggest thing right now, like people, chronic fatigue syndrome, PMS, and fibromyalgia. It's like wiping people out. And that's the key to low energy, is a lot of it's caused by pain, feeling old, your joints don't move well. This kind of wipes you out. It drains your energy, and then you get tired and you go to sleep. Guess what? You don't sleep. Now, I'm telling you, like, common scenarios due to a lack of calcium and magnesium in your system. When you have the CalMax, and the first thing that happens, you take it 20 minutes before you go to bed,
13: mm-hmm.
11: you get a good night's sleep.
5: and you wake up feeling refreshed and your energy comes back.
12: Is CalMax safe? I mean, you're telling us how powerful CalMax is, and I'm just wondering if you can ever take too much or if it's safe to take if you're already on any supplements or medications.
5: CalMax has never, ever been shown to interact poorly with any medication. Okay, it's 100% natural, it's safe. And, you know, our formula doesn't contain sugar, which is in a lot of calcium products, wheat, soy, gluten, lactose, or anything that people are trying to avoid. CalMax doesn't have any of that. But you see, the point is that if you're a person who's a diabetic, you're on high blood pressure, you've had bypass surgery, guess what? You are deficient. You are deficient in the calcium and magnesium.
4: Dr. Pincus, unfortunately, we're about out of time. Any parting thoughts? I mean, who can really benefit from this?
5: Well, I wish we had more time because this product, I'll tell you, if you're over the age of 35, mm-hmm. you should definitely be taking the CalMax formula just daily on a preventative basis.
4: Yeah.
5: But if you're someone who's more of a senior citizen or if you're someone who can't sleep well or you're experiencing a lot of muscle cramps, a lot of aching in your body, this is an absolute. 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If you're someone that's been diagnosed with a condition, you've been on blood pressure medications, all these things, CalMax is so unique. It's something that I urge you to try because CalMax can help you.
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0: 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Stand by. Troopathon is next. That's right. We're celebrating America's 250th this 4th of July. Only our troops are serving overseas, far from home. Missing out on the celebration, we're sending them some joy in the box. That's right. It's care packages. 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Stay right there.
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0: Hundreds of thousands of Californians will lose their benefits under new rules for food assistance. Starting Monday, new federal rules will require more people to work in order to qualify for CalFresh. About 1 million people in California who get food assistance will now have to show they work at least 20 hours a week. Officials say over 600,000 of them won't be able to do that. Exemptions for some groups like veterans and homeless individuals are no longer in place. Larry Marino in the Answer Newsroom.
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4: Anytime that we have an opportunity to present love and compassion for those who did not make it home, it's important.
5: They don't have the comforts we do. They don't have the things that are in those care packages, and it's like a little piece of home coming to them.
4: We are on duty 24/7. Their conditions are not what we would like them to be, but they have chosen to walk that walk.
6: And I got another note that was really short. It was like on a half sheet of paper. It's one of my favorite things that I've ever received.
4: I have heard them say it was like Christmas with a bunch of kids. I wish you could see the smiles you have put on our faces.
7: We have troops in harm's way all across the globe. And most of the time, we don't even hear about the danger they're in and what they're doing.
4: We don't know the love that is in that package.
7: The only contact they have sometimes is with what your listeners and our supporters send them. Otherwise, they don't hear from anybody. They don't know that anybody appreciates them. They don't know anybody's praying for them. They don't know anybody that cares about them. Boosts morale, boosts safety, and saves lives.
4: We are telling them, we acknowledge you. We know that you're there. We appreciate what you're doing.
6: One thing that I always like to remind people in Memorial Day, and what we see every single year, is we have so many families, so many supporters out there that actually dedicate and honor in memory of their loved ones. We have so many families that have given everything.
4: Oh, everybody stopped their work when they saw the Girl Scout cookies.
7: Morale can decline because they want to be home and want to be with their families. But all these holidays do that. That's the time when we really need to do something to get their attention, to make them realize Americans are with you.
4: They are so special. We think care packages.
8: There are many people here back in the States thinking of them and, you know, wishing them well, and, you know, giving them a little something from home.
9: Welcome in. Larry Marino here on behalf of Troopathon. We're glad you're with us. It is a week after Memorial Day, and we've got a lot coming up in June. Father's Day is happening in June. Then we've got 4th of July, Independence Day, you know, first week in July. This is the time of year when those in the military who are serving overseas really miss being with their family and friends. And we're going to help to do something about that by the sending of care packages overseas. 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We are at Troopathon headquarters in Sacramento. This is where the care packages are put together. Scott Rabb is with us.
6: All of these things, Blue Diamond, almonds, chips, snacks, suckers, candies, whatever it is, these are all premium, top-notch items, something that you would be proud to have yourself or give to your son or daughter. And really, what we're trying to convey is that they're remembered, they're not forgotten, that they're loved. And the best way to do that is to get them the very best items we can. When you call in and you make that donation, you help send not only the care package itself, but you're going to allow hundreds, if not thousands, of more troops to request support for them.
9: Scott is with us. Scott, talk about the need this year. I mean, we have been doing this drive together for years, and a lot of times it's kind of like been, well, you know, they're deployed over the world, but maybe they're not, you know, real doing anything. We just came off a very active time, haven't we?
6: That's right. Operation Epic Fury. You might have heard about it. The thing is, we were one of the first charities on the front lines of that. Immediately, as soon as it happened, there was no warning, there was no nothing, no one knew what was going on, but all of a sudden we had thousands of people being deployed. Hundreds and, a ton of military families that just in the dead of the night found out they're leaving, or that they're on their way, or they're about to leave. We've shipped to the Ford and to the different carrier groups, the 31st MEU, the last

0: last few thousand boxes just went to them, to those Marines. But we have tons of care package requests coming in every single day.
1: And as things maybe shift a little bit, we're not leaving the military presence, are we, over there?
0: No, I just heard from a family this morning. One of the ships that's in the blockade out in the Straits of Hormuz. We have tons of families, ships that are literally out there in harm's way. But you gotta remember too, we're in over 100 countries all around the world, and there's a lot of guys. I mean, we get requests every day, but especially now, the need is paramount because so many families are being added to the active roster of deployed troops.
1: When a package arrives that our listeners helped to send, and it's sent to a member of the military, addressed to them directly, they get it in mail call, they take it, and then what happens? I'm told they rip it open.
0: Yeah, it's a little bit crazy, but when that box arrives and you've got it, the first thing you want to do is just dive in. And when you open that care package, it's got your name on it, it's just for you. You haven't received nothing, you haven't even heard, you haven't even thought about home, you're working so hard, but you get that open and you see all the items for you. But then, you know, you get to the bottom of the box, you've handed out and shared with your friends, and you're eating whatever you particularly like in there, whether it's cookies, coffee, drink, whatever it is. But then you start reading these messages. You know, you as a listener, as a donor, they're going to ask you, hey, what do you want to say to the troops? That message that you provide right then and there, that's the thing that really makes a difference. That's what lets them know that they're loved, that they're not forgotten, that you want them to be home safe, that you care about them, that you love them. I can't tell you the number of times that I read the care package messages I've got. I still have them to this day, and I deployed in, 2006, I think I deployed. But all these guys, all these girls that are deploying right now, when they read your message, your words, your thoughts, that's really going to make it able for them to carry through, how they can persevere, and how they can just know what they're doing matters.
1: Yeah, indeed. That's Scott Rabb from Troopathon. Let's do some thank yous. These are answer listeners who are going to the phone right now, toll free at 855, the number 7, and the word troops, 855, the number 7, and the word troops, or give online at am590.info. These are folks who've been giving. $100 in from Sean, $25 from Lance, $100 in from Sharon. Got $1,000 in from a listener last week. 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The number 7 and the word troops. $100 in from Diane. Thank you for that. $50 in from Daniel. Let's make those phones ring. Let's show our support to help send those care packs to our troops overseas in honor of Father's Day and 4th of July. They're all coming up, and we want to do this right now. Thank you.
2: I didn't get a chance to tell you this, but one of our listeners who has participated in many of the Troopathon drives sent me a photocopy of a note that he got back from someone deployed. And I'll be reading the note on the show, of course, but the thanks that they convey, and nobody's making them do this, but when they write the note is essentially, you don't know how much this made my day.
3: The note reads, I just wanted to say thank you for your thoughtful care package. You don't know me, but your kindness truly made a difference out here. It's easy to feel far from home on deployment, and receiving something from someone who took the time to care means more than you can imagine. Your generosity and support reminds us why we do what we do. And it's signed with sincere gratitude.
0: Yeah, that's right. You know, you think of our military, you think of these really tough, hardened men and women out there. But really, when they get this care package, they get that note from you.
1: They tear up.
0: They tear up. It shakes you. It rocks you. Because how could someone out there care so much about you? You've never met a perfect stranger. It's incredible. And, you know, you have the opportunity. If you want to make an impact and you really want to change someone's life, let them know that they're loved. Tell them that you care about them. Send them that message. Take the time. Dictate the message. And, hey, you don't know what to say, don't worry. Just tell the operator. Let them know, hey, put something in there for me. We will put something in there for you that's heartfelt. But you're always welcome to handwrite a message, mail it in. It's the most important part. Long after everything else is used up, that message, that support, that love, That's what these care packages are really about. It's not about the coffees and cookies. It's about saying you care. And when they're out there sacrificing everything, putting their lives on the line for us, the least we can do is remember them and honor them.
2: Yeah. We talk about how Sal does. He talks about how they've signed on the dotted line. When you go in the military, I mean, they make it you aware that you are risking your life potentially, aren't you?
0: Well, you know, there's a great saying that every single person that signs the dotted line, but they're sacrificing everything. They're willing to do whatever is needed.
2: And speaking of Sal, right?
0: Oh, yeah. No, we've got,
2: Sal Russo, you're the one. I quoted you there. They sign on the dotted line, don't they?
4: Hi, good. How are you doing, Larry?
2: Doing well.
4: It's great to see you here.
2: We came up to Sacramento. We had to see what the hard work of our listeners brings to you guys. We hope we make you busy with all the callers on the phone, right?
4: Well, we had a full house here of packing boxes just a few minutes ago, so it's going strong.
2: Yeah, it is. Even more so, you and I usually get together and talk about the season that we're in. We're in a year in which we actually got to see our military do some things, right?
4: We have, and that's been a big factor in terms of people supporting us, because when it's out of the news, people say, well, gee, do we have any troops overseas, in reality, as we've discussed on your show many times, sometimes we don't even know where they are exactly. But they're there serving and protecting our freedom every single day. So they deserve our support, and your listeners have been fantastic, the best in the country in terms of supporting the troops, and we really appreciate everything you do.
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2: So the need is everywhere. I mean, we hear about what's going on in the Strait of Hormuz, the work that the U.S. troops are doing and the ships and everything. And Scott has been great at, trying to get the supply to those where he can. But we have people all over the world. So when you're donating, we can't say for sure it's going to land up there, but it's going to be to somebody who really deserves it.
4: Yes, and one thing we've done, I think for the first time consciously, is we tried to get care packages to the men and women that are on ships. We've got all those ships in the Persian Gulf. They're being attacked by Iran on a somewhat regular basis, and so everybody's forgetting about them. But we sent over 1,000 boxes in one shipment to men and women that are on those ships in the Persian Gulf. So
2: when you're listening and you're saying, oh, should I give? Is there still room to help? Scott has told me that at any one time he has, thousands and thousands of names.
4: Yes. And when they're gone like that, as probably anybody who travels at all, even if you go on a vacation, to Europe or something, you miss home. You're glad to go and you're glad to get back, kind of with travel. Well, that's the way that it is for the troops, They're eager to serve and represent our country. On the other hand, they miss being home. They miss their buddies. They miss their family. And they really miss it on special occasions, They miss home. Yeah. And boy, this care package from a complete stranger with a note saying how much they are respected and loved and prayed for.
2: Big deal.
4: My God, that makes a huge deal.
2: Well, this year we join you as we do in advance of Memorial Day. And I think it's a very special time of year. We honor those who've given their lives in service. And as I was telling Scott just a moment ago, they all signed on the dotted line that when you go in the military, you are fully aware that, this isn't just 100% safe.
4: Yes, exactly. That's the one thing, is that they know their life's on the line and they're prepared to give their life for their country. That's why we had all these people join, the men and women that joined after 9/11. They knew they were getting into harm's way, but they did it for their country and they did it for their fellow Americans.
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2: We've talked over the years, up and down years, on recruiting, and you were anticipating with a change of administration that there might be an increase, and you've seen that, more people going into the military.
4: We have. And, you know, that's always been the problem, because presidents sometimes don't want to talk about wars, you know, particularly like Obama didn't want to talk about it. He wanted to get out of wars. And so Bush did the same thing after a while, you know, in his second term. He stopped talking about troops in harm's way. And so that affects the public. They don't hear about it. They don't see anything in the news. Yeah, out of sight, out of mind. And that's one good thing that Trump has done, is that he's really focused on the military ever since he got elected. And that helps make people aware that we do have men and women in harm's way. He went out to Andrews. I think they were at Andrews Air Force Base when some of the deceased troops came back. And
2: he also helped get that little bonus around the holidays last year, too.
4: Yeah,
2: right?
4: Yeah, he did that, too. So, yeah, it's keeping the troops in people's minds. And that really helps us get the support that we need so that we can meet some of the demand. We can't meet all the demand. Yeah. The postage is our big is our big expense now, because we now have so much product donated. That used to be our biggest expense, was product. But now it's postage. It's getting it over there. Yeah, exactly.
2: So we've known you for years. We've been doing this drive together, I think, maybe 20 years plus now. It's really, time flies. And as you look at this, I'm looking at all the supplies you have. These are really wonderful items now. I mean, not saying they weren't, but you've really expanded it.
4: Yeah, we've had a lot of good support. And, you know, one of our recent ones, I think I mentioned on the air with you the last time, was See's Candy has come aboard. So for Californians, that's a big deal, you know.
2: Scott was saying, Scott knew See's Candy when you were in, huh?
0: I never knew what I was missing.
5: Anytime that we have an opportunity to present love and compassion for those who did not make it home, it's important.
6: They don't have the comforts we do. They don't have the things that are in those care packages, and it's like a little piece of home coming to them.
5: We are on duty 24/7. Their conditions are not what we would like them to be, but they have chosen to walk that walk.
0: And I got another note that was really short. It was like on a half sheet of paper. It's one of my favorite things that I've ever received.
5: I have heard them say it was like Christmas with a bunch of kids. I wish you could see the smiles you have put on our faces.
4: We have troops in harm's way all across the globe. And most of the time, we don't even hear about the danger they're in and what they're doing.
5: We don't know the love that is in that package.
4: The only contact they have sometimes is with what your listeners and our supporters send them. Otherwise, they don't hear from anybody. They don't know that anybody appreciates them. They don't know anybody's praying for them. They don't know anybody that cares about them. Boosts morale, boosts safety, and saves lives.
5: We are telling them, we acknowledge you. We know that you're there. We appreciate what you're doing.
0: One thing that I always like to remind people in Memorial Day, and what we see every single year, is we have so many families, so many supporters out there that actually dedicate in honor and memory of their loved ones. We have so many families that have given everything.
5: Oh, everybody stopped their work when they saw the Girl Scout cookies.
4: Morale can decline because they want to be home and want to be with their families. But all these holidays do that. That's the time when we really need to do something to get their attention, to make them realize Americans are with you.
5: They are so special. We sent care packages.
7: When they get the care packages, and it means a lot to them. because they're away from their families. They miss their birthdays. They miss all kinds of events, social things, and their own social body is in the troop and in the service. So they're doing us a benefit. Let's do them a benefit.
4: The other thing that people forget, because probably a lot of our listeners have good, strong families, a lot of the troops don't have those kind of strong, supportive families. And so they don't get anything, or they don't have the resources, or they get confused. They don't know how to send a care package and what to put in a care package. So we hear all the time, particularly from the chaplains, how some of the people are depressed because they never hear from anybody. They don't hear from their own family.
2: Yeah. And then there's those who really get nothing at all, who don't have the support.
8: I was ready to go to Iraq. I couldn't wait to see it and get there.
9: I was out in the Middle East for 9 months.
10: Deployed 3 times, Iraq, Afghanistan twice.
11: Going to Korea from my first duty station was definitely a big change for me.
12: I was on a couple small boy destroyers, so we're the ships that protect the carrier when they go out. And so you serve your country first, protect your family, protect other people's families. I got 2 care packages when I was deployed. God bless them.
9: Care packages always make a difference.
12: They came with messages. I got both to this day in my sea bag at my house right now.
10: The care packages mean a great deal.
8: You don't know who you could be touching and helping out through their time when I deployed.
10: The hardest thing about deployments are saying goodbye.
9: Not being able to hear my parents' voice and my siblings' voice.
8: The hardest part of deployment was just being away from my friends and family.
10: When you join, you give up a certain amount of your freedoms.
12: So imagine moving in your mailbox and not being able to go anywhere. Like, you're on a tin can, you're on the ship. I mean, it's small, condensed quarters. You're every single day, you're on mission.
10: You're not going to have access to Wi-Fi, you're not going to have access to a computer. And mail is the only system that you have.
12: You get this box, you're like, man, oh, that's for me. Let's open it up, you can share it with your buddies.
8: Thank you. You don't know how much it means to us over here to get these things.
10: Baby wipes, baby powder, foot powder, socks. Sometimes it's just something fun that you never even knew that you wanted.
11: Some people don't have a lot of family or no family at all. So that one person, you could definitely change, you know, this soldier, this airman, this Marine, this naval man. You could change their whole day, and that may get them through that whole year of that deployment.
13: Those notes, we get them from people, from kids, from the whole spectrum of age. Thank you notes, personal notes to a random anonymous serviceman or woman. And I think those are, I've talked to a number of people who have received a number of these recipients, and those are the things that they hold on to this day. I mean, some who, you know, answered a call after September 11th.
1: 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Let them know that they're not forgotten. Want to thank some of our listeners. Thomas, a $25 gift. $100 in from William. $250 in from Victor. Angela gave $250. 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Let them know that they are truly not forgotten. Dictate that greeting. Let them know that they are in your thoughts and prayers. We thank you for supporting the troops through Troopathon.
4: They don't know anybody's praying for them. They don't know anybody that cares about them. Boost morale, boost safety, and saves lives.
5: We are telling them, we acknowledge you. We know that you're there. 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
14: One thing that I always like to remind people, and what we see every single year, is we have so many families, so many supporters out there that actually dedicate and honor in memory of their loved ones. 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
4: Morale can decline because they want to be home and want to be with their families. 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
5: 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We think care package.
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19: I'm Angelo Bavaro. President Trump is still weighing a peace deal with Iran.
20: The White House says that the president will not make any deal unless it satisfies America's hard lines. And that, of course, the main one is that Iran cannot have a nuclear weapon.
19: Fox's Alex Hogan. New Jersey Governor Mikey Sherrill with a message for anti-ICE protesters today.
21: I urge those protesting outside of Delaney Hall to bring the temperature down.
19: Clashes with officers sometimes turning violent have been ongoing outside the Delaney Hall ICE detention facility.
22: On Friday, acting U.S. Attorney General Todd Blanche shared pictures of bloody wounds and bruises, announcing that one man had been charged for kicking and biting ICE agents.
19: Fox's C.B. Cotton. Protesters allege poor conditions inside that facility. 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
6: All right. Welcome to the show, everybody. I'm your host, Kenny Michaels. It is great to be here today. Welcome aboard. We got a lot to talk about. I'm going to go ahead and turn the phone lines on. The number to get me live right now, 888-961-0222. Again, 888-961-0222. I'm your host, Kenny Michaels. This is Striking Gold. Welcome aboard. We have the amazing Wendy on phones this morning. Go ahead and call in. Again, 888-961-0222. All right. Well, first thing I want to mention this morning, ladies and gentlemen, is the former futures trader and commodities trader for Goldman Sachs came out on Friday and said, you ready for this? Gold to 10,000. Wow. Gold to 10,000. Let's go, baby. And we all know that Donald Trump is opening up Fort Knox. First president to do so in almost 70 years. Okay, he's opening up Fort Knox. Why is he opening up Fort Knox? I talked about this last week. Why does he have such an interest in Fort Knox? I don't get it. I don't understand. Well, of course I understand. The whole world's going to gold. Okay, Bitcoin's a failure. Crypto sucks. The dollar isn't worth anything, so the world's going to gold. And of course, we being the leaders of the free world, lead the way. And so Trump is now heading to Fort Knox because I believe, and many articles believe, he's going to use what's in there to help pay down our national debt. It's brilliant. And we continue to bring in more and more gold because, as Trump said, there's no tariff on gold. We are in the process, I believe, Trump is in the process of repricing gold. This is why he has such an obsession with physical gold and silver. And you've heard me say before that if Trump reprices gold, it's going to explode. Gold was repriced back in, I think, 1933 or 1934, something like that, where they took it off the market for 48 hours, brought it back 75% higher. This is going to be way bigger than that. Because think about the difference of the world between 1933 and today. On top of all that, the war in Iran is settling. If the war in Iran is settling, oil prices go down. What happens to gold and silver? They work in an opposite effect of oil prices. So if oil prices go down, gold and silver explode. That's why the new predictions this week are 10,000 by Goldman Sachs. The Bank of America is calling for 9,000. This is nuts. Okay? They're calling for silver at, let's see, 250 by the end of the year. All because now with the war settling, they know what's going to happen to gold. The only thing holding back gold and silver were oil prices, right? Now, here we go. So you want to move your retirement account. You want to move your cash into physical gold and silver for sure. All right. The number to get me live, 888-961-0222. That's the number to get me live. I'm Kenny Michaels. 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All right. Something else. For those of you that have 401ks, 403bs, 457as, thrift savings plans, these are accounts that are under your company, meaning the place you work or the place you used to work. 401ks and 403bs, those types of accounts are now new identity theft targets. I warned you about this 6 months ago. I said, get out of paper, get into gold. You cannot scam gold. You cannot scam gold, but you can scam paper. And all these retirement accounts are now becoming the new identity theft target. And so what you want to do is move into gold, protect your money. Okay, here's something else you should know. More and more employers are no longer contributing or pausing contributions to your retirement account. That means your growth is going to be stagnant. It means your growth is going to be held back. Hell no, move to gold. Okay, there is something that you need to understand when you have cash in the bank and when you have a retirement account. Look at when you started your retirement account 30 years ago. Yes, it's grown. Sure, of course. But take a look at the last 10 years. You're 10 years older, and this thing's bouncing around like a crazy Super Bowl. Okay? The volatility in the stock market is not your friend. It's your enemy. Physical gold and silver is your safety net. It's your safe haven. It's your insurance. It's knowing that money will be there when you need it. By far. And the opening of Fort Knox is telling you where we're headed. And so as you move your retirement account or your cash into physical gold and silver, pay attention to this from the good-looking Kenny Michaels. You are moving into an investment that the whole world wants. The dollar is not what the whole world wants. In international trade, these countries are all shying away from the U.S. dollar. If I own something and nobody wants it, it's not worth anything. That makes sense, right? Yeah, I'll say it again. If I have something and nobody wants it, it's not worth anything. But if I have something and everybody wants it, guess what? It's worth a fortune. That's why you're seeing the numbers now. And the war is now coming to an end. 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Okay? Now, remember this about silver and gold. It never used to be a product that grew. It was just a product that sat there and looked shiny and looked beautiful. Not anymore. Number one most profitable investment in America, physical gold and silver. You got it. Okay? And the funny thing is you got people like Mark Cuban 3 days ago said, I should have bought more gold when it was less. Gold's the way of the future. Mark Cuban said, gold is where it's at. Ain't that the truth, Mark, baby? Okay? The repricing of gold and silver that's being discussed by our president and everybody else in the world is creating growth. You want to go where growth is created, not where it has been. You want to go where it's created. That makes sense, right? That's how we retire at a young age. Okay? Or be able to retire. Okay. Now, ladies and gentlemen, a new article came out on Fortune.com that says that Americans are dipping into their retirement accounts. Please pay attention to what I'm about to tell you because it's going to save you a boatload of money. So pay attention to this. Americans are dipping into their retirement accounts as a hardship to pay everyday bills. That's what it's saying. It's at a record high, up 252% since COVID. It's at a record high of people dipping into their retirement accounts. Now, I get that's what it's for. I get it. But hear me out. Before you dip into your money, move it to gold. Why? Well, if you stay in paper, and you dip into your money, you're taxed heavily by your uncle. If you are not, into paper and you're in gold and you take the withdrawal out in the metal itself, guess what? You pay a lot less tax. 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So if you think you're going to need to dip into your retirement account, move it to gold first, not after. Because once you take the money out and you're in paper, then guess what? You're taxed. Okay? So, I'm telling you now, call Golden Crest Metals, 888-406-6222. 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Okay? And gold is not gold, and silver is not silver. 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Okay, that gets you with me. The point I'm getting at is this, people. Look what's going on in the world. We've had this war with Iran. It has lasted a lot longer than our president thought. Now he's opening up Fort Knox. Trump is moving us to real money. Trump himself has sold properties and asked to be paid in gold. Why? Why wouldn't he want to be paid in dollar? What does the 45th and 47th president of the United States know that we don't know about the U.S. dollar? Well, I don't care what he knows, but if he don't want it, I don't want it. Right? That makes sense, right? And as I said earlier, if I have something nobody wants, it's not worth anything. Nobody wants the U.S. dollar. Nobody. Nobody wants the U.S. dollar anymore. But what does everybody want? They want gold. They want silver. People like me, seniors like me, and I'm a senior. I know I don't sound it. I know I don't look it. I know I don't act it, but I am. I'm a 64-year-old good-looking stud, but I'm old and I'm a senior like you. And so I realize that my retirement account is something I'm going to need at some point. Maybe not, but probably. And if I get into a hardship and I have to withdraw from my retirement account, you want to be in gold first, not after. Once you make the withdrawal, you're taxed. You can't stop it. But if you move to physical gold and silver first, and then you dip into your retirement account because of a hardship, well, now you take it out in the physical metal and you keep more and Uncle Sam gets a lot less. Okay? All right. The number to get me live, 888-961-0222. This is Striking Gold. I'm your host, Kenny Michaels. That's the number to call to get me live on air. If you have a retirement account or you have cash and you're thinking about moving into physical metals and you got questions, ring up the phone line here, 888-961-0222. We have the amazing Wendy on phones this morning. She will take your call and connect you to me. All right, we already got a caller. So let's go to line one. We're going to go to Rob. Rob, welcome to the show.
4: Thanks, Kenny.
6: How you doing, Rob? Good morning.
4: Thank you, sir. Oh, just fine. Good morning. Just wanted to call and tell you thank you again.
6: Yeah, you're welcome. You know, so every week, as you know, we have what's called a gold miner. A gold miner, since this show is called Striking Gold, a gold miner would be appropriate. A gold miner is somebody who trusted me, moved into the show, heard the show, decided, oh, hell, I'm going to buy some gold and silver. You're this week's gold miner. Tell me your journey. Tell me your story, bud.
4: Well, started out, you know, when I'm younger, collecting coins with my dad. All right. Still have them all. Then it got down to, you know, mom's buying gold here and there, and, you know, at $30 an ounce or $40. Oh my God. It went up to 65. Oh my God. Yeah. We're rich. You know? No, we're not. But, yeah, other than that, as I get older, and I say, well, why don't I, take my Social Security money and just transfer it right to you and get gold and silver with that? I don't need it, and I'm still kind of working.
6: Brother? How did that process go?
4: Well, it went just fine. What it took, took me about 5 minutes.
6: Yeah, 5 minutes. Because you
4: talking
6: did,
4: to you.
6: Yeah. So one of the things I want to mention to people is I know that you didn't do a retirement account rollover. You did an actual direct cash purchase, which is smart. And you know, that process in buying precious metals with cash, and when we come back from my break, I'm going to be talking about something going on in the banking system, why you want to get your money out. You were smart. You took your money out of the bank. You bought physical gold and silver, and you got it was a process that took about how long, sir?
4: 5 minutes.
6: 5 minutes.
4: I got out of the ditch and answered the phone. And it took about 5 minutes to decide what we wanted. And you said, okay. And sent you, talked to Heather, and she sent me a nice envelope from FedEx. And I went to the bank, got a check, put it in there. You had it the next day for some reason. And FedEx is fast. And we're good from there.
6: Well, that's good. That's great. So I'm glad the process went well. I know for being this week's gold miner, you're going to receive a free Silver Eagle coin coming to your door. Congrats on that. But I want to ask you, you know, I say all the time on my show that if you go to kennysgoldquiz.com, which you did, by the way, congrats, that when you go to kennysgoldquiz.com, you're going to get me, the good-looking guy, you know. And then I always say that I'm going to send you free silver for tuning into my show. Sir, on your transaction,
4: correct,
6: Robert, on your transaction that you mm-hmm. did, how much free silver did we send you?
4: $8,000 worth, 62 ounces.
6: Wow, $8,000 worth of silver. So, you know, one of the things that people don't know is China is creating an issue of a massive silver shortage in the world. That shortage is getting more and more. This free silver people are getting from me, think about that alone. Think about if that $8,000, if silver keeps climbing the way they're saying it's going to go, think about the profit you make on that $8,000, and that's free money.
4: Right. And then I could put the pickleball court in the backyard.
6: There you go.
4: Just for that.
6: So as soon
4: for
6: as
4: free.
6: You, yeah, as soon as you, that's right. As soon as you put the pickleball court in for free, sir, I'm going to come play. Absolutely. Listen, Robert,
4: okay.
6: I want to thank you for being this week's gold miner. Thanks for allowing us to help
4: hey,
6: you.
4: Hey, thank
6: congrats
4: you.
6: On the 8,000. You're welcome. Congrats on the 8,000 free silver, you. Buddy. Okay.
4: All right. I'll still be talking to you. Don't worry about it.
6: You got it. Have a great day. God bless. Bye-bye.
4: Thank you, sir.
6: Yep, bye-bye. All right, the number to get me live, 888-961-0222. I'm Kenny Michaels. This is Striking Gold. If you're ready to get moving, you're ready to finally take the plunge and say, you know what? I've been listening to you long enough, Mr. Michaels. Enough of this nonsense. Enough of this garbage. Get me the gold. Let's go. Let's get you the gold. Let's get you the silver. Call 888-406-6222. That is the number to get Golden Crest Metals. They'll get you going. Or if you want me to get you going, go to kennysgoldquiz.com. All right. So one thing I want to mention, and I'm going to start this conversation. I know in a few minutes we're going to take a break, and I'll bring it back up after break. This is very important. For those of you with money in the bank, pay attention to this. Please, dear God, listen to me. When you put money in the bank, and you put it into a CD or a money market or a high-yield savings account, and the bank pays you interest on your money, if you want to call it that. It's a joke, but whatever. They call it interest. At the end of the year, you receive an interest 1099 tax form. for the interest you earned. Now you have to take that tax form, go to your accountant when you file your taxes, and say, hey, here's my interest income that I earned from the bank. So the bank already paid you very little. Then you're taxed on the very little. So you lost money. It's nuts. It's a screwed up system. Big time. The bank says, hey, Mr. Michaels, we're giving you this much interest on your money. And then at the end of the year, they send me a tax form. Now I take that tax form, go to my accountant, and I pay taxes on that money. There's nothing left of that money. It's the dumbest system ever invented. How do you avoid it? Take a wild guess. Move to physical gold and silver. Why? Well, think about it. You take the money out of the bank that's earning you 3. Silver in the last 6 months is up 50%. Silver's up 140% in the last year. Gold's up 50% in the last year. So think about this. You take the money out of the bank that's giving you 3% that you have to pay tax on. Instead, you take it, you buy gold and silver. The gold and silver is shipped to your house. You put it in a safe at home. Don't do nothing. And if silver goes up 140% in the next year, you gain that 140% with no tax form. There is no tax form. None. So what happens? You're making money without having to pay Uncle Sam. Does that make sense to you? That's why I say every week, gold and silver is the best investment you can invest your money in, especially if you're a senior. If you're a senior, you want to put your money in safety and in growth. That's gold and silver. You are about to see a major explosion in gold and silver because oil prices are dropping. Because the war is coming to an end. And oil prices and gold work in an inverse relationship. When oil goes down, gold goes up. And now that the war is settling, oil prices are coming down. That means gold's going to explode. Okay? So, move your money into physical gold and silver. Another thing, money in the bank. When you die, what happens? Someone goes into the bank to get the money and they're taxed on that. Not in gold. All right, we're going to take a quick break. When we come back, we'll continue this conversation about cash in the bank. If you have questions about moving to gold and silver, call me here, 888-961-0222, or go to kennysgoldquiz.com. We'll be right back.

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5: 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This is Striking Gold. 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And then you get, of course, yours truly. All right. So we were on the topic of cash in the bank. And as I said to you, the bank puts your money into an account. Some of you go for CDs. That's stupid. Some of you go for high-yield savings accounts. Stupid. Some of you go for money market accounts. Stupid. Okay, why is it stupid? Well, here's why it's stupid. Because the bank doesn't pay anything to begin with, right? That's the standing joke, right? The bank doesn't pay anything to begin with. So if they give you 2%, 3%, 4%, and then have the nerve at the end of the year to send you a tax form, and then you got to pay tax on the lousy 2 or 3%, that they gave you, you made nothing. You probably lost money, if you think about it. You probably legitimately lost money. But imagine having an investment with that same money that goes up 140% in a year and there's no tax form. Imagine that. Is that not better off? And let me go one step further. When you have money in the bank, and then the Lord calls your name to come home, and now your heirs are left to go get the money out of the bank, your heirs go into the bank with your death certificate saying, hey, my mom died, my dad died, I'm next in line here. And all of a sudden, Uncle Sam says, yeah, so are we. And they get money. But imagine if that money was in physical gold and silver in your home. And the Lord calls your name. Now let's play out that scenario. All of a sudden, the person inheriting your money goes opens the safe at home. 24 right, 34 left, 26 right, 18 left. Click! The safe is open. And what's in that safe? The beautiful, gorgeous, shiny, stunningly gorgeous physical gold and silver. And your heirs take that out and take it home. And there is no Uncle Sam.

I tell people all the time, it is the best way to transfer wealth to your next generation with zero government involvement. Now, wouldn't it be better to have your money in something that makes 140% in the last year and there's no tax form for that growth? Would that not be better than putting it in something that pays you 3%? Then they tax you on the 3%. It's a scam, man. So you make nothing. Now let's look at retirement accounts. If you have an IRA, a 401k, a 403b, you're sitting in the stock market, God help you, I'll pray for you, and you're in the stock market and all of a sudden you die. Something happens to you. The Lord calls your name. It's inevitable. Even as good looking as I am, one day he's going to call my name. Now, he will say when I get up to the gates, wow, Mr. Michaels, you're the best looking dude we have up here. But I hope I get up there. Oh, please, God. Anyway, listen to me. So if you have a retirement account and the Lord calls your name, now somebody inherits that retirement account. Now they have to take money out of it every year until it's down to zero. That's the law of an inherited retirement account. But now every time they take money out, what happens? Here comes your uncle. That uncle, dude, that guy's greedy. So now here comes your Uncle Sam. Hey, I know you inherited your dad's IRA, but pay up, brother. You owe me money. So, but when your retirement account is in physical gold and silver, and the Lord calls your name, let's play the scenario out. Now your beneficiary inherits this new IRA, the one that's in gold and silver. They still have to drain the account, yes. But now, aha, now, they take it out in the physical metal. Do they still pay tax? Yes. Do they pay a lot less? Yes. So now Uncle Sam don't get the whole amount. Uncle Sam doesn't get the amount he was expecting to get. He gets less. Surprise. Surprise, you greedy uncle. You're not getting as much as you thought you were because I took it in gold. A precious metals IRA is the only retirement account that you can take a withdrawal in something other than the stinking U.S. dollar. And you benefit, and your heirs benefit, from taking the withdrawal in metal rather than dollars. Now, I know what some of you are thinking. You're like, well, okay, Mr. Michaels, I agree you're good looking, but what happens if I take my money out in physical gold and silver, but now I need the money? No problem. You bought the gold and silver through your IRA from Golden Crest Metals. No problem. You sell the metals back to Golden Crest Metals. No fees, no commissions. And they turn it into dollars. And guess what? The buyback doesn't have to be reported. So there you go. Problem solved. Figures. Gold and silver is God's money, right? And God knew what he was doing when he created it. God knows what he's doing. Okay? God's not a fan of Uncle Sam either. But hear me out. So it benefits you to be in physical gold and silver for growth. Hell, what else is up 140% and about to explode now that the war is over? And Trump is opening up Fort Knox. Why is Trump opening up Fort Knox? Why is there a 22-foot gold statue of Trump at Doral, Florida, at his golf course? Why is there a gold logo at the international airport? There's a logo of Trump in gold. There's a statue of him in gold. He brought in $100 million from Venezuela in gold. He said no tariffs on gold. He decorated the Oval Office in gold.
What is with this guy's obsession with gold? Because he's smart. He understands that this is real money, that our dollar is not real money. Okay, he gets it. And now he's knocking on Fort Knox, and there's a lot of talk about the repricing of gold and silver. So there's tax benefits, privacy benefits, safety benefits, growth benefits. What more do you want? You can't say that about your stocks. Stocks are high risk. Gold is low risk. Stocks are high tax. Gold is low tax. Sometimes no tax, depending how you buy it. Stocks are risky. Gold is safety. Stocks are volatile. Gold is growth. Silver is growth. Paper is what people are not wanting. Gold is what everybody is wanting. Again, back to the beginning of this show when I said, if I have something that nobody wants, it's not worth anything. That makes sense, right? If I have a car and I'm trying to sell it and nobody wants it, it's not worth anything. Wake up. This makes sense to you, right? Please, dear God, raise your hand so I can see you if it makes sense to you. Please, dear God. Put your hand on the radio right now and feel the warmth of my sincerity. If nobody wants it, it's not worth anything. Nobody wants our dollar. Nobody wants our dollar. But the whole world wants gold. The whole world's hoarding gold, hoarding silver. So that's driving it up. It's making it the most profitable investment in the world. And it's real. And they're relying on the leader. They're relying on the leader of the free world, Mr. Donald Trump, to show the way. And so Donald Trump has decided to open up Fort Knox. So now he's dealing with Fort Knox. Why? What is the plan with gold, Mr. Trump? Please tell us. I know you want to reprice it. Please, Jesus, I hope that happens. Imagine putting your retirement account into something that is worth X dollars now, goes off the market for 48 hours and comes back whammo slammo a lot higher. It's instant gratification, is it not? There's article after article after article about Trump repricing gold. The Jerusalem Post had an article that all the central banks around the world, that means all the countries, all the other countries' federal reserves, want Trump to reprice gold. He's getting a lot of pressure about it. And there's a lot of talk that he's going to. And there's a lot of you tuning into this show by me, the good-looking Kenny Michaels, who are procrastinators. You're going to be the loser at the end because the gold will get to a point where you can't afford it. You can't afford it. You can't afford it. You can now. So with oil prices going down, gold's about to explode now because the war's coming to an end. Trump said when the war ends, gold, oil prices will come down. And oil works in an inverse relationship to gold. When oil goes up, gold goes down. When oil goes down, gold goes up. So if the war's ending, oil's going down. If oil's going down, gold's going up. Buy it now. Take your retirement account, move it into physical gold and silver. 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Okay? So, that's where we're at. Okay? Again, 888-961-0592.
0222 gets you live with me. 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All right. Why Golden Crest Metals? There's a lot of gold companies out there. You heard me say last week, and I'll say it again. You heard me say that people don't do their homework. You have to do your homework when you choose a gold company. And I've done my homework. 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Of all the gold companies in the world, why did Bloomberg choose them? Because of their business model, because of their business, their ethics and morals, because of their business practices. Listen, people, there are people that here. There's a company that advertises on Fox News, a gold company, with a gray-haired man. Okay, guess what? When you go to the Better Business Bureau and you type that company name into the Better Business Bureau and you click on complaints, there's 86 complaints in the last 12 months. That's 7 a month. Would you eat at a restaurant that had 7 complaints every month? Would you eat there? Probably not. Would you move your retirement account to somebody or your money to somebody that's got 7 complaints a month? There's another one. 53 complaints in the last 12 months. There's another one, 36 complaints in the last 12 months. And all the online guys, the big guys online, they're even worse. One online company has 140 complaints in the last 12 months. That's 12 complaints a month. And you're going to send them money? 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And there I am looking beautiful in a suit and tie. And that dude is, I can't believe that guy's 64 years old. My wife says that all the time. She's, honey, I can't believe you're 64. I said, yes, I know, honey. I look 30. I act 30. I wish I was 30, but I'm not. But I'm 64, so I'm a senior. And the reason that's important, and I'm proud of that, the reason that's important is because the people tuning into this show are seniors. So I'm you. I'm you. Don't sit here and tell me, well, you're not us yet. You don't understand. Oh, I do understand. I am you. I'm a 64-year-old man who has children, who has a grandson. I understand about legacy. I understand about wanting to retire. I understand about needing your money to retire. So put it in gold. I love the people who say, Mr. Michaels, I'm a conservative guy. I say, okay, do you have an IRA? I do. Are you in stocks? I am. Well, then you're a liar. What do you mean? What do you mean I'm a liar? How does a good-looking guy call me a liar? Well, think about it. You're conservative, but you're in stock. That's like saying I'm a virgin, but I'm pregnant. And that's only happened once. In the world's time, that's only happened one time. You can't be conservative and be in stocks. If you're conservative, you're in gold. You're in safety. You can't be a conservative person and be in high-risk assets. That just doesn't make sense. But what does make sense is if you are conservative, move to a conservative investment, physical gold and silver. So that's why, as a senior, I can relate. When we're young, yeah, we take risks, sure. And if you're 30 years old and you're tuning into this show, this show probably isn't for you. But I'm telling you now, if you tell me you're conservative, you better move to gold. Because stocks are not a conservative investment.
All right, the number to get me live right now, 888-961-0222. That gets you live with me. We have the amazing Wendy on phones this morning. Again, 888-961-0222. Or you can go right to kennysgoldquiz.com, fill out the couple of questions on that little website, and guess what? It comes to my email, and then the good-looking Kenny Michaels calls you. I know you're going to be shocked hearing from me. Don't be. Okay, if I tell you I'll call you, I'll call you. 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Okay? All right. One last thing I want to mention. Ladies and gentlemen, there's a lot of predictions about gold. One knucklehead thinks gold's going to go to 20,000. He's a knucklehead. He's a knucklehead. I'm not even going to mention his name because he's a knucklehead. But the former top futures trader for Goldman Sachs, his name is Jeff Currie, spelled C-U-R-R-I-E, says gold's going to 10,000. Bank of America's calling for 8. Chase Bank was calling for 9. Wells Fargo's calling for 8. Bank of America's calling for 7,500. All by the end of the year. Some of these guys are going to be right. All by the end of the year. Why? Because the war is ending. Oil prices are going to sink. Okay? And so at the end of the day, listen carefully. You want to put your money where we're going. You want to put your money where there's growth and where there's safety. Right? And as a senior, that's smart. We learned earlier today on the show that if you put your money in the bank pays you interest, then they send you a tax form, then you got to pay the tax on the interest, so you made nothing, probably lost money. Money in the bank should be to pay your bills, and that's it. If the bank will give you 140% in a year like silver has in the last year, then hell, put your money in the bank. And let me know what bank, because I'll put my money there. But that's unlikely. So instead, move your money in the metals. You get growth, you get privacy, and you avoid the tax form. All right, thanks for tuning into the show. I'm Kenny Michaels. 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Have a great day. We'll see you next week. Bye-bye.

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9: I'm Carmen Roberts. Virginia State Police charged the driver of the bus that crashed on I-95 yesterday, killing five and injuring more than 40 with involuntary manslaughter. 48-year-old Jing Dong from Staten Island, New York. The NTSB's Tom Chapman tells reporters federal investigators are still looking into the crash.
10: We're looking for, sleep issues, distraction issues, potential drug and alcohol issues.
9: New Jersey sets up safe zones outside the ICE detention center in Newark for people to protest peacefully, but that's not how it went last night.
11: Instead, we saw state police march in. They used shields and batons and then used pepper spray and flashbangs to try and clear the protesters out.
9: Fox's Steve Harrigan. 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
12: Lawsuits are adding up after the chemical leak that forced more than 50,000 Orange County residents out of their homes for nearly a week. So far, more than 40 lawsuits have been filed. Most are seeking damages for evacuation and displacement, emotional distress, property damage, and other expenses related to the ordeal. A coalition of residents involved in one lawsuit calls the incident foreseeable and preventable. Larry Marino on The Answer with breaking news and talk you can trust.
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16: Anytime that we have an opportunity to present love and compassion for those who did not make it home, it's important.
17: They don't have the comforts we do. They don't have the things that are in those care packages, and it's like a little piece of home coming to them.
16: We are on duty 24/7. Their conditions are not what we would like them to be, but they have chosen to walk that walk.
18: And I got another note. That was really short. It was like on a half sheet of paper. It's one of my favorite things that I've ever received.
16: I have heard them say it was like Christmas with a bunch of kids. I wish you could see the smiles you have put on our faces.
19: We have troops in harm's way all across the globe. And most of the time, we don't even hear about the danger they're in and what they're doing.
16: We don't know the love that is in that package.
19: The only contact they have sometimes is with what your listeners and our supporters send them. Otherwise, they don't hear from anybody. They don't know that anybody appreciates them. They don't know anybody's praying for them. They don't know anybody that cares about them. Boosts morale, boosts safety, and saves lives.
16: We are telling them, we acknowledge you. We know that you're there. We appreciate what you're doing.
18: One thing that I always like to remind people, and what we see every single year, is we have so many families, so many supporters out there that actually dedicate and honor in memory of their loved ones. We have so many families that have given everything.
16: Oh, everybody stopped their work when they saw the Girl Scout cookies.
19: Morale can decline because they want to be home and want to be with their families. But all these holidays do that. That's the time when we really need to do something to get their attention, to make them realize Americans are with you.
16: They are so special. We sent care packages.
12: Last weekend, we marked and celebrated Memorial Day. We are looking ahead. Of course, in the month of June, you've got Father's Day. And of course, July, you've got 4th of July. There are numerous times of the year when our soldiers are away from their families, times that they would really want to be with their sons and daughters, their aging parents, one more time for a summer celebration. And they're not. They're overseas serving our country. And Troopathon is an amazing way to send a bit of home, a slice of life to those over. Coming up, you'll meet a man who was in one of the Twin Towers on the 9/11 attacks and how it changed his life. His story is next. But first, how to donate. 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Our guest is Richard Hannaford on our Troopathon show. He is a 9/11 survivor in actually one of the towers when they came under attack. He is now on the board at Troopathon. Richard.
15: Oh, hi, Larry. Thank you for having me. My goodness, it's an honor.
12: Yeah. You went through a lot in your life, and we will share a bit of that story in a moment. But as we are in this time between Memorial Day and 4th of July, Independence Day, this can be a time when those who are in the service overseas miss being at home, can't it?
15: Oh, absolutely. And that's, you know, what, that's part of what we do. That is our mission, is to let the men and women who are deployed, know that there are many people here back in the States thinking of them and, you know, wishing them well. And, you know, giving them a little something from home.
12: These care packages, and I was just in Sacramento, and I got to see Troopathon headquarters, and some pretty amazing stuff going in the packages these days. The Girl Scout cookies, not just one box, but four or five or six boxes. They have really struck up a relationship with Girl Scouts. There's all sorts of goodies and snacks and personal care items. But we've talked about this, that note that our listeners get to dictate. That might be, what do you think, Richard, the most important part of the care pack?
15: Well, I agree with you, Larry. Those notes, we get them from people, from kids, from all the whole spectrum of age, of thank you notes, personal notes to, you know, to a random anonymous serviceman or woman. And I think those are, I've talked to a number of people who have received a number of these recipients. And those are the things that they hold on to this day. I mean, some who, you know, answered a call after September 11th, have served their time and are gone and out of the service. But those are the things, they still have those notes. Yeah. You know, I think it's a great source of, support.
12: It is indeed. And we were talking with Scott Rabb, when we were in Sacramento, and he says he got two care packs when he was in service, served like 2006 for several years. And then he says he's got those notes to this day. Someone connecting, sending a message of support is really important, isn't it?
15: Oh, it's I think it's critical. I can't stress the importance of that. You know, along with the like requested items, as you mentioned, Girl Scout cookies, miscellaneous sundry items, coffee. You know, we even have a lot from See's Candies. Oh gosh, it's just, there's so many things.
12: It's very nice. They're very nice care packs. And these care packages, they're addressed directly to the member in the military, the service member. So this isn't some common area, you know, big vat that they dig in and take stuff. Coming up, Richard and I will talk about how those care packs arrive. It's a very special thing, as these are individually sent. Right now, let's do some thank yous. These are answer listeners who are going to the phone right now, toll-free at 855, the number 7, and the word troops, 855, the number 7, and the word troops, or give online at am590.info. 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
20: $100 in from Diane. 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They're all coming up, and we want to do this right now. Thank you.
15: Recently, we shipped quite a batch out to some who are now on, you know, the aircraft carriers and ships in the Middle East. So we get these things all over the place, and you're right. They do. They go individually to an individual. In some cases, it'll go to one individual who will distribute them to a group. I should know better about this, but like a platoon or a regiment or, you know, a group, where, you know, one guy might get a bunch. But yeah, and these are the majority of them are individual requests. It doesn't cost anything. You can go to our website, and if you have somebody in the service, and request a care package. And that is how we generate these lists of thousands of individuals at any given time when we do our packing and our shipping. So it's really cool.
20: When individualized. When they get the care pack and their name is called, you know, during mail call, and maybe somebody nominated them for the care pack, maybe a chaplain or a family member back at home, and then this care pack arrives. And it's like a postal box. I understand that Troopathon has their own boxes manufactured today because they found a way to save some money. And that's amazing. But so when they get this box and they see their name on it, and then they rip it open and they see all the goodies inside. I have been told by several, Richard, that there's some tearing up going on from these brave soldiers. Is that true?
15: Yes, I absolutely. It does. It underlines and underscores our mission, which is to let them know that they're not forgotten and there are people here who think about them and send prayers and the well wishes their way, even while they're away from home, which is lets them know that they're not just their family, but random strangers are there for them.
20: Richard Hannaford is with us. Troopathon. We are talking about sending care packages, and he is our guest right now on the program. Richard, I've got to get the elevator story version of it because I know we can talk all day about what you went through, but you had a life-altering experience, I would say, being in a 9/11 one of the towers, the Twin Towers, when the attacks on the U.S. took place. Coming up, your story of how that has changed you and how it has changed the focus of your life. Stay with us. You're listening to Troopathon. I'm Larry Marino. We hope you'll help send care packages to our brave men and women who are overseas, who won't be home for Father's Day and 4th of July. We need your help. 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We need your calls right now to make this happen. Think about it. Brave men and women who are far from home, who are tired, lonely, and weary. They love getting these care packs. In fact, they tear up with joy. 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This is Troopathon. We're going to share with you how you can participate and call in. I want to do some thank yous. 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You're listening to Troopathon. This is Larry Marino, and my guest is Richard Hannaford. He was in one of the towers, the Twin Towers, on the attacks on 9/11, and he talks about how it changed his life.
15: Well, yeah, putting it kindly, and you know, the short version is yes, absolutely. It had a fairly profound effect on me, and that, you know, today is just not promised. You never know. You know, you step off the curb and get hit by a bus. I could be at work and all of a sudden somebody flew a plane into a building, and it's like, holy cow, this just doesn't happen. But it did. And it sort of, I don't know, it got me focused in a lot of different ways. But when I came here to California, I found that I had retired shortly after coming here, that I wanted to find something to do.
20: I understand you met the folks at Troopathon.
15: They told me about what they were doing, and I thought, you know, this is the kind of thing I would like to be involved in, where, you know, we're supporting those that keep us safe on a day-to-day basis. You know, most people don't even give it a second thought. But you really have to, with our servicemen and women out there doing the things that they're doing. Our world is a safer, our country is a safer place.
20: Well, we're talking with a 9/11 survivor who has focused his life because of the lessons learned by this. And he is with us right now in support of, and he's on the board at Troopathon, who he helps them. This is that organization that we're helping to send those care packs through. And, you know, we're in that season between Memorial Day and 4th of July. And this is a kind of a, you know, month or so of time where we have the opportunity to step up and really brighten a member of the military. I always call it a soldier, but, you know, we have to be accurate about it. It's all branches. And I got to tell you, every time I say soldier, somebody from the Marines says, we get them too. Quit saying soldiers. So, or troops, right?
15: Yeah, troops.
20: So it's all branches of the military. They're in service all over the world. You folks focus on those overseas, and there's 100-plus countries where troops are. So, indeed, you mentioned the Middle East and care packs going in to support those who are there. But care packs are also going, you know, into countries you wouldn't even know that our troops are in. But it all matters. They, too, are lonely. They miss their family members. Wherever the care pack goes, it will be great, won't it?
15: Oh, absolutely. And you're absolutely right about that. It's not just because we now hear, but we now know about what's going on in the Middle East. You know, Germany, France, you know, remote outposts, you know, where, you know, you're right, where you just don't think, you don't, who knows? And that's another thing that I'm just really proud of is what we do. And I know these times are a little tough, but every little bit helps.
20: Right.
15: And it goes a long ways.
20: You're listening to Troopathon. I'm Larry Marino, and it's toll-free at 855, the number 7, and the word troops. 855, the number 7, and the word troops, or online at am590.info to give. 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The Larry Elder pack, a $10,000 donation. 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But do it now. Help send these care packs to our troops. One of the things that the folks at Troopathon have told me is that they've really beefed up the relationship with those from the corporate world to help donate stuff, so they don't have to spend a lot to get, you know, cookies and crackers and things like that. That our listeners' donations are actually helping to get the care packs to the members of the military. The actual postage to send them over, it's not free, is it?
15: No, it's not. Unfortunately, we haven't gotten that yet, where we, since our shipping is very focused on the military, but that's our largest expense is the postage.
20: Yeah. And so helping out really does help get care packs there. And the more you give, the more you're helping to send. And we have some, we have premiums or gifts or whatever you like to call them to thank at certain giving levels. And if you, for example, donate $250, we have a $50 food certificate for delicious food from Columbo's as a thank you. Back at you. Will they last? Donate $500, get a $75 food certificate. Donate $1,000, get a $100 gift certificate. And we also have a couple of really special packages. And one of them is the Jennifer Horn Pack. Jennifer hosts The Morning Answer. And you get to sit in studio, hear an hour of The Morning Answer show, and then have breakfast with Jennifer Horn and The Morning Answer team. We have the Larry Elder Pack. We all know Larry Elder. He's got the show here on The Answer and, of course, ran for president, ran for governor. You want to get a unique experience, you get to have lunch with Larry Elder, and then sit in and hear an hour of his show. And that is for a $10,000 donation. And I got to tell you, I mean, I sit there thinking, nobody's going to do that. But every time, somebody out there has the resources to really step in the gap here and help send literally hundreds of these care packs. And what a wonderful thank you back at them. I really, really enjoy that this is part of the campaign each time. I want to get some thoughts from you. Here we are. You know, many times you and I have talked and there'll be something in the world where we're standing by in some activity. We actually have seen our forces in action this year. We actually, it's top of mind, the fact that we have military personnel overseas. But we've had them overseas all along. So if it helps people give, that's great. But the need is just as great, if not greater, isn't it?
15: Yes, it's ongoing. Whether we're engaged or not, our men and women in service are out there protecting us and, you know, making self-sacrifice and patriotism. You know, I can't say enough thank yous for those things. Just because we're not engaged doesn't mean we're not involved.
20: Yeah, and being ready, being there is part of the deal here, and that's how it works in the military. The other thing is everyone who is in the military signs on the dotted line. They know going in that they are potentially risking their lives, right? They're actually on the front lines of things, whereas we're back in the States being kept safe by their hard work and dedication. And not everyone, you know, can do that. Not everyone really has the strength to go do that. And I think we owe them a debt of gratitude. Your thoughts?
15: Oh, gosh, I couldn't agree with you more, Larry. We can never do enough for those who have served our country, in welcoming them home, in taking care of them once they're here, if they've suffered through whatever it might be, a wound, either physical or otherwise. I just can't say enough about being supportive of them in all aspects of it, of their service. It's a big self-sacrifice. I mean, some may be, you know, you may have two choices, you know, and, you know, one of them may be horrible, one of them may be the service. But I can never express enough gratitude for those that serve.
20: Want to thank you for taking time to be with us as we are in that window between Memorial Day and 4th of July. Now would be a perfect time to give, wouldn't it?
15: Absolutely. There's never a bad time. And I know that things are, you know, a little tough now, but, you know, every little bit helps. It all adds up to make a big difference.
20: Well, thank you for taking time to be with us again. Richard Hannaford, he's a 9/11 survivor. He has put his attention after 9/11 on things that matter to him, and Troopathon is on the top of that list, isn't it, Richard?
15: Yes, it is. It's top of mind and the top of my list. I just It's a terrific organization. We're in the top, we're in the high 80 percentile as far as our donations levels. But if you're above 80% in the amount that goes into the charity, anything above that is good. We're anywhere between 88 and 92 at any given year, depending upon donations. So we have two paid employees, so we keep the expenses pretty low.
20: Indeed. All right. Want to thank you so much. Really appreciate it. Richard, once again, putting the word out. Now is the time to donate. We've got 4th of July coming up, several events in June. Let's make a difference. Well, we are just about out of time. If you're going to help send CarePax in honor of Father's Day and 4th of July, we need to have you do it now. 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Let them know that they're not forgotten. 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Thomas, a $25 gift. $100 in from William. $250 in from Victor. Angela gave $250. 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Let them know that they are truly not forgotten. Dictate that greeting. Let them know that they are in your thoughts and prayers. We thank you for supporting the troops through Troopathon. So let's let them know that they're truly not forgotten. And these care packages do that. They are successful in brightening the morale of our soldiers. That boosts performance. And as John Ashcroft told me one time, that boosts safety. When you have good morale and good performance, that brings along safety. And we all want that, don't we?
15: Amen. Yes, indeed.
20: Richard Hannaford, thank you so much for being with us on the program today. We really appreciate it.
15: Well, thank you, Larry. Thank you for your time and thank you for your help. And yes, and thank you to all that are participating here.
20: Take care now. Final 30 seconds. 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Help send care packs. 855, the number 7, and the word troops, or am590.info. Thank you. You've been listening to Troopathon. I'm Larry Marino, and we'll see you next time. Thanks for joining us.
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20: One new poll has Spencer Pratt leading Mayor Karen Bass in the L.A. mayor's race. The California Post poll conducted with McLaughlin and Associates shows the former Realities TV star and Palisades fire survivor has surged to a statistical tie with the incumbent mayor. The reason? Voters blamed homelessness, affordability, and the direction of Los Angeles on Bass's leadership. Larry Marino on The Answer with breaking news and talk you can trust.
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23: Hello and welcome to another edition of Discoveries in Health. I'm your host, Chris McKay, and I'm really glad you're with me today because today we're going to be talking about an issue that affects each and every one of us, and that's stress. And believe it or not, whether it's job stress, financial stress, family stress, or even the little things that we're told not to stress about, any form of stress takes a serious physical toll on your body. But don't worry, because there is something you can do about your stress. And joining me today on the phone is Dr. Michael Pincus. And Dr. Pincus is going to talk about stress and give us some great information on things that we can do to reduce or even eliminate the negative effects that daily stress has on our bodies. For those of you that may not know Dr. Pincus, he is...

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2: Heart disease, digestive difficulties. And I want to talk a little bit in your show today about nutrition, because there are two nutrients that completely handle the body in terms of stress.
3: Okay.
2: Now, according to the research that I've been involved with, it's as simple as calcium and magnesium.
3: Calcium and magnesium.
2: Right.
3: Okay.
4: When you're deficient in calcium and magnesium, a lot of things can happen. Calcium and magnesium, for example, is needed in order to go to sleep at night. And how many people do you know that just don't sleep well? You wake up tired, your body hurts more, pretty soon it starts to wear you down, and pretty soon you get sick and you have a condition. When people are suffering from pain and osteoporosis and fibromyalgia and cramps in their legs and weird illnesses, so there's something wrong with this picture. And it has to do with not how much calcium someone's taking in their diet or how many calcium supplements or how many antacids you chew. It has to do with simple absorption. Is that calcium getting absorbed into your body?
2: And so what we have to do is we have to find a way to put calcium back in the diet. Now, you think that would be really easy.
3: Sure, just drink milk.
2: Just drink milk or, you know, eat a lot of green leafy vegetables and that sort of thing. But first of all, people don't do that.
3: Right.
2: And second of all, the quality of the calcium that comes from our diet has been decreasing in the last 50 years.
3: Really?
2: Yeah, because things like pasteurization, foods are irradiated, the calcium is leached from the soils,
4: and people are taking medications that block it. So
2: the actual calcium is not being absorbed in the body.
3: Okay.
2: And then you see people taking Tums and calcium supplements, you know, they buy at the health food store, drugstore.
3: Right, right.
2: But these calciums don't absorb in the body.
3: That's interesting.
2: For a couple of reasons. One, when you take a let's say an antacid that has the calcium in it, like a Tums, first of all, calcium does not absorb in the body unless it's in an acidic environment. But see, what happens when you take a Tum? It's an antacid.
3: Oh, okay.
2: So even if you're getting calcium in the antacid itself, it's not being absorbed.
3: I see, because it has to be in an acid environment for it to be absorbed.
2: Exactly.
3: Okay.
2: Now, we have a product called the CalMax formula.
4: My CalMax formula is natural.
2: And the difference is that
4: it's a powder. And what happens is you put in hot water, and you mix it up, and you drink it down. So it's in a liquid instead of a pill.
2: And it absorbs into your system.
3: Wow. So that solves that problem then.
2: Well, yeah, because when calcium and magnesium are in a liquid state, it absorbs 10 times better than in any other state.
3: Wow. That's great. Matter of fact, yes, I'm reading the can right now. It says a fast-absorbing calcium and magnesium beverage powder.
4: Well, it comes down to absorption. One of the ways to tell if you're not absorbing calcium is take a look at what drugs you're taking. Are you on high blood pressure medication? Do you need something for your kidneys? Are you on pain medications? Do you need sleeping pills? If the calcium and especially the magnesium is being absorbed, you're not going to suffer from all these things. My CalMax formula does absorb incredibly in the body. I have thousands of people writing me say, Dr. Pincus, I can't believe it. 30 minutes after I took the CalMax, the pain in my wrist went away, or I was able to sleep for the first time in years. I mean, this is really amazing.
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0: 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If you're just joining us, I've got Dr. Michael Pincus on the phone today, and we're talking about something that we're all too familiar with these days, and that's stress. And we're finding out about the damage that everyday stress can do to our bodies, the warning signs that we should be aware of, and what we can do to alleviate and even eliminate the effects of stress. And Dr. Pincus, you were talking earlier about calcium and magnesium and how we need these nutrients in our bodies to fight the effects of stress, and how your CalMax formula can help us in this battle against stress. I'd like to talk for a minute about how the magnesium factors in. I mean, I'm starting to understand about the calcium, but what does magnesium do?
2: Well, we're talking about stress, and we're talking about stress affects the body. And first of all, in order to function at all, your body needs magnesium. It's probably, of all the vitamins I could list, magnesium is probably the most important vitamin on the planet right now.
3: I've not heard a whole lot about magnesium. I mean, why is magnesium so important?
2: There's over 325 biochemical reactions that magnesium is involved with. It's almost like a hormone.
3: Wow.
2: And, for example, with low levels of magnesium, your heart won't beat.
3: Ooh.
2: Very important factor in life.
3: Yeah,
2: right?
3: Yeah, I would say so.
2: Yeah, in fact, let me just read a list of some of the conditions associated with magnesium deficiencies.
3: Okay.
2: You have attention deficit disorder, Alzheimer's, anxiety, asthma, autism, chronic fatigue syndrome, congestive heart disease, constipation, diabetes, fibromyalgia, high blood pressure, insomnia, migraine headaches, multiple sclerosis, muscle cramps, Parkinson's, osteoporosis, and the list just goes on and on and on.
3: And this is associated with a lack of magnesium in the body?
2: Simply a lack of magnesium.
3: Holy cow.
2: So it's nothing to really mess around with. Now what happens is this. You need the magnesium in your body in order for the calcium to be absorbed.
3: Oh, so it's a necessary thing in order to get the first component, which is calcium.
2: That's right. They work in combination with each other. Now, there's many more practical applications of this CalMax formula.
3: Mm-hmm.
2: First of all, like I said, you drink it, so it gets into your system.
3: Okay.
2: And one of the first things we use it for in our clinic is for people who are under a lot of stress and they can't sleep well at night. It works better than anything I've ever seen for people that have trouble sleeping.
3: Really?
2: Because it relaxes your body, and you actually feel the relaxation after you drink a cup of the CalMax formula.
3: Hmm. Interesting.
2: Now, the other thing that it's really, really good for are people who are in pain.
3: Okay.
2: And I have a whole bunch of stories to tell you and case studies of people actually taking the CalMax formula and getting rid of pain. And this is including arthritic-type pain, fibromyalgia, which is a form of arthritis, back pain, muscle spasms, migraine headaches. There's a whole category of areas I'd like to discuss with you.
3: Wow, that's fantastic. Some of those things that you've named seem to be age-related or things that we experience as we grow older. Is there a link there?
2: Yeah, there's a vicious circle that I'd like to discuss. What happens is that when a person has a magnesium deficiency, specifically mm-hmm. magnesium, they don't absorb their foods well. And so they go into what we call malabsorption syndrome,
3: okay.
2: which millions and millions of Americans have. And it's not like you feel sick or, you know, this or that. You might be over time just starting to feel more tired and tired and tired.
3: Mm-hmm.
2: And that's just a real gradual over time type of thing. And a lot of people justify that they're getting old and they just need more rest or whatever.
3: Right. That's what I would think.
2: Now, what happens is that when you get less absorption, you actually increase the deficiency in your system of magnesium.
3: Wow.
2: And that starts to take the calcium out of the bones. You start getting bone loss. You start getting muscle loss because it also reduces the muscle mass. And pretty soon, before you know it, you are feeling old.
3: Yeah.
2: And your body's actually starting to manifest it.
3: Wow. All due to a simple lack of these nutrients.
2: Calcium, magnesium. Now, let me tell you, and it is simple. The problem in being a doctor and a researcher is how do you get this into the system? The formula that we have, the CalMax formula, is so fantastic because it's in a powdered form. You take hot water and you put it in a cup, take a teaspoon of this powder and mix it in.
3: Yeah.
2: And you drink this cup down.
3: That's great. Well,
2: the absorption rate is really incredible because it actually goes right into your bloodstream.
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0: Well, thank you for doing that, Dr. Pincus. I really appreciate it. 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
4: Well, if you're just joining us, I've got Dr. Michael Pincus on the phone today, and he's telling us about stress and how important it is to ensure that you've got the proper nutrients in your system, specifically calcium and magnesium, and how much of an impact that has on our overall health. So I guess one of the things that people should really be aware of is because this isn't an instant thing that triggers you to say, oh, I'm sick, but, you know, instead happens gradually over time, it's very possible that people might not even be aware that there is a deficiency of calcium and magnesium in their body.
2: Well, that's the thing, is that deficiencies are not like, a water main breaking where you have a real noticeable thing.
3: Dr. Pincus, you had mentioned insomnia. We talked about that a little bit. What about back pain?
2: Calcium, magnesium is excellent for back pain because the calcium goes into the muscles.
3: Mm-hmm.
2: The magnesium actually helps the transmitters in the nerve. And when you take this CalMax formula, many times it will calm your back pain.
3: Wow.
2: I know a couple years ago, I herniated a disc in my back.
3: Mm-hmm.
2: And I was trying everything, and I took out the CalMax formula, and I drank it, and I couldn't believe the difference. Within about a half hour, I was functional again.
3: Hmm.
2: Now, it wasn't completely gone, but I drank it over a 10-day period,
3: yeah.
2: And it completely alleviated the problem.
3: Now, what about heart disease?
2: Well, heart disease is something you have to watch out for, both dietarily and going down the genetic line.
3: Yeah.
2: And if anyone has any history of heart disease or you've even had bypass surgery, you should be on this CalMax formula. And I can't say that without enough emphasis because it's something that will completely give you a new lease on life.
3: Isn't that amazing? We had talked about arthritis. What about joint pain?
2: Well, the arthritic joints really respond to this. And I recently gave a can of this to a lady who was suffering from fibromyalgia, where she was having pain in just about every joint in her body.
3: Mm-hmm.
2: It could be in her knee, it could be in her neck, it could be in her elbow. And I gave it to her 1 week, and I saw her the next week, and I swear, Chris, I did not recognize her.
3: Really?
2: Just as a lady that was 64 years old, and the first time I saw her, she looked like she was 84 years old, and the week later, she was bright, she had a beautiful smile, her eyes were gleaming, and I honestly had to ask my wife who this lady was, and sure enough, she was the one who took a week of the formula, the CalMax formula, and she said she got a really good week of sleep for the first time in years.
3: Wow.
2: And that her pain was much better, and she ordered 3 more cans for me.
3: Wow.
2: She was giving it out to her friend.
3: That's amazing.
0: 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And folks, this book is packed with vital information about why your calcium needs change with age. 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
4: 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And Dr. Pincus, you were talking about how your CalMax formula can help us in this battle against stress. And I guess this is something everyone should be aware of, whether you're 24 or 94.
2: Well, I've used it for many, many years as a younger person, and now as I'm aging as well, I use this, and it definitely helps me sleep better.
3: Mm-hmm.
2: It helps control the stress of the workaday world, and many people will just be amazed how this actually works.
1: Because our formula has a chemical reaction that occurs before you actually ingest it.
3: Mm-hmm.
1: CalMax is pre-dissolved. It doesn't get lodged in your system. And so what happens is that when people drink the CalMax, it's like an infusion into your body. It's like, whoa, it's like decompressing. And so people who are in pain, they take the CalMax, the calcium magnesium gets into the muscles, and it starts to relax it.
0: Dr. Pincus, you talked earlier about how stress affects your energy, and I'd like you to elaborate a little bit more on that subject, if you would. I mean, does stress really affect our energy levels?
1: Good question, because energy is like the biggest thing right now, like people, chronic fatigue syndrome, PMS, and fibromyalgia. It's like wiping people out. And that's the key to low energy, is a lot of it's caused by pain, feeling old, your joints don't move well. This kind of wipes you out. It drains your energy, and then you get tired, and you go to sleep. Guess what? You don't sleep. Now, I'm telling you, like, common scenarios,
5: due to a lack of calcium and magnesium in your system. When you have the Calmex, and the first thing that happens, you take it 20 minutes before you go to bed, you get a good night's sleep, and you wake up feeling refreshed, and your energy comes back.
0: Is Calmex safe? I mean, you're telling us how powerful Calmex is, and I'm just wondering if you can ever take too much, or if it's safe to take if you're already on any supplements or medications.
5: Calmex has never, ever been shown to interact poorly with any medication. Okay, it's 100% natural, it's safe. And, you know, our formula doesn't contain sugar, which is in a lot of calcium products, wheat, soy, gluten, lactose, or anything that people are trying to avoid. Calmex doesn't have any of that. But you see, the point is that if you're a person who's a diabetic, you're in high blood pressure, you've had bypass surgery, guess what? You are deficient. You are deficient in the calcium and magnesium.
3: Dr. Pincus, unfortunately, we're about out of time. Any parting thoughts? I mean, who can really benefit from this?
2: Well, I wish we had more time, because this product, I'll tell you, if you're over the age of 35, you should definitely be taking the Calmex formula just daily on a preventative basis.
3: Yeah.
2: But if you're someone who's more of a senior citizen, or if you're someone who can't sleep well, or you're experiencing a lot of muscle cramps, a lot of aching in your body, this is an absolute. It's so simple, but it controls most every function in your whole body.
5: 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It's something that I urge you to try, because Calmex can help you.
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12: Fox News, I'm Angelo Bavaro. Still awaiting word from President Trump on a potential peace deal with Iran.
13: The president underscoring his demand that Iran can never possess a nuclear weapon. Iran laying out its demands, with the parliament national security leader saying this week. Iran wants, quote, the right to enrich uranium, possession of enriched uranium, authority over the Strait of Hormuz, and the removal of sanctions.
12: That is Fox's Alex Hogan. Anti-ICE protests continue outside New Jersey's Delaney Hall Detention Center. Local officials have now set up a protected protest zone with barricades. Governor Mikey Sherrill.
14: We had put them off for at least one night, but we did not have a lot of time, and we knew that they were ready to engage in a way and clear out protesters.
12: Six people were arrested Friday night after clashes with police. 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
15: A former mayor in Southern California pleading guilty to secretly working with the Chinese government. 58-year-old Eileen Wang entered a guilty plea to a federal charge of acting as an illegal foreign agent promoting Chinese propaganda. Investigators say Wang was working with her then fiancé to run a website for Chinese Americans that was spreading propaganda. Larry Marino on The Answer with breaking news. And talk you can trust. 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What's in a care package? 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
24: The following program, Bless Israel, is brought to you by the International Fellowship of Christians and Jews.
25: The Holocaust was the systematic persecution and murder of 6 million Jews by the Nazi state and collaborators from 1933 to 1945. Nazi Germany created tens of thousands of camps to imprison millions of Jewish men, women, and children. Of the 6 million Jews murdered, 1.5 million were children. This horrific event must be remembered today and every day.
26: Welcome to this special Bless Israel program titled Never Forget, Never Again, brought to you by the International Fellowship of Christians and Jews. Val is a Holocaust survivor who grew up in Lithuania. In the summer of 1940, Hitler's army began its assault on the Russian Empire. The Nazis immediately began to implement their racial laws against the Jewish population, depriving Jews of every basic human right.
24: On August 15, 1941, Val and his family were forced into a ghetto, surrounded by barbed wire and armed sentries.
27: On the 4th of October, the Nazis, the SS, marched into the ghetto. They surrounded our little get the hospital, and they set it on fire. Everybody who tried to escape was shot. So the choice was to burn alive or die in a hail of bullets. The other atrocity took place 3 weeks later. Again, the Nazis, the SS, they all marched into the ghetto. They selected 10,000. They took them away to the notorious execution place, and they were all murdered. For my family and for me, this was a defining event. That's when we lost our faith in humanity. Seeing all the facts, seeing all the evil, unhinged us. We couldn't cope with it. We were completely derailed. We don't know what to do, we don't know where to go, we don't know what's happening to us. The fact that ordinary, normal people could be turned into killers was a shocking realization for us. We had to take on board that the line between good and evil was a very flimsy one, a very thin one, and it was all too easy to indoctrinate ordinary people, indoctrinate ordinary people to turn from good into evil.
24: By 1944, the remaining Jews from Val's ghetto were herded into cattle wagons and taken into Germany to work as forced laborers, building factories for the production of German Messerschmitt jet fighters.
27: We knew, of course, we had a good idea that our life will be finished before we were liberated. Conditions were so bad that we did not expect to survive. We were very pessimistic. And we made a pledge obliging any survivor to bear witness. You see, we had that fancy idea that once we disclose how evil starts and how evil spreads, it will make a big impression and genocide won't happen again. Well, it was all wishful thinking, actually. I survived. I was one of the few. But it was just too traumatic to relive everything again and to talk about it. So, in common with most survivors, I kept silent. It was such a gruesome story, people could not believe it. But I was prompted by my children. They wanted to know, and they were asking difficult questions. Why don't we have grandparents, uncles, and family like the other children? And why do you speak with a funny accent? So we decided, when the kids were about 8, 9, we have to tell them what happened to us. But we had a problem. How do you introduce a child to the idea of radical evil? So we had to modify our story to their maturity. So there you are. The long silence was broke, and we began talking about it.
0: Tens of thousands of elderly Holocaust survivors, just like Val Ginsberg, still live in abject poverty. Many are alone and cannot afford food or medicine.
1: 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When you see the naked, to clothe him.
0: Just $25. 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
0: 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That's NEVER to 91999. At a Holocaust awareness event, President and Global CEO of the Fellowship, Yael Eckstein, shared how the organization is providing food boxes to poor elderly Holocaust survivors, like Miriam.
3: She was one of the first Jewish people that the Nazis took in Germany, and she was brought to Auschwitz to build the camps with her own hands. And she said, "I was strong, that's why I survived, but I was the only survivor." And she explained to me how for years she lived on one piece of bread, one cup of tea, and worked 15 hours a day in the freezing cold snow, in the burning hot sun, And if you stop for 1 second, you get shot on sight. And she said, as we were walking back to our bunks, the Nazis would line up next to us and they would see our starving bodies, our exhausted minds, and we'd be walking and they would start throwing loaves of bread at us. They'd be throwing chicken, they'd be throwing meat. And any person who would bend down to pick it up would get shot on sight. And they would sit there laughing. And they would watch their fellow Jews, their fellow workers, their friends, their family get shot because they were so starving for a piece of bread. And she said to me, when you come with this food box that says on the side, donated with love from Christians in America, there are no words for the joy it brings to my heart. Finally, the Jewish people are not alone. Finally, there are Christians in America who care about me. Christians in America are sending me this life, this bread, this food, this chicken. That shows me that there is hope for the future. And that's what the fellowship aims to do.
24: Many Holocaust survivors face serious health issues. Those in need of treatment or medication crisis can sometimes live far from a medical facility. When war or terror attacks take place in areas like Ukraine and throughout Israel, they cannot safely leave their homes. But thanks to Christians and your prayerful and financial support, the Fellowship is able to provide mobile clinics to help poor elderly Holocaust survivors receive the care they need.
4: This mobile clinic allows doctors to reach Holocaust survivors in their homes.
5: Holocaust survivors are old people around 80s and 90s, and it's very hard for them to leave their home and to get the medical care. So we give them the medical care in their home.
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6: During the Holocaust, the Christian saved my life. 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
8: Auschwitz, the site of 1.1 million Jews who were slaughtered, murdered simply for the crime of being Jewish.
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24: The fellowship was founded in 1983 by Rabbi Yekiel Eckstein, fulfilling his vision of building bridges of understanding between Christians and Jews. In his more than three decades of work, Rabbi Eckstein helped millions of needy Jews around the world, and he also encouraged millions of Christians to deepen their bonds with Israel and their biblical Jewish roots. It was in his beloved Holy Land of Israel where Rabbi Yekiel Eckstein passed away on February 6th, 2019.
26: In this rare audio recording, Rabbi Eckstein gives an important perspective on the Holocaust and how all of humanity should declare never forget and never again. Let's listen.
11: The Holocaust is not just a concept. The Holocaust happened at a real point in history to real people. I realize just how close the people are to us, and how the events could, God forbid, as much as we say never again, they could happen again. If Israel's enemies have their way, Jerusalem and the state of Israel would be obliterated and pushed into the sea and destroyed. We dare not let that happen. Not under our watch. Hatred and prejudice are not things that we are born with. Man, through his free choice, he chooses between good and evil.
12: My friends, we are witnessing the rise of anti-Semitism around the world today.
25: The neighbors say, "We will poison you, dirty Jews." They say it openly.
12: Terrorist attacks.
13: Police say they were tortured and killed before the final shootout.
12: Time is not on our side. Every Jew who is in need of escaping from the forces of anti-Semitism, today there is an Israel that is the home for every Jew who flees there.
14: This inscription says that Jews should all be stabbed. Jid is a derogatory, negative word for Jew. This is the name that the Nazis called Jews when they put a yellow Star of David. It's the same now.
25: It's very hard to describe for someone in the West. The anti-Semitism that still lives here. Valentina is a mother of five children. And when they went out for one Shabbat in the synagogue, the neighbors, they broke the door, came in, and stole all what they have, and left a note, "Dirty Jews, go out."
10: The neighbors told them, "We will poison you and you will all be dead. We will accomplish Hitler's task." "Hitler lives in our heart," Valentina's neighbor told her. And she's frightened now, so
15: she has to live in fear because they promise her that they will poison her.
12: The nuclear threats, the biological, the chemical threats that Israel is facing are growing. The amassing of missiles, of weapons against Israel has risen tremendously. Joshua said, "Who is for the Lord? Let him come with me." This is the moment of truth. This is the time when we need to take a stand with God and when we need to stand strongly with the state of Israel.
26: The Bible says in the book of Isaiah, chapter 58, verse 7, "Share your food with the hungry. 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
16: Christ commanded us to take care of the needy, and to obey God's word is what we need to be doing. And it's great that we have organizations like the International Fellowship of Christian Jews try to meet those needs, to open the eyes of people that want to help. You have to obey the word, but God gives us a compassion because of who he is. And that's the example that Christ gives us. You know, his whole ministry was about healing and helping and understanding people's needs. And that's what he encourages us to do through his word, is to understand the needy people. The people that are hurting, and to want to help is something that Christ gives us.
24: Did you know that in Isaiah chapter 58, the Lord gives 10 amazing promises to those who take action and help others less fortunate than themselves? Oh, God promises that his favor will shine on you, that your wounds will be healed, that he will always be with you, that he will save you, that he will protect you, that he will answer your prayers, that he will turn darkness into light, that he will guide you, that he will satisfy you with good things. And lastly, the 10th promise, that he will keep you strong and well.
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19: 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Breaking news.
20: Almost half of parents with young children in California say they have trouble getting enough food. This is the highest rate seen since Stanford began surveying parents of kids under six about food insecurity back in July 2024. Researchers considered a family food insecure if they answer yes to at least two questions. One of those is you eat less because there wasn't enough money. Larry Marino in the Answer Newsroom.
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2: 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I am your host, Gil Ascarati, the real estate agent to the stars, and you are all stars to me. A real estate veteran of 25 years in the crazy business of real estate and even the crazier town of Los Angeles. Thank you for spending the afternoon with me. But first, I gotta make sure we don't get sued. My DRE number is 01298646. This show is for information and entertainment purposes only, not intended to give you legal or business advice. Anything I say has nothing to do with my guest, the radio station, Pinnacle Estate Properties. Just get some advice from somebody who knows what the hell they're saying and what they're doing. If you want a second opinion, call me, or even better yet, get a first opinion. All things real estate. Thank you for spending the afternoon with us. And now we got Josh at the helm. Thank you for all you do, buddy.
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2: So this is Real Estate Radio LA. So what do we do on Real Estate Radio LA? We talk about real estate on the radio in LA. I've got a great guest. I've been after her for a little while. I think it's going to be very interesting. A good friend of mine, Lisa Alexandria. How are you, honey?
4: I'm doing good. Thank you, Gil.
2: Thank you for coming on. First, I want to get to know you, or have the listeners get to know you a little bit. Tell us a little bit about you, and then we're going to get into a very interesting topic, which is basically attic restoration or green rodent restoration. But Lisa, tell me about you. Where were you brought up?
4: I was brought up in the San Fernando Valley, so I am a Valley girl through and through.
2: And you went
4: grew up in Chatsworth, went to Chatsworth High.
2: Chatsworth High School, Valley girl. I'm not going to ask you what year you graduated. I'm sure you were prom queen, right?
4: No, nothing like that.
2: What? I would have lost that bet. So, and then you start studying nursing, correct?
4: I did. Yeah, right out of high school, became a geriatric nurse, and then I became a nurse educator. And I loved that for 37 years, and then COVID came, and it kind of sucked the life out of me emotionally and physically, and I pivoted out of that career path because my husband was like, you're just not being yourself anymore. I mean, it really affected so many different business lines, but healthcare professionals, 100%.
2: Brutal.
4: So many of them walked the front line.
2: That was a tough time. Tough time for everybody. I don't care what you did. Real estate, it was amazing. Nobody was working, but the real estate market was booming. And it was just a crazy time. So you get out of that after 37 years?
4: 37 years.
2: Unbelievable. And your beautiful husband, who's a great guy, by the way, just said, hey, I want my old Lisa back. And you get into this totally different business, but it's sort of really your past helped you do what you're doing now. Tell us a little bit about green rodent restoration.
4: Yeah, sure. So green rodent restoration is an eco-friendly, non-toxic rodent and attic service company. And it's given me the opportunity to educate both the community and the consumer and the real estate industry on rodent issues and rodent damage. And so I was able to use my clinical background to talk about the diseases that it spread and so forth and so on. And I've been there 4 years and I love it. I'm kind of their key point person.
2: I bet. And I'll tell you what, they won the lottery with you because you are, without a doubt, I'm a good networker. You are a great networker. You are somebody who's just out there promoting your product and with such great energy. Now we are actually part of an organization called LaTip, and that's how you and I met. You and I actually met, I think you reached out to me on Facebook, correct?
4: I did. I saw your post that you were starting a new organization, a new group chapter, and that you wanted to collaborate with the best of the best in their business. And I am definitely that. So I reached out and came to a meeting and knew 5 minutes in that these were the kind of people that I wanted to surround myself with.
2: It was love at first sight.
4: It sure was.

0: Well, I'll tell you what, you are an important part of it. And we are really building something special. I've been networking for 25 years in this group, and then I branched off and I just didn't like what I was seeing in my other group. And I wanted to start new and have these dynamic people. So, and you and I talked about this earlier today, is when my client says, I need X, I need a painter, I need a termite guy, I need a mover, whatever it is, I can't just say, you know what, Google it, right? Or go to Angie's List. I always say, go to Gil's List. I've got a list for you when you are a big part of that. So tell us how, what you guys do. What makes you guys different? You're not a termite company. Tell us exactly what you do in good detail.
1: Sure. We are a rodent and attic service company. And basically that means that we can come out and close up entry points on the perimeter of the home. We can do a deep clean and sanitation of both the attic and crawl space when it has been diagnosed that there is a rodent infestation. We can change out insulation. We can change out ductwork, drywall, any of the damage the rodents have created. And we do it with a green organic product that we actually compound. So we're not using any poisons. So our products are safe around pets. They're safe around other wildlife, children, family members. And it's energy efficiency, so it's eco-friendly. So we're very, very pro-green, and we're one of the few companies that offer.
0: That's very interesting, because I rescued three dogs. And I remember we were having some rat issues because I had some ivy, and I just go, oh, you can't just put poison out there, because who gets it? My dogs. Right? I get it all over my hands. It's around my barbecue, the pigeons, the squirrels. So you got to be responsible. That's on the exterior. But you guys really specialize on the interior, the attic, right?
1: Well, yeah, the attic, crawl space, garage, living space. Sometimes, you know, rodents will come in through the toilet. They'll come in through the garbage disposal. They'll chew through the wall. But we also have a green product alternative for the exterior with bait boxes that don't have poisons in them. So if other critters get in there, it's not going to affect them. It's just going to deter them.
0: And you're basically capturing them as opposed to killing them. The rats, listen, rats give me the heebie-jeebies. They really, really do. And a lot of people say, oh, a mouse. Mouse isn't as bad as a rat. You were telling me they're just as bad. How many babies can a rat have in a year? Do you have that number off the top of your head?
1: They can go from 5,000 to 15,000 in a year. They give birth every 5 weeks.
0: Oh, my God. That is disgusting. Now, this is timely, and that's why I've been after you for doing this, because I know you do a lot of public speaking. You're very, very active in the community, but it's been in the news. You remember Gene Hackman, Josh? You remember when his wife died?
2: Yeah.
0: You remember what she died of?
2: Yeah, some sort of rat infested
0: poison. Yeah, and it was just in the news because of the cruise. There was people dying on a cruise line. That's because, yeah. Tell us a little bit about that, nurse Lisa. Yeah.
1: Sure. So I think the cruise line, I think actually the food that came in the boxes that was put onto the ship, on the bottom of the ship before they loaded the ship up, I think they potentially were infested with rodents, and that's how it got into the ship and through their ventilation systems, and that's how people got sick. But with Gene Hackman's wife, obviously they had a rodent infestation in their attic, or if they had a basement or crawl space there. And when she fell and she was laying there, the urine and the feces combined together in a warm space. They create bacteria and then the virus, and she was inhaling it because it was coming through the ventilation system, and that's what causes people to pass from hantavirus. It's a very serious thing, but there are other things that can be spread by rodents, such as salmonella. If you've ever been sick in a restaurant, most likely it was not food poisoning. It was that it was contaminated from maybe a cockroach that had touched a rodent, or vice versa. And it brought it and contaminated in the restaurant. So we service commercial and restaurants as well as residential homes.
0: Very good.
1: It's a serious thing.
0: No, it's very, very serious. And we've talked about this. Okay, so they're in your attic. I've been in real estate 25 years. I got a lot of inspector friends of mine that I want to introduce you to, because this is very important. A lot of inspectors come out of an attic, which is 150 degrees, right? And you talked about heat. and how that just stimulates this disgusting urine and feces and gross. It's just, it's gross, right? So they come out of the attic and go, that is crazy up there. And the stuff you find in people's attic, and a lot of people don't go up there, is you find the last HVAC guy, the last air conditioning guy, left the old ducting up there with asbestos. He didn't want to take it down. He didn't want to have to wrap it up. He didn't want to have to deal with it. You've got there, and this is what we're talking about. It's hot up there, 150 degrees, right? And you've got your air conditioning on, and your ducts are nice and cool. What does a rat want to do when it's 150 degrees?
1: Wants to chew them.
0: Wants to cool off, of course. So now they get into your ventilation system. Ladies and gentlemen, you have to take this serious. Have somebody go call Lisa. Lisa, give me your number. I want to say it again, but everybody take out a piece of paper and a pencil. Take down her phone number. I don't want to give you a website. I'm not going to give you an email. I'll give you Lisa's direct line.
1: Yep, 747-998-2396.
0: Repeat it one more time.
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0: You and I can go on for hours on this topic, okay? It is very dangerous. Please take it serious. Now imagine this. You're selling your house and your inspector comes out and goes, oh my God, that's crazy up there. That's a mess. You've got all these wiring. You've got all this feces. You've got 50-year-old insulation. Ladies and gentlemen, take care of your attic. And she said something really interesting today in the pre-interview. People use the attic as storage. You got your old pictures up there. And then all of a sudden you see rats biting the cardboard. They're in there. They've done what they've got to do. And you really don't want that in your life. So clean up your attic. Call Lisa again at 747-998-2396. It is a great topic. I'm glad we had you on, Lisa. Happy Memorial Day. God bless you, honey. We got to get going because I got to sell some real estate, and you just grossed everybody out. You're wonderful.
1: Thank you so much, Gil.
0: All right, sweetie. I'll see you tomorrow morning at our networking group.
1: See ya.
0: God bless you, honey.
1: Okay.
0: There you go. I hope you found that interesting. Ladies and gentlemen, I'm going to take a little break because I just got grossed out. 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But make sure you tune in every Saturday at 2 p.m. right here on the great AM 870, The Answer. So like my commercial says, if you are not unique, you're exactly the same. Ladies and gentlemen, everybody, every other person is a real estate agent. They just are. They get the real estate license. They do it part-time. If you're not a real estate agent, you're a lender and you try to do both. This is a tough business. And there's a lot of craziness going on right now with Zillow and Compass suing each other. And then EXP joining with Google and RE/MAX getting bought. That doesn't affect your life. It affects me. My job is to keep the noise and the drama down in your life. So please reach out to me. Anything to do with real estate. I'm an active real estate agent. I want your business. I want to sell your home. I'm going to say 75% of the deals that I've done in the last couple of years have been people in my age group. I'm 61, burying their parents, having to sell the parents' house, the family fighting. I've got two listings right now for that particular reason, something in Winnetka, total fixer for about $750,000. Reach out to me if you're interested in that. I got a call over the weekend from Alicia in Pacoima, two bedroom, one bath, about $650,000 with a big backyard. You can put an ADU. I got a call from Lynn from Santa Monica, five units in Santa Monica for under $2 million. This is a great deal. Four of the units are vacant. $2 million bucks. And also, Susan, I'm going to speak this into existence. Susan from Tarzana, $2 million with a 4,300 square foot, one story home on a 17,000 square foot lot south of the boulevard. I love this. Susan, please call me, list your home with me. I am going to do a great job because I love my country. I love my patriots, and you and I think alike. And I'll tell you, I tell people all the time, I turn down a lot of business. One of the things that I do to sort of weed out who I'm going to work with, because I don't work with everybody, is I say, oh, I'm a real estate agent. They go, oh, really? Oh, that's interesting. So is everybody else, right? Again, if I'm not unique, I'm exactly the same. So I have to sell myself in 30 seconds, that 30-second speech. Oh, and I also have a real estate radio show on AM 870, The Answer. And they go, oh, never heard of that station. So that's clue number one. Okay. Clue number two is, oh, it's the same station as Dennis Prager. And depending on the reaction, if I'm going to do business with him, I literally have people go, oh, Dennis, he's an anti-Semite. Oh my God, he's Jewish. How, what? And they're going to say, oh, Dennis, he's crazy. I say, okay, thank you very much. Nice talking to you. I'll see my way out. Right? Oh no, not going to do it. But patriots, please call me. We think alike. We want to save this country. We want to do the right thing, and we want to save the American dream one show at a time. Let's get into the deal of the week.
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0: So ladies and gentlemen, it is Memorial Day. God bless our troops, active, and the ones who passed to save our country, who did their service and gave up the ultimate price of dying for their country. It is a very special weekend. Glenn Schechter, Elder Care Advisory, is part of my networking group. Anything to do with elderly care. If you're having problems with mom, mom's got dementia, she doesn't want to leave the house, you have insurance, don't have insurance, please reach out to me and I will put you in contact with Glenn Schechter. You know what he's doing right now? Right now, Saturday. You know what he's doing right now, Josh?
2: No.
0: He is the president of the Westwood Cemetery, right there, the Memorial Cemetery. Mm-hmm. They're putting out 90,000 flags.
2: Wow.
0: Yes, it is the most beautiful thing. Unfortunately, by the time you're hearing this at 2 o'clock, he's already put out the flags. But on Monday morning, Memorial Day, they have an incredible ceremony. You should go look it up. This is in Westwood, the Memorial Cemetery. Bring the family. It is a beautiful thing. That was not the deal of the week. This is the deal of the week. We're going to talk about assumable loans, the best-kept secret in real estate. Assumable loans, what are they? Because I can't assume you know what an assumable loan is, because I was talking to somebody, they go, I don't know what that means. What? Okay. You're assuming a loan. You're buying the house and you take over the seller's interest rate. The secret is, during the pandemic, they were artificially low. April of 2019 to April of 2022, they were under 4%. They were under 4%. You can take over that interest rate. You can take over their payment. This is incredible. I have a list. 90% of the agents don't even know this. I'm not even going to say 90. 99% of the agents don't know this. Here's something that they don't have. A list. I've got a list of 3,000 homes from Santa Barbara to San Diego. I can tell you the payment. I can tell you the interest rate. I can tell you everything you want to know. It's sexy because the numbers are sexy. The house is great. But what are people saying right now? You know what? I'm going to wait for interest rates to go down. Ladies and gentlemen, interest rates go down. Who knows what's happening? When is that going to happen? Are you going to wait 2 years? Maybe you can. Maybe you're going through divorce. Maybe your mom died. Maybe your brothers are saying, we got to sell the house. Maybe you want to upgrade. This is your opportunity. And I'm going to give you some examples of the deal of the week.
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0: Since it's Memorial Day, I'm going to start off with doing VA loans. 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Your interest rate is, drumroll please, 2.8%. Hello. Your payment to live in Woodland Hills, $2,833. Wow. Yes, you heard me right. $2,833. Of course, that's only principal and interest, not including taxes, insurance, because I don't know what your taxes or insurance are going to be, but I do know what this payment is. Again, that's a VA loan. I've got another VA loan in Studio City. Yes, I don't have them just in Pacoima. I got them all over. This is asking $1,450. You're going to take over a VA loan of 1.120. That's why I usually round off the numbers. You got to bring in about $330,000 with an interest rate of, drumroll please, 2.7%. Hello. To live in Studio City in a 3-bedroom, 2-bath, 1,400 square foot house, your payment is $5,103.26. Yes, I know it down to the penny because I got a list of 3,000 of these. Here's another VA loan in Canyon Country. I like this one. 3-bedroom, 2-bath, 1,300 square feet. They're asking $750,000. You're going to take over a $450,000 loan. That means you got to bring in $300,000 for the next 25 years. Your interest rate is, drumroll please, 2.9%. Your payment is $2,104. Hello. Hello, ladies and gentlemen. Do you understand what I'm saying? I've got a list of these. Yes. When you say, I wonder if he's got one in Orange County. Yes. I wonder if he's got Marietta, San Bernardino. Yes. I've got it. You just need to call me. You need to qualify. When people say, oh, I'm not a veteran, I've got FHA loans. Every single FHA loan and VA loan in the country is assumable. That means one out of five listings right now that are listed right now, the agent doesn't know it, the seller doesn't know it, but you know who does know it? You and me. Call me, because I got a bunch of these, and my favorite I'm going to talk about right now. God bless the people in Simi Valley. It seems like the fire is under control. This is a beautiful house in Simi Valley. I really like this one. This is FHA. You don't need to be a veteran. This is anybody can do this as long as you qualify. $900,000. You're going to take over a $700,000 loan. That means you got to bring in $200,000. Your interest rate is, drumroll please, 3.76%. Your payment is $3,456.19 for the next 25 years. This house is spectacular. It's got solar. It doesn't have an HOA. It's built in 1989. It's gorgeous, gorgeous, and it's gorgeous. And you know what's really even more sexier than the house? Josh?
2: No.
0: The interest rate, again, of 3.76%. Wow. I've got so many of these. I need to hear from you because I got them from Santa Barbara to San Diego. I want to take a moment to thank all the families of the veterans. If your family member is overseas or in the military right now or passed away, God bless you, because I know you had to give up something too. So can you still say God bless you in this country, Josh?
2: Yes, you can.
0: You can, darn right you can. I'm going to say it loud. I'm going to say it proud. God bless you, everybody. God bless our country. God bless our president. God bless our troops. But may God bless you. May God bless your home. May it be full of love, peace, joy, and a whole lot of equity. Looking forward to hearing from you right now.
4: And I'm proud to be an American, where at least I know.
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5: I'm Chris DeMayo. Anti-ICE protests continue outside a detention center in New Jersey.
6: They have not been running this facility well. They've not been running it competently. They have been increasing tensions in a way that's not helpful to public safety. This is not what we believe in here in New Jersey. We are doing our job. We are keeping the public safe.
5: Governor Mikey Sherrill, Homeland Security denies the allegations that the facility is not well run. Six people were arrested Friday night after skirmishes with police. President Trump reacting after several artists pulled out of his America 250 concert series.
7: He's floated the idea of canceling the concert and giving a speech instead.
5: Fox's Alex Hogan at the White House. Nearly two dozen are dead after a truck carrying refugees flipped over in Afghanistan. A government spokesman says that the truck fell into a ditch. 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
9: California lawmakers have proposed a law that would ban anyone under 16 from having a social media account, including TikTok and Instagram. AB 1709 already passed the assembly and now goes to the state senate. Supporters say it'll protect kids from addictive and harmful online content. 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
15: You know, in 1998, I did a cover story for GQ. The title was Youngest Congressman. And since then, every story has tried to explain how I got here so fast. And the word that people kept using was authentic. But here's the problem. This isn't even my tie.
16: Go get Jim.
15: This tie was selected for me by a group of specialists in Tenafly, New Jersey, who chose it over 56 other ties we tested. In fact, our data suggests that I have to stick to either a tie that is red or a tie that is blue. A yellow tie made it look as if I was taking my situation lightly, and I may in fact pull my pants down again at any moment. A silver tie meant that I'd forgotten my roots. My shoes, you know, shiny shoes, we associate with high-priced lawyers and bankers. If you want to get a working man's vote, you need to scuff up your shoes a little bit, but you can't scuff them up so much that you alienate the lawyers and the bankers because you need them to pay for the specialist back in Tenafly. So what is the proper scuffing amount? Do you know, we actually paid a consultant $7,300. Was it $7,300, Charlie? $7,300 for a consultant to tell us that this is the perfect amount of stuff.

0: this is Ed Hoffman, and welcome to the main event. I open up with that scene from The Adjustment Bureau with Matt Damon. If you haven't seen it, it's a great movie. It's not really about politics. It's about the Adjustment Bureau, which is a group of guys that work under God, what they refer to as the chairman, to make sure that God's plan stays on track for what he wants you to accomplish and what you want to be. But, you know, it shows how phony campaigns are. And I think about that. Yesterday, I saw a clip put out on Facebook that was, I've seen many times before, where Charlie Kirk is saying, oh, yeah, Steve Hilton will be a great governor. And he'll be a great governor. He's a great guy and blah, blah, blah. But what they didn't show is that between that time and before Charlie's assassination, that one of the college kids at his Prove Me Wrong rallies, I guess, on college campuses, one college kid says, how can you endorse someone who's pro-abortion? And he goes, he's pro-abortion? I didn't know that. So had Charlie lived a little longer, I think he would have pulled that because he is pro-abortion. And it's on tape and it's on video, as well as the pastor Jack Hibbs was doing an interview with him, endorsing Hilton. And somebody in his church asked the same question. How can you support Hilton when he's pro-abortion? And he goes, he's not pro-abortion. And then Steve Hilton just kind of goes, I'm not. And I go, yeah, but there's videos out there where he openly says he's pro-choice. And there's videos out there where he openly says, I'm not a Republican. So the whole campaign is a series of media attacks on your perception of what's going on. And then, of course, the polls, which we don't know are right or not. And I think a lot of people that prefer Chad Bianco are voting for Hilton because Bianco looks like he's so far behind. But I think when I see all the online polls, 90% of everybody wants Bianco. So I will tell you that don't believe all that stuff. Don't think you're wasting your vote. If you want to support Chad Bianco, support Chad Bianco. And of course, if you're thinking about supporting one of the Democrats, wake up. All right, so anyway, I'm going to talk about what's going on this week and my opinion of it. 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And whether that's in California or another state, or if you're looking at a refinance of property you own, or looking to own a piece of property that you don't own already, or if you're looking for one of them reverse mortgage things to close the gap between how many years you have left and how much money you have left, call me, 855-640-2020. 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And I got a couple of voice messages that you guys sent me. One of them telling me that they completely agree with what I was saying. And one of them said, you know, I like Chad Bianco, but what about that kneeling thing? I called her back and let her know what the real truth was and not what Steve Hilton's putting out. But anyway, let's get on with the show. By the time you hear this, things could be different. But as I'm recording this show on Friday, the big question on everyone's mind, is it a deal or no deal? Last week ended with news outlets buzzing that a deal to end the war was imminent, and President Trump announcing that a deal with Iran was in its final stages, one that would include the reopening of the Strait of Hormuz so that global energy markets can rebound and gasoline prices can stabilize. I think Trump likes to put out these positive messages to avoid the stock market crashing or the oil prices surging, but I don't really know if we're as far along as what he says. And as I've said many times, you know, you can't make a good deal with a bad guy. And Iran is bad guys. We need to do a regime change. We need to figure that one out. Then no deal with the current regime or the IRGC. But before Memorial Day weekend, the effort stalled. And by Wednesday, there had already been a series of reciprocal strikes. So to give you details, Monday, the U.S. military carried out defensive strikes on an Iranian missile launch site and speedboats attempting to emplace mines in the Strait of Hormuz. Wednesday, early, Iran launched one-way attack drones toward American and commercial ships in the region. Wednesday night, in response, the U.S. military shot down four Iranian drones and targeted a ground control station near Bandar Abbas to prevent a fifth launch. And then on Thursday, early in the morning in the Middle East, was Wednesday evening here, in retaliation for the American strikes near Bandar Abbas, Iran's Islamic Revolutionary Guard fired ballistic missile toward a U.S. base in Kuwait. Kuwait's military announced that its air defense systems intercepted the missile and the incoming drones. So Iran's just not really effective. But by Thursday, we were suddenly hearing that indeed a deal could be hours away. You can't blame anyone for being confused because things have been up and down all week. It started last Sunday when President Trump remained relatively vague with a Truth Social post that included this assurance that negotiations will continue. The negotiations are proceeding in an orderly and constructive manner, and I have informed my representatives not to rush into a deal in that time is on our side. The blockade will remain in full force and effect until the agreement is reached, certified, and signed. Both sides must take their time and get it right. There can be no mistakes. Our relationship with Iran is becoming much more professional and productive. That's debatable. They must understand, however, that they cannot develop or procure a nuclear weapon or bomb. I would like to thank thus far all the countries in the Middle East for their support and cooperation, which will be further enhanced and strengthened by their joining the nations of the historic Abraham Accords. And who knows? Perhaps the Islamic Republic of Iran would like to join as well. Thank you for your attention to this matter, DJT. Well, I think Trump is dreaming about Abraham Accords and Iran in the same sentence. I don't think they're going to sign an agreement to make everything nice with between them and Israel when they're even been recently saying death to Israel, death to America. We'll get to that Abraham Accords part in a minute. First, here's a statement from Iran on where negotiations stood back on Monday anyway. It was said in an Al Jazeera interview, and it came from yet another Iranian leader. Oh, good. We get to learn another name that we don't know how to pronounce. Foreign Ministry spokesman, Esmail Baghaei.
1: It is true that we have reached a conclusion regarding a large part of the topics under discussion. But to say that this means the signing of an agreement is imminent, no one can make such a claim for the same reasons you mentioned yourself.
0: Well, you know what, and if we actually get a signed agreement, there's no way Iran can be trusted unless there's regime change and a whole different leadership to Iran. And that statement clearly says it. In addition to this denial of progress from the regime, Iranian state TV reported Wednesday that the regime has drafted and released a Memorandum of Understanding, or MOU. It reportedly includes the following. A 60-day extension of the ceasefire, potentially leading to a lasting settlement if a more detailed long-term agreement regarding Iran's nuclear activities is negotiated. This, in my opinion, is just another BS delay tactic. The Iranians know we have midterms coming up, and we know that if they don't go good, that Trump could have a hard time accomplishing anything in the second half of his term. But Trump disagrees with that. An agreement that Iran would stop blocking the Strait of Hormuz, allowing commercial traffic and oil tankers to resume passage within 30 days in exchange for the U.S. lifting its naval blockade. Why do we have to wait 30 days? Got all them ships stuck in there. And finally, a commitment from Iran to suspend its enriched uranium stockpile disposal mechanism to be determined in return for the U.S. allowing Iran to resume its oil exports. Pretty vague, and I think we all know the disposal mechanism means taking all the nuclear dust or the nuclear gas and moving it to another country. But according to the White House, this MOU was fake news. The White House Communications Office's Rapid Response X account tweeted this on Wednesday. This report from Iranian-controlled media is not true, and the MOU they released is a complete fabrication. Nobody should believe what Iranian state media is putting out. Facts matter. And yet this seems to be the very same memorandum of understanding that is being looked at in the Situation Room as we speak 2 days later. When President Trump was asked after the MOU during memorandum of understanding during the cabinet meeting on Tuesday, here's what he said.
2: Do you accept an agreement with Iran that just calls for further talks on the uranium? Or
3: no.
2: Is the only option
3: you
2: provide one?
3: No, I would approve some of it, yeah, because it's a memorandum of understanding for speed. One of the things that will happen is the strait will open immediately. But it's got to be perfect. I'm not going to do this. I didn't do this to get a crummy agreement. The worst agreement ever signed was by Barack Hussein Obama. What a horrible agreement that was. It was a setback for this country, for the whole world. The Middle East would have blown itself up. They thought they were going to outwait me. You know, we'll outwait him. He's got the midterms. I don't care about the midterms. Look what happened last night. That was the prelude to the midterms. People understand it. They know that. Very simple. Iran cannot have a nuclear weapon. I'm doing that for the world. I'm not doing it just for us.
0: I think he's posturing for Iran to realize that he knows what they're doing. But the midterms are coming up, and Trump can think that's not important, or he can say it's not important, but he knows it is. And if gas prices are still this high, he's going to have a hard time keeping the House and the Senate. I told the story of about 10 years ago, a Penny Mac executive, which is a big lender, was in my office. And the lady was, her parents were immigrated here from Egypt. And she said that her dad says the only way to fix the Middle East is to blow it all up because they're training their kids from age 3. Do you want to be a martyr or you want to be jihadi? So, you know, when kids get to be 6, they've heard that for 3 years, and that's their mindset. So earlier in the week, the president was emphasizing a new piece of the puzzle, incorporating the Abraham Accords as framework aimed at normalizing ties with Israel. He gave several hints that finalizing the deal could hinge upon whether surrounding Middle Eastern nations agree to join. This was first reported after Trump posted about it on Monday, urging the leaders of Saudi Arabia, the United Arab Emirates, Qatar, Pakistan, Turkey, Egypt, Jordan, and Bahrain to sign the Abraham Accords and help him turn a deal to end the war with Iran into a broader Middle East peace deal, or as Trump wrote, bring true power, strength, and peace to the Middle East for the first time in 5,000 years. I'll point out that since he made this comment, Pakistan has already rejected it. So I think he's dreaming that all these Muslim countries are all just going to roll over and say, hey, let's be friends with Israel in any time soon. Doesn't mean some of them won't. Doesn't mean it can't be accomplished. But this Iranian war needs to get over. Let's read just a little bit of his lengthy post on the matter. In speaking to numerous of the great leaders mentioned above, they would be honored, as soon as our document is signed, to have the Islamic Republic of Iran as part of the Abraham Accords. Wow, now that would be something special. This will be the most important deal of any of these great but always conflict countries will ever sign. Nothing in the past or in the future will surpass it. Therefore, I am mandatorily requesting, isn't that two words that mean the exact opposite? I'm mandatorily requesting, I'm telling you, and then I'm asking you, that all countries immediately sign the Abraham Accords, and that if Iran signs its agreement with me as President of the United States of America, it would be an honor to have them also as part of the unparalleled world coalition. I think he's being a little overly optimistic there. And let me make clear. I'm in support of Donald Trump. Donald Trump, I think, is the greatest president that's ever been elected, but he says some things I don't like, but I think he's got the most competent cabinet and advisors, but he's trying to play overly positive, and I think he's dreaming on this one. But could any of this actually happen? Trump's post also included an instruction that Saudi Arabia and Qatar should sign first, and then the other countries should follow suit. Do we think they will? Back in November, when he visited the White House, Saudi Crown Prince Mohammed bin Salman said his country wants to join the Abraham Accords, but only if there's a two-state solution between Israel and Palestine first. So is Trump in over his head by attempting to tack the Abraham Accords onto the permanent ceasefire deal with Iran? That's what various anonymous people in the know are saying. From Politico on Tuesday, Join the Abraham Accords? U.S. allies scoff at Trump's demand. Trump's idea, should he stick to it, could endanger the U.S.-Iran peace deal, because governments may walk away from the mediating talks rather than risk angering their publics by establishing ties with Israel. But some Middle Eastern officials aren't taking Trump's demand too seriously. It's a smart tactic to calm down the angry base, one Gulf Arab diplomat said. He will keep bringing it up again and again, but it will not be part of the deal. Upon hearing of Trump's demands, one former U.S. official sent mock notes to Arab officials congratulating them. So this was probably like Brennan or one of the people that worked in the administration of either Obama or Biden. So they think that Trump's overshooting, and since they already have connections with the Arab officials, he sends them a text to congratulating them on the joining the Abraham Accords and receive laughter emojis in response. Yes, I think that says something. It says, just focus on Iran. Remember Arnold Schwarzenegger? When he came into office, his first midterm, he put out four propositions that would make some big changes in California. And every single one of them got shot down. And because he should have concentrated on one or two and sold them more strongly. And after all four of the propositions failed, he was basically looked like a lame duck for the next 6 years. Iran threw a wrench into this last week, but it could end up being a good point of compromise if both sides agree to it. From the New York Times on May 21st, Iran and Oman in talks over Strait of Hormuz ship payment system. Iran has discussed partnering with the Gulf state of Oman, an American ally, in a system charging fees for vessels passing through the Strait of Hormuz, ignoring the Trump administration's warning against demands for payment to pass through the critical international waterway. It's unclear whether anything concrete will come out of the discussions, but the talks appear to signal that United States and Iran are no closer to ending the war that has badly damaged the global economy, despite repeated claims to the contrary by President Trump. At least publicly, neither side has shown a willingness to compromise. And of course, if Trump finishes the war or gets an agreement that is anything near what he wants, he'll look like a hero. But the midterms are coming up in 5 months. In 5 months, we have the midterms, and this needs to get resolved early enough for everybody to change their ideas of who they're voting for. The president took a question about this at his cabinet meeting on Wednesday.
4: Iran wants control of the Strait of Hormuz. Would you accept a short-term deal that allows Iran and Oman to control the strait? And would they have to open it immediately, or would you be open to that happening over a period of time?
3: No, the strait's going to be open to everybody. It's,
4: and who would control it?
3: International waters. Nobody's going to control it. We're going to watch over it. We'll watch over it, but nobody's going to control it. That's part of the negotiation that we have. They would like to control it. Nobody's going to control it. It's international waters, and Oman will behave just like everybody else, or we'll have to blow them up. They understand that. They'll be fine.
0: Did he just threaten to blow up one of our allies? I think he should choose his words a little less candidly. He was also asked about the economic crunch he's under to get the strait open in order to lower gas prices. And it sounds like he's not necessarily feeling the squeeze, because he believes backing off now would help Iran's nuclear ambitions.
5: How much economic pressure do you feel to get the Strait of Hormuz open?
3: Well, you have to say, the United States has so much oil that we are an export of oil. So we have plenty of oil. We're very lucky. We're blessed with the greatest piece of land in the world from that standpoint. And we have more than anybody else. And now when you add Venezuela to it, we have, I think, 64% of the world's oil. But we have natural energy that no other country has. We have more than anybody else. So it's really a world problem, because most of the world doesn't have that. And we're making it available. During the closing, I don't know if you've seen some of the satellite pictures, boats, hundreds of boats lined up. It looks like, I used to say, the Long Island Expressway. They're lined up, and they're coming to Texas, Louisiana. They're coming to Alaska to fill up their boat, their big boat. Some of them are really big, 2 billion gallons. They're lined up, and they're right now heading to Texas, and they've already filled up and they've gone back. In addition to that, you have a lot of boats, you have about 1,500 boats in the Strait wanting to get out, and at the right time we'll release them.
5: But the American people, sir, are seeing higher gas prices. Yeah, now, it's come down a little bit, but it's still $4.45.
3: Oh, it'll come down a lot. It'll come down to where it was before. Now, we can't help but California, where they charge so much tax that, you know, you lower it and they charge tax. They've got to straighten the act out in California, but we had oil, we had gasoline down to a very low number. I think we'll be hitting that number shortly after that whole excursion ends.
4: Does that give you more urgency?
3: But regardless of anything, as Marco said better than anybody can say it, you can't let them have a nuclear weapon. They would use it instantly. They wouldn't think about it. They would use it instantly.
0: So I think the bottom line of what happens on Iran still remains to be seen unless a deal was reached over the weekend. And I think everybody agrees that if they got a nuclear bomb, they'd use it on Israel immediately. So as Trump said, well, this could be a game changer. What he's talking about, all the ships loading up in Louisiana and Texas and Alaska, that could be a game changer for the world and especially for the United States. If we just cranked up our production and we were feeding the whole world with oil and, you know, forget the Middle East, that would bring a lot of oil drilling jobs and a lot of refinery jobs and construction jobs to build refineries to replace the ones that already left California. I think if you've ever watched the TV show on Paramount, Landman, you realize there's buckets of ducats in this oil business, and there's some really high-paying jobs as well. So that would be a really great thing for the United States. I'm not sure how it'll actually be executed, but that could be a game changer. Hey, anyway, I'm all out of time for the first half of the main event, so stay tuned for 5 minutes, traffic, weather, sports, and commercials, and I'll be right back with the rest of what's going on. Hi, this is Ed Hoffman with United American Mortgage and host of the main event, heard weekends here on AM 590 The Answer. Well, the Federal Reserve has finally started slowly dropping the interest rates last month and are expected to do it again two more times before the end of the year. How does this affect mortgage rates? It affects them indirectly. And the mere expectation of rate reductions have the mortgage rates drifting down slowly, but still drifting down. 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
8: Hundreds of thousands of Californians will lose their benefits under new rules for food assistance. Starting Monday, new federal rules will require more people to work in order to qualify for CalFresh. About 1 million people in California who get food assistance will now have to show they work at least 20 hours a week. Officials say over 600,000 of them won't be able to do that. Exemptions for some groups like veterans and homeless individuals are no longer in place. Larry Marino in the Answer Newsroom.
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2: And out headlines. Los Angeles Times, column: The Democratic Party autopsy somehow disappointed everyone. New York Times, the agony around the Democrats' mysterious, ridiculous autopsy. CNN, autopsy of the autopsy, how the DNC's 2024 postmortem turned into a crisis. And PBS, Democrats wanted answers for what went wrong in 2024. Now there's more questions. So let's read a blip from the story and then we'll move into the actual report. The 192-page document written by Paul Rivera, a Democratic consultant, unaffiliated with the Biden and Harris campaigns, is missing key sections like a conclusion, an executive summary, or even notes for the reader. Sounds like a quality report written by someone who really understands writing and reporting. Here's how it begins. The introduction. In every election cycle, the two major parties and hundreds of outside groups invest enormous resources and energy trying to define the terrain for voter choice. What happens at the presidential level certainly impacts the down-ballot contest, yet candidates across the ballot in both parties will seek to define choices for voters in their specific elections. Wow. That's informative. From those choices, the voters decide which choice is the most resonant. One party declares itself the winner, and the other party declares the fight is far from finished. I think we've heard that out of Kamala Harris's mouth and everyone else who's lost an election. Thanks for explaining how elections work, because we weren't sure. We don't get barraged with stuff on the news and stuff in social media, whether it's Instagram or Facebook or X. It's all over the place, and not all of it's true. They're just trying to influence everybody's decisions. When they put out polls that show your candidate trailing, and they know that some of you will just not vote for them, they'll go vote for the winner. I've seen people post on social media say, I'm voting for the winner. Really? Who cares? Vote for the one that you want to win, not the one that at this point it looks like is going to win. So the DNC claims that Paul Rivera did not get paid to write this. Yeah, I think that's appropriate, but I doubt it's true. In fact, I'll tell you who I think might have paid for it based on exclusions from the report. Here's more from the report. 2024 election was no different from any other. There were many dramatic moments framing the narrative of the national campaign. Thousands of candidates seeking support from voters and billions of dollars spent across the ballot and throughout the electoral ecosystem to advance a particular interest. Wow. They just explain how the political campaigns work, too. So they explain how elections work. Now they're explaining how campaigns work. I'm learning so much here. Not. We all know the public's fatigue with Biden-Harris open border policy played a role in them losing the election. And yet, the report only mentions the word immigration twice, two times in 192 pages. You know that find thing when you're looking at documents to, hey, let's just search immigration and see how many times it pops up in this whole document so the computer finds it so you don't have to read it over and over and count. To top it all off, one of the paragraphs where it's mentioned doesn't make any sense. Democrats won the 2020 election and President Biden assigned the vice president a brief, including immigration, which was poorly framed by Republicans as the borders are. It was not the official title, but it was one that the media propagated and the White House failed to contradict or correct. He assigned the vice president a brief, including immigration. A brief what? A brief discussion? A pair of Fruit of the Looms? Or what exactly is that? A brief what? We gave her a brief timeout. We all know what she did on immigration was brief, a single trip south of the border to talk about root causes. And we all know what the root causes are. They don't have to go discuss it with other world leaders. Well, the root causes is Biden invited us, and our country is better than theirs. So that sums it up. I wish I could get a paycheck for coming up with that, because it didn't take any time, but use a little of my common sense. Happily,

0: There's no limit to the common sense that comes out of my brain. But here's the worst part. The report never mentions specifically anything about Joe Biden's age, mental acuity, or fitness to run for a second term. Nor does it say anything about him stepping out of the race in July. Nothing at all about any of that. Instead, it says Trump campaign did too good of a job using Kamala's own words against her, like this attack ad.
1: Kamala supports taxpayer-funded sex changes for prisoners.
2: Surgery.
3: For prisoners.
2: For prisoners. Every transgender inmate in the prison system would have access.
1: Hell no, I don't want my taxpayer dollars going to that.
4: Kamala supports transgender sex changes in jail with our money.
5: Kamala even supports letting biological men compete against our girls in their sports. Kamala is for they, them. President Trump is for you.
6: I'm Donald J. Trump, and I approve this message.
0: I think that was a great message. I think it was a great ad and very effective. So good for the Trump campaign that put him back in office. Here's what the report says about this. They, pollsters, all recognized the attack was very effective and felt the campaign was boxed. The ad was a video of her saying what she said, and it was framed as an attack on her economic priorities. If the vice president would not change her position, and she did not, then there was nothing that would have worked as a response. Kind of like any of the Democrats running for California governor today, if you listen to the debates, and most of us didn't pay attention to anything except for Bianco and Hilton. But if you listen to the Democrats, they want to spend money on everything. They don't want to cut taxes. They want to spend more money and increase taxes and just throw money at everything. Well, we've been trying that for the last 15 or 20 years, and nothing's gotten better in California. It's only gotten worse. You know, the definition of insanity is doing the same thing over and over and expecting a different result. I don't know. It doesn't make sense to me. It also says a Democrat candidate for governor did better running against an actual Nazi than Kamala Harris did running against Donald Trump. After all, they're constantly telling us he's a Nazi too. Even the New York Times found that ironic. At one point, the autopsy notes that in North Carolina, Josh Stein, the successful Democrat candidate for governor, significantly outperformed Harris. The report acknowledges that Stein had the benefit of a ridiculous opponent, the former lieutenant governor and porn message habitue, Mark Robinson, which basically says that Mark Robinson is a regular on porn websites, a self-described Nazi most voters would never support. Still, based on Stein's victory, the audit asserts, with startling complacency, the problem wasn't Democrat policy or party brand, but Harris as a candidate. So the Democrats are doing just fine, but they just put one candidate up in front of everybody that never got a vote to be in there. So conclusion, Kamala Harris was a bad candidate. We need 192 pages to tell us that. We knew she was a bad candidate. Just listen to one of her speeches. And nothing about the 81-year-old Joe Biden being a barely conscious president. Well, Democrat Party leaders continued to lie to the American public that he was fit to run for a second term. If you remember that Mayorkas said, oh, he's sharp, he challenges us. And then Joe Scarborough on Morning Joe, oh, this is the best version of Biden in history. He's sharp and he's on it and he's clear thinking. It's amazing how they organized all these people to get behind a guy that they knew wasn't conscious. They knew he was Mr. Magoo. Ooh-dee-doo-dee-doo-dee-doo-doo-doo. Can't see, doesn't know who's talking to him and just is just dumb. If you remember that cartoon from the 60s or 70s, I don't remember when it was exactly, which is ironic that they didn't mention that these people were lying about it, because this week, Jill Biden, who has a new book to promote, told CBS that she was so terrified by her husband's debate performance that June that she thought he was having a stroke. Now the truth comes out, but I still don't think it's the truth.
2: I was frightened because I had never, ever seen Joe like that before or since. Never.
7: Or since.
2: Yes.
7: Or since. Never.
2: What happened? I don't know what happened. I mean, as I watched it, I thought, oh my God, he's having a stroke. And it scared me to death.
0: Yeah, I'm going to call BS on that. and there was a text chain between CNN reporters and Politico guys saying that they don't believe it either. They think that she shouldn't have come out and said that, and they don't think it's the truth. And especially since instead of taking him to the doctor, well, if she thought she was having a stroke, they wouldn't have gone out and done another rally, or maybe they did a rally before, but they wouldn't have done that, and they wouldn't have gone to the Waffle House. They would have gone to the hospital. So I'm calling BS on that. Here's the New York Times conclusion on this DNC autopsy. What's most striking is its utter lack of substance. Much of it is a string of platitudes like this. It's imperative that Democrats meet the moment by identifying and preparing the leaders and organizers who will deliver positive change for America. I wondered if it was written by AI, though AI would probably have done a better job. Sounds like a Kamala Harris word salad. Lots of words, no meat. So CNN's reporter who broke the story says DNC sent it to him with a bunch of markups on the report. Everything they didn't agree with got annotated, and there was a lot they didn't agree with. The reporter's Edward Isaac DeVere, he did this video for CNN's social media channels.
7: Today, CNN is publishing a version of the Democratic National Committee's autopsy of the 2024 election. Only a few people have ever seen any of it before. It's been one of the stories looming over Democratic politics for months, ever since DNC Chair Ken Martin abruptly changed course in December, announcing that he wouldn't put the document out after spending the whole year promising over and over that it was coming. Well, I've had a rat's nest of conspiracy theories of what happened and what the DNC was hiding. People I've talked to describe this as an existential crisis at the DNC, with questions about Martin's leadership just months before the midterms and the run-up to the 2028 presidential primaries. After I asked the DNC about the details of my reporting, they provided a copy that included annotations from the committee's lawyers questioning aspects of the autopsy. Not in there, if you're looking for it, anything about Biden dropping out or Harris getting the nomination without a primary process.
0: For that reason, that exclusion about Biden dropping out and putting Kamala Harris in there without a primary process, I think maybe the Bidens paid for this report. Here's the DNC chairman Ken Martin's statement on this train wreck. I don't know what chronologically when this came out, if he was just warning going in as he's releasing it or if he was responding to the CNN reporter's last post. I am not proud of this product. It does not meet my standards and it won't meet your standards. I don't endorse what's in this report or what's left out of it. I could not be in good faith put the DNC stamp of approval on it. But transparency is paramount, so today I'm releasing the report as I received it, in its entirety, unedited and unabridged, with annotations for claims that couldn't be verified. Yeah, if you're the DNC chairman and you know this is going to be a train wreck, don't release it. Especially if nobody paid for it. I'm going to type up some stuff talking about how stupid the Democrats are and send it to Ken Martin and see if he'll just release it because I wrote it. So speaking of that, should Ken Martin lose his job? A veteran Democratic consultant, Doug Schoen, says yes.
8: Ken Martin's got to go. He's got to resign. He mishandled the audit, and while it could have been done more comprehensively, certainly, what we see is just devastating. And the fact that Ken Martin took the time he did, didn't release it, then released it, disavowed it, he's not providing leadership. Our party is divided between the ascendant progressive wing and the more traditional moderate wing. Everything is working against the Democratic brand now as a party. So I say we need new leadership, we need a reset, and we need a new path forward given the failures in the past.
0: Yeah, I would say that both parties should hold their chairmen to a higher standard. I think about Michael Steele, who was the RNC chairman for X amount of years. As soon as his time was up, he went to work for PMSNBC. How can you be the head of the Republican Party and have a show on the most liberal station on the all cable dial? So anyway, since his name was invoked earlier, President Joe Biden made news this week. No, he didn't try a new ice cream flavor. We all know that he's loyal to chocolate chip until the day he dies. Boring. It's actual legal news. Biden sued the Department of Justice this week to block the release of dozens of hours of audio connected to the closed investigation into his handling of classified documents. What's at play here? A whopping 70 hours of audio recordings and transcripts dating back to 2017. There are records of conversations between Biden and his ghostwriter. The writer is Mark Zwanitzer, an author who worked with Biden on Promise Me, Dad, the memoir about the death of his son, Beau. Because we all just want to read all kinds of details of the death of his son, Beau. Hey, he got brain cancer and he died. All right, so be it. The records were obtained for the Justice Department by then Special Counsel Robert Hur, who was appointed by then Attorney General Merrick Garland in 2023 to investigate Biden. So you have an incompetent, too old Attorney General that appoints a younger, sharp, competent investigator. And of course, by the time he came out with it, trying to soften his comments and not say, hey, Biden is a vegetable, man. So anyway, Heritage Foundation was sued under the Freedom of Information Act to access the recordings, contends that they contain evidence that Biden mishandled classified information. And I think we all know it's right. You know, they're in boxes next to his Corvette in the garage with the door open. Or they're in his office, not locked in a filing cabinet, while he's out there campaigning or while he's out doing whatever he's doing, while Hunter Biden is bringing his druggy friends in the house. Do you think that was mishandling or that was competent handling? I don't think so. In his filing, Biden's attorneys argued that the Justice Department could not lawfully release the files and that making them public to Congress or the Heritage Foundation would constitute a politically motivated act. The DOG themselves have said the tapes serve no public interest. What's happening now isn't about transparency, it's about politics. Biden's spokesperson, T.J. Ducklow. Oh, hey, nice name, T.J. Ducklow. All right, all good. When it looks like a duck and acts like a duck and waddles like a duck, it's a duck. I think it does serve the public interest because I think there's still enough people that support Joe Biden that thought he was a great president and have no concept of his incompetence or his dementia or any of that stuff because the Biden administration did such a good job of covering it up and arguing that that stuff wasn't true, even though we saw him in Italy. There are all these world leaders are meeting there and they're looking at these parachuters and he wanders off and is looking at another guy. And the Italian president goes over there and moves him back. So even the other leaders knew, hey, you got to keep an eye on Biden because he's going to look incompetent if he starts wandering around talking gibberish. And we've seen him leave the stage of doing a speech and he doesn't know which way to go. And we've seen him reach out to shake hands with somebody that wasn't there. We've seen him call out people to stand up that died the week before. It's pretty impressive how stupid this guy was and how stupid I think we all need to know what the Democrat Party is trying to push over on us and say, hey, wait a minute, fool me once, shame on you. Fool me twice, shame on me. I'm not going to be fooled again. The Democrats are just a bunch of liars. Like Javier Becerra saying he did such a great job as Attorney General of California or as the HHS Secretary after we heard some of his coworkers say he was basically did nothing during that thing but shine a seat with his butt. As we can all imagine, the statement continued with a classic Biden family saga sympathy play. It never fails. The public and the private dimensions of President Biden's life have always been intertwined, but perhaps never more so than during that difficult year. That year was 2014, the year Beau Biden died and Vice President Joe Biden sold America out to the Ukraine. President Biden and Zwanitzer recorded their conversations for use in writing, Promise Me, Dad. They both understood that they were speaking privately. At the press conference following this week's cabinet meeting, President Trump was asked to comment.
9: What are your thoughts? Why do you think that Joe Biden is trying to sue the Department of Justice, former President Joe Biden, to have his tapes that he did interviews on blocked from the American people hearing them? Do you think that he's trying to hide something? And maybe Acting Attorney General Todd Blanche could comment on if they will countersue and release those tapes to the American public.
10: Are you talking about it with respect to his book?
9: With respect to his
10: memoirs. I'd like to see it. I don't know. Maybe there's some constitutional reason. I don't know. I would like to see what he has to say, because we could never allow what happened to this country to happen. The man was grossly incompetent, and the Democrats, I call them the Democrats because the policy is so bad, but they came very close to destroying our country. We can never let it happen again, and I hope that you're able to produce that. I think it would be very interesting reading for people.
0: Yeah, the Democrats are a lying, evil group of people that are gaslighting everybody into believing them. And since the CNN and MSNBC support them so well, and a lot of the shows on there and a lot of the newspapers, that people start to believe that. Don't you think the people would like to know what they're hiding? This would allow that. I think about Chad Bianco seizing those 650,000 ballots for the California 2024 election. And he says, hey, the logs show 611,000, but counted was 650,000. Somebody brought that up, so let's investigate it. Then Attorney General, Democrat Rob Bonta, filed suit to block it. Hey, you're not allowed to investigate anything that happened in the past. Isn't that what they should do? You can't investigate something before it happens. So after it happens, that's when you investigate it. And if California elections are rigged, if California elections are BS, don't all of us people in California want to know about that? I mean, what will happen next Tuesday when the primaries are done? Will any of that stuff be real? And if it's not, will anything in the general election be real? Somehow the Republicans haven't passed the Save America Act, which they should. And I think there's something on the ballot for November to require IDs to vote in California. But will it pass? I'm hoping so. But that's how it is. Hey, anyway, I'm all out of time for this episode of The Main Event. So my name's Ed Hoffman. Thanks for listening. And I'll be back again with you next week.
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19: Fox News, I'm Deborah Valentine. President Trump is speaking from the White House tonight on a potential peace deal with Iran.
20: I'm in no hurry. I'd like to say I'm in a hurry because, you know, gasoline prices are going to come tumbling down. But if you're going to be in a hurry, you're not going to make a good deal. And slowly but surely, we're getting, I think, what we want. And if we don't get what we want, we're going to end it a different way.
19: Any ICE protesters continue outside of New Jersey's Delaney Hall. ICE detention barricaded protected zones that were established. Governor Mikey Sherrill, though, is continuing to call for the center's closure.
21: They have not been running this facility well. They've not been running it competently. They have been increasing tensions in a way that's not helpful to public safety.
19: 6 people who ended up clashing with police at Delaney Hall in Newark, New Jersey last night were arrested on Friday night. 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
18: 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Breaking news.
22: Waymo is debuting its new vehicle in Los Angeles and San Francisco. The Ojai is larger than Waymo's traditional vehicles and more closely resembles a van. Waymo calls the autonomous vehicle an oasis on wheels. Officials say they cut sensor costs and instead implemented smarter AI technology in the updated model. Larry Marino on The Answer with breaking news and talk you can trust.
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1: Welcome to The Firing Line with Rick Travis, Legislative Director of the California Rifle and Pistol Association. 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
2: Good afternoon, patriots of the great state of California. This is Rick Travis, the Legislative Director for the California Rifle and Pistol Association, welcoming you to the tailgate here on this fine Saturday to discuss, no, not the Second Amendment, and no, not even firearms today. We're going to go to the other half of our community, the sportsman's community, and talk about offshore sports fishing. Now, I will tell you, in Sacramento, things are going as usual. We're waiting for the final deadline to clear, which was yesterday, and making sure what bills. So next week, we'll be talking about what moved, what didn't move, and where we're at in the current lineup. But one of the people that I have had the pleasure and the honor of working with side by side, looking at the fishing side of the house, because attack on fishing is an attack on your Second Amendment hunting rights and vice versa. And many of you go out there, and I call you the closet people. You're the people that when somebody brings up firearms, you're like, oh, no, I fish. And then when somebody brings up fishing and you think you'd be negative, oh, no, I hunt. And you do both. And you like both. And there's a lot of you out there that have never done either. So this show today, and hopefully a couple more if I can get him to come on, is to talk about what sports fishing is, what it isn't. And there are very few people you'll meet in your life that are legitimately the guy, the guru, the person that knows it all. And every time I think I've heard everything I could possibly learn from this man, I am humbled to realize I'm still at the kindergarten level. So with me today is Wayne Coto, the former director of CCA Cal, which is one of the biggest fishing organizations for people like you and I. And we're going to be talking to Wayne about, like I said, everything about offshore fishing. So, Wayne, welcome to the show.
3: Thanks for having me, Rick. And boy, that's a big buildup, dude.
2: Well, for, you know, just to help people know a little bit about you, how did you get hooked on offshore sport fishing? And tell a little bit about yourself.
3: Well, I've been because of my parents, I've been a passionate fisherman my whole life. I mean, I started like everybody else in fresh water, fishing ponds and lakes. You know, we used to go up to Sierras a couple weeks a year to go camping and fishing. So that's how it all started. And then as soon as we started going down to the piers and surf fishing, that got me excited on the ocean. But I've got one of those records that's kind of unusual. I fish in all 50 states and around the world. And it's just this big passion of mine. So going offshore was just a natural progression as soon as I could afford it. It wasn't something I could do as a younger person. I didn't have access to it. But as I got older, I created the access. So it's been a passion of mine. It's one of the fun things I love. I love the ocean. I love the environment. I love the people.
2: That is definitely true. Every time I see you at a fishing show, people are flocking around you because you understand quite a bit, which I hope to tease out over not just this show, but I'm going to push on to get you on a couple more times to really get into some of the interesting details. But, you know, what does a typical day of offshore sports fishing look like for you? And I'm talking from getting to the dock to the fight.
3: That's a couple of days show right in itself, because there's a variety of fishing we do offshore, especially here in Southern California. We can do anything from a half day to a multi-day trip. Multi-days could be up to 21 days. And each one of those has its own preparation. So it starts at home, making sure that you do your homework on where you're going to go fishing and what kind of fishing you're going to do, to select the right tackle, to put that all together, to make sure that you have in your head a game plan of what you're going to try to do while you're on the boat. If not, there's so many videos, podcasts, and learning areas that you can go to. And that's what we try to do, is provide that through fishing clubs and other organizations. And on top of that, we try to get people out fishing. We have programs to do that. So you get your tackle together, you make your reservation. If you're going long range or multi-day range, you try to put a reservation in with a processor so you know what you're going to do with that fish when you get home. You go down to the boat and you load, or they help you load depending on the number of days you're on the trip and how much tackle you're taking. You get on the boat, and then the captain will give you a safety briefing and usually a tackle briefing, and then you're on your way. You start meeting everybody. You start rigging all your tackle together depending on what kind of fishing you're going to do as they travel out. A half-day trip, you could be traveling for 15 minutes, a half hour. If you're going multi-day, you could be traveling for a couple of days before you get to a fishing ground. So it just depends. And then as you're going along, you get to see the sights and the environment that's out there. The one thing I tell people is when you're on the water, for us that are fortunate enough to get on the water, we see things that 99.9% of the world will never get to experience. The environment out there, the habitat, the wildlife that we get to see. When we go on the water out here in Southern California, there probably isn't a trip in the last 10 years that I've gone out that I haven't seen a pod of dolphin out there. You know, we see turtles, we see whales, we see mola mola. Sharks. You never get all the birds that are out there. It's just the environment, the wildlife, and then the scenery from the ocean looking back at land is phenomenal. Nobody else gets to see that except us. So, and then sunsets. You talk about these things called the green flash. That happens while you're on the water in clear skies, especially as you go south. It's not unusual for us to see a green flash at a sunset. So it's very, very cool. So then you get out to the fishing grounds, you bait up, you use a jig, however you're going to do it. You throw your lines and hang on. You never know what you're going to fish for. You could be doing rockfish for just tasty ground fish. You could be doing yellowtail, dorado, any kind of the pelagic species, all your tunas. Right now we have 100 to 150 pound tuna, bluefin tuna around. We got yellowfin tuna coming up the coast. If you go down a little bit farther down the Baja coast, you could run into wahoo. You could get a marlin. There's just so many different species out there, and all of it is exciting.
2: You know, one of the things that, as you're talking, and you and I've had these discussions before, but I think it's so important for people to realize, is the whole tackle issue and choosing those boats. What would you recommend? Like, you know, someone who, this is their first time going out, the only time they've been fishing on the ocean has been from a pier, maybe even shore fishing. What's the recommendation? Because I know everybody, it's like with hunting, you know, everybody's like, oh, I want to go after the big, and it's like, slow down, let's go out after like some small game or some upland game before you take that first dive into a multi-day deer hunt or a bear hunt or something like that, because there is a transition. What would you say is the best type of offshore first-time experience skiing on the boat?
3: Always a half-day trip, because you get to experience what the boat is like, what the people are like, the inshore fishing. It teaches you all the techniques that you're going to use throughout the rest of your fishing career out in the ocean, because you're going to bait the most hooks. You're going to fish smaller fish usually. up to a yellowtail maybe. The half-day boats are known for having first-time or traveling-type people, so they're catering to people that are inexperienced, and they will help you. The staff on the boat, the crew on the boat is there to help you. For people that don't have the tackle, all of our boats in Southern California, all of our landings are well stocked with great tackle. So you don't have to buy it before you know what you're doing. Just go down and rent it. Ask the deckhands to help you to rig it. They will give you a seminar on how they're going to fish that day and what technique to use. If you have any questions, always ask them because that's what they're there for. We have learned in our industry that the number one thing we are in is hospitality, and customer service is number one on our sport fishing fleet.
2: I think that's really important for people to realize. You brought up another point that we can take into the next segment, but you know, you can have a day on the boat where you just got to see all the wildlife, and that's beautiful because the fishing's not that great, or you can have that day where you get what's known as bloody decks, and you come back with literally, no pun intended, a boatload of fish. And there's a big difference between coming home and have to clean, you know, half a dozen trout versus having to clean all those fish. And I really want to peel that back because I think a lot of people don't understand just how much work it is. And I mean, I've sat up, as I'm sure you have, I know you have, on boats and watched the, you know, on a multi-day trip, watch how many hours with how many deckhands are spent cleaning fish.
3: And that's absolutely true. Yeah. But that's also evolving too on our longer range and bigger boats. They don't fillet as much on the big boats anymore because of regulations for fillet and tuna have gotten so restrictive, and the care of that when it's filleted isn't the same as if you take it to a processor and let them do it.
2: So I think that's important because you can't wait to the last minute on some of this stuff, folks. I mean, when we're here at the tailgate, just as I tell you, when you're hunting, there's certain things that have to be done within a time limit. You do not wait till the day you're getting on the boat for a long range trip to figure out who's going to be processing your fish. That's got to be done in advance. And we'll be back on Fine Line Radio to explore this sport much, much deeper.
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2: Welcome back to Firing Line Radio. I'm your host, Rick Travis. With me is one of my best friends in the world, a guy who has done more for this community than you will ever realize in fighting for your rights to fish. And we're not going to talk about the politics of that today. Like I told you, we're just talking about fishing. And so, Wayne, we are talking about processing the fish. And, you know, obviously there are the big fish that everybody hears about, talks about, dreams about. But I want to get into some of the things with that. So what species do you target offshore and where? Because it's not universal.
3: Well, half day and three quarter day boat will be doing all your inshore fish. Anything from a rockfish, ocean whitefish, sculpin, potentially a white sea bass, a yellowtail. But then if you go offshore multi-day trip or overnight trip, they could be going after the tunas, yellowtail, dorado, the bigger fish. Not always bigger. I mean, sometimes they're only in the 30-pound range, which we call a schoolie fish. But then they can get up to 100, 200, 300 pounds, we've seen in the past. So it just depends. And as you get the bigger fish and the longer range trips, the quantities go up on multi-day catch limits and things like that. So you have to really be careful, because we always preach responsible and sustainable outdoor recreation. Don't take more fish than you can handle. Don't take more fish than you could eat or process. And then our processors down here in Southern California, at least, we have processors that really, really do a good job taking care of the fish. So especially down here in San Diego, you make a reservation, you tag your fish to go to the processor. They take it out of the hold and put it to the processor, and the processor will take it and put it into 1 3-pound packages, flash freeze it for you. It comes out table ready fish. Now, our boats down here in Southern California also have done such a good job with holding and processing a fish on the boat. They make sure to bleed them. They make sure to put them in refrigerated seawater holds for the majority of our boats. And then they make sure that they stay at that cold core temperature to make sure that fish is fresh and really well taken care of. And now we've got boats even up in Northern California doing the same thing. Up there in Fish Emeryville is a good example. They have a fish processor right there on the dock now taking care of fish.
2: I want to kind of back up a little bit. When we're talking about, you know, fishing, sustainable fishing and things like that, it's fishing is no different than hunting. You go through that excitement the first time, then you go to that stage of like as many as I can get. And I think this is where people, you and I both work on CalTIP. I think this is where people get themselves in trouble. So, you know, you hit a good run and you get a lot of bigger fish, but maybe there's only two of you at home. You know, and when you talk about you're bringing back 1,200 pounds of fish, which sounds like a lot, but it's not that hard to get to that level, you're not going to eat 1,200 pounds of fish. So,
3: absolutely Wayne, true.
2: Absolutely. Can you sell it?
3: No, you can never sell sport caught fish. Completely illegal.
2: Right. And that's why I want to get out to you, because I've seen a lot of people think, oh, well, it's no big deal. And they go to sell it and then they get themselves in trouble. And then it's just, it's bad all the way around, folks. So you can give it away. You can help other people out with the fish. That there's nothing wrong with that, but you cannot sell it. So do keep that in comment. And you know, the standard freezer holds about how much fish would you say?
3: Oh, that's hard to say, because the freezer sizes are so different, right? You got the small chest freezers, the big stand-up freezers anymore. You could hold hundreds and hundreds of pounds in some of these freezers. So it just depends. I mean, if you have a stand-up, you know, 18, you know, refrigerator at home, well, how much freezer space is left in there, because you have other food in there, right? You have ice cream in there and everything. So everybody's freezer is different. But before you get on a boat, you need to know, how much can I handle? How much can I eat fresh? You know, after a couple of days, if you don't eat it fresh, then what are you doing with it, right? Because you don't want to refreeze something that's going bad or freeze it. And then one other thing, Rick, make sure that we understand, In the old days, you hear people talk about, oh, I took my fish down to the local, you know, restaurant and they processed it for me and we ate it. You can't do that anymore.
2: Right.
3: That's not legal either, because they are under very strict regulations on where they get their food from and how they handle it. You cannot bring it in the back door. So another thing that's illegal.
2: Yeah, I think that's really important for people to realize. You need to understand how much fish you can put in, and that would be the other hit I would do for processing. A lot of times when you process fish at home, it doesn't lay flat. It makes it very hard to freeze it and get it to look right and to do things. And that's one of the other great things about the processors. They know how to do this, so it's going to pack nicely in your freezer and it's labeled perfectly. So that's important.
3: Their vacuum sealers are much better too. The vacuum sealer that most people have at home is like a Food Saver. It's a suction vacuum.
2: Yep.
3: Versus a vacuum sealer, which has the reverse pressure on it, and they can make it rock hard in that bag. They're using a 5 mil bag. It's rock hard. And when they put it in their freezer, they're putting it on bread racks. So it's single layer. What happens is if you have fresh fish in your Ziploc bag and stick it in your freezer, you're stacking them up. The middle of that doesn't get as cold as the outside. So you're really not freezing it as fast as you think you are. And that hurts the quality of the fish. Plus, when you're at home and you're cleaning your fish, most likely you're washing it down and cleaning everything with fresh water. Fresh water is bad for your fish because it has chlorine in it, and it'll break down that fish in the bag. It's the worst thing you could do is have that, and you want a dry fish going in those bags.
2: Amen. And this is why we have Wayne on here, because this is where a lot of you make the mistakes and you're like, wow, I had fish from my friend. It tasted like this. Mine didn't. What the heck went wrong? It's all these little things that add up to make all the work and all the effort not worth it. So do not try to cut corners. That's why I have Wayne on here. What is one of the biggest misconceptions people have about offshore sports fishing? And I know you have fought this forever, so take it away, brother.
3: Misconceptions. You're always going to catch a fish. That's the first one.
2: Yeah.
3: I'm never going to get seasick. That's not always true either. You know, it's interesting that the things that we've gone through over time, fishing is always cyclical. People don't understand that the environment and the climate has a lot to do with what we do offshore. So these things that we're seeing, like right now, we got bluefin offshore. This could be a once in a lifetime for some people, because historically we haven't really seen this kind of bluefin fishery out here. When we were growing up, Rick and I, there was an albacore cycle. We had the cold water, we had anchovies, and it was just a cycle we went through. We used to be able to catch bonita and skipjack at the pier. We had brownfish, the rock tomcods and things like that at the pier. And then we would get barracuda during the summer. Things change in the day cycle. Right now, we went through a El Nino cycle starting in 2015. We kind of slumped off this last year. It's coming back hard, supposedly this fall. But we're in a cycle. And boy, those things that people say, oh, this is going to be around forever. No, not really. But then we thought we saw this La Nina cycle coming through and the albacore would come back, which we did get one down here. But this hard snap that's happening right now with the water temps and everything, we see this transition between sardine and anchovy, which is usually a cycle change. It's just these things that we go through. History repeats itself, and every time you think you know all the answers, Mother Nature will fool you every time.
2: I think that's really important. You brought the sardine anchovy thing. I think that's one of those cool things to talk about when you're having a cup of coffee because you feel like you know something. What drives you to say, yay, we have sardines versus yay, we have anchovies?
3: What fish follow those around? Sardines are so much easier to use as bait because you can put them on a hook, you can fly line them out there, and almost everything eats a sardine until they get to the size of a small mackerel. And then anchovies are great for bait, but they're not hardy. We grew up with anchovies at the pier and offshore fishing. And in the old days with the old tackle, try throw a little anchovy out with 50-pound mono on a big Senator, you know, reel on a what I call the broomstick of a rod was almost it drove me crazy. I hated it back then, but man, it's candy. It's candy to the fish, right? Once you can get it out there. But the cycles that go with those fish, like I said, we're going through this like mini La Nina cycle, it seemed like, because Barracuda came back. We saw Bonita show up. We had squid beds again. We had the anchovy cycling out with the, or cycling in with the sardine cycling out. It was just this one little blip. Now, we're not sure where it's going to go, but I just checked the receivers yesterday, and they only had anchovies. The sardines are gone again. I don't think the fish know that climate meteorologists are claiming that there's going to be an El Nino. So we'll see.
2: And we're going to come back, and we're going to talk about gear, skills, and what you need to build up your experience.
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22: Lawsuits are adding up after the chemical leak that forced more than 50,000 Orange County residents out of their homes for nearly a week. So far, more than 40 lawsuits have been filed. Most are seeking damages for evacuation and displacement, emotional distress, property damage, and other expenses related to the ordeal. A coalition of residents involved in one lawsuit calls the incident foreseeable and preventable. Larry Marino on The Answer with breaking news and talk you can trust.
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2: Welcome back to Firing Line Radio. I'm your host, Rick Travis, with the California Rifle and Pistol Association. If you haven't joined the CRPA, go to crpa.org and join now. And Wayne, you have done so much great work with CCA Cal. Tell people a little bit about that and give them where they need to go to join, because I'm a member, and I got to tell you, it's one of the best memberships I've ever had.
3: Yeah, CCA Cal is Coastal Conservation Association of California. We are part of the National Coastal Conservation Association out of Texas. There are 18 state chapters, of which California is the newest one, started in 2015. We're around all the coastal states around the country, and we represent the saltwater recreational angler. What we've done in California is we have taken over as a representative for the saltwater recreational angler. We represent you at all levels of government, federal, state, local. We have done a lot of good representing you. We are recognized by most agencies, councils, and commissions, and we have representatives, and we have lobbyists there. We do a lot of things up in Sacramento with legislation. We have taken over the representation of the hatchery program down here in Southern California, that's right now currently for white sea bass, raised money to start the program on California halibut. We are working.

0: One nation under God. 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
1: I'm inviting you to join with us and to pray for America. 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
2: Pretty much closed down sand bass during the summer. We fought that along with our partners at Sport Fishing Association of California, which represent the sport fishing fleet. And we were able to kill that for now. And then we're working with the department on studies to show that their data and analysis was completely wrong. We've done the same thing for halibut. We're in a process of working with the department on white sea bass length regulation changes that they're proposing that we're against at this point. And put up and down the coast, right? We got salmon up north. We had the sturgeon. We have the whale entanglement issues. We have shark issues. It never ends. There's always something going on somewhere along our coastline, right? We fight for clean water. Right now, our biggest fight is that I don't care if you put a boundary around an MPA or 30 by 30 efforts. If you don't take care of the habitat, the runoff, the water quality, it won't matter. And we've been fighting that fight forever. They have an MPA right here on the border of San Diego to Tijuana, to Mexico, Baja, Mexico, and it's completely polluted because of the runoff coming out of the Tijuana River, you know, raw sewage releases. You can't go in that water. It's been closed down, probably 3 years now. It's right. Killing people. It's so bad. And yet there's an MPA. Well, putting the border around it doesn't make it right. They haven't fixed anything. So one thing that we fight for is sewer runoff, raw sewage releases, plastics in the water, balloons. Those are some of our fights that we're fighting hard right now. So
3: it's like I've always said, if the Navy says they can't put a Navy SEAL in the water because of the health hazard, the fishing's not going to be good there either.
2: Oh, now the smell is so bad, you can't even breathe. Yeah, so, it's bad.
3: Bringing it back to you, who are here at the tailgate with us, what would you say is the most important skill or technique that separates a good angler from a great one offshore?
2: Listen to the crew. Listen to others that are doing it and watch what they do. I'm always learning. One thing I said before is I fish around the world and I love it because it's always something new, something different. I'm bringing those techniques wherever I go. I'm bringing my tackle to there. I introduce them to tackle the techniques that we do. I am always watching podcasts or YouTube videos or, you know, whatever I can to always learn from others. There's so much expertise out there. I will go to seminars and listen to the speakers because they're experts in their field. I'm not a know-it-all. I'm always learning something. And I'm kind of hard-headed sometimes. So, you know, got to break some bad habits to get to the good habits sometimes, you know. And then taking your freshwater techniques to saltwater and vice versa, we're doing that a lot, especially with our inshore, with the bass fishing that we do. Everything that we're doing on the saltwater right now pretty much came from the freshwater side. And it's just fun that way. I'm a student of the sport. I love it.
3: So what is one of the most memorable battles that you've had with the fish?
2: Oh. You know, when you start catching personal records, like I went on a 14-day trip down the coast of Baja, and I wanted to make sure that I caught a wahoo on a jig. I wanted to make sure that I, you know, got a wahoo on the troll. I wanted to make sure I got a yellowfin tuna over 200 pounds. And on that trip, I got to hit those things. It was memorable because I was on the boat, and I caught my first yellowfin tuna down south was 185, and I was like, oh, yeah, it was a big fish, but it didn't hit that 200 mark. The next fish was 200, and that fish hurt me. It was such a hard fish to catch. And I remember I'm sitting there pulling, I'm up on the bow, I've got the rod on the rail, I'm pulling as hard as I can, and the captain comes up, sits on the rail, and he's like, just trying to have a conversation with me. And I'm like, I don't have time for this, man. I'm hurting here. I'm struggling. And he's just like, you need to breathe. You need to calm down. I'm like, you know, when you get all hyped up and you're just trying to fight the fish, he goes, there's a technique to it. Just let the fish do what it's going to do. And it was funny because that fish hit 200 pounds on the nose.

0: And I went back out later on in that trip. I caught one that was 237, so that was very cool. But think about how much fish that is right there on three fish.
1: Right.
0: So that's a freezer full right there.
1: Half a ton coming in.
0: Yeah. Yeah. It was quite an accomplishment. And that was only three tags out of 30 that you're allowed on that trip.
1: Wow.
0: Yeah. You don't want to fill all 30 tags in that case.
1: No. And
0: there was another incident though. There was a brand new reel called a Penn 16BISX out, and I got one, and I had it for that trip. Now it's a smaller reel, and back in that time, braid was fairly new, but we were using 30s and 50s back then, which are huge, those big gold reels that you'd see on the long range trips on the big boats. And he's like, well, you don't need to throw that little rod. Don't throw that little one. Don't throw that little one. Throw the big one. And I'm like, nah, this will be fine. It's got plenty of drag. These fish are 100 pounds right here. I throw a sardine back there, and it takes off. And I'm looking down. I'm looking up. I'm looking down. I'm like, oh, crap. I couldn't stop this fish. This thing was huge. And I go, okay, back up. And what a backup is taking one of the boat rods, clipping it onto yours, and you throw yours in the into the water and let the next rod happened. We dropped back two. This was a brand spanking new reel that on the very first sardine ever thrown on it, and I had to drop that rod and reel and line into the water. Salt water. Bye-bye. And we ended up putting two dropbacks, and the fish got off in the end. So got the whole rig back. Had to soak it in some fresh water. Put the thing away, took it down to my guy when I got back, and had to have all the bearings replaced. Brand spanking new reel. He was like laughing at me, the guy who does all my reel work. He was like, you just got this thing and you already put that thing in the water?
1: And you're like, oops.
0: Yeah, sometimes.
1: So we're going to talk a little bit about, the beauty of outdoor sports is there's so much tech. Let's talk a little bit when we come back about how that tech is evolving and changing when it comes to reels, rods, the electronics, and everything that goes with it. And we're also going to talk about being prepared physically and mentally, just as we do when we talk about hunting and going out and hiking. Fishing is a year-round sport, folks. Despite the cute little signs that say, your wife or husband's going to be a widow or widower for a certain time because it's fishing season, that is a misnomer. We're going to peel that apart and talk a little bit about the camaraderie of this sport when we come back here on Firing Line Radio.
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1: Welcome back to Fine Line Radio. I'm here with my good friend and fishing guru, which by now, if you've been sticking with us here at the tailgate, you're like, please don't let this guy ever leave. We get that all the time. Wayne knows just about everything you could know, but he is honest and he tells you he's still learning, which for any of you out there that was like, oh, I know everything about this, let that sink in for a minute. Here's some things that I really want to talk about. I'm always fascinated, Wayne, when we get together, because there's always some new technology. And just about the time I think, like, oh, what else could they come up with? Boom, my head explodes because you've brought something new toy to show me that is just incredible. So what are some of the cutting edge things that are happening with rods and reels and electronics and tackle?
0: Well, and I know another, that could be a whole another show. Couple of segments right there. Let's just talk about technology. Before you even go on the water, we have so many apps and ways to get information before you hit the water. You can know what's going on with the water temperatures. You can look at chlorophyll charts. You can look at where people have caught fish in the past with certain apps. You can look at the wave and the winds and the temperatures, which will tell you how comfortable you're going to be out there when you're on the boat. You can watch tide swings, which if you're inshore, make more difference than when you're offshore because of movement and water. There's all these things that you can now use technology-wise from a computer before you even leave. Then you look at the technology of our rods, reels, line. The reason why we are so successful is because the technology has gotten better and better. We can catch fish on smaller rods, smaller reels, lighter line, because it's all evolved over time. You don't need that big broomstick of a rod with that huge reel anymore. The line quality with braided line, the fluorocarbon that we have is so good now and so light and small. You can put it on a small reel. The reels have gotten so much stronger with the technology they use to build the frames. The drags are so much better than they were in the past. You can put so much more pressure on a fish. And then we have improved all of our knots. We have improved our hooks. We've improved our lures. We've improved all of the techniques that we use to when you have all of those things. And the one equalizing factor is the fish will always find the weakest link where you might have screwed up. You didn't change out your line after the last fish and it was stretched out. It was had a kink in it. It will be anything that you put that pressure on it, the fish will find that weakest link and break it off. And but it's fun. My goal right now is always to have the lightest rod and reel that I can for the best fight without, you know, being out there forever. But it's just fun. The technology of rods, reels, line, hooks, the jigs, the number of jigs that are out there. The actions that they portray to get that reaction bite, that's the fun part for me on jigging. And we have all the different techniques of slow pitch, butterfly, fast pitch, popper fishing. There's just all these techniques that we use now. And each one of them is so unique. And we can cover the whole water column now with those jigs. And that's what's fun is because covering the water column creates a different kind of reaction bite by different types of fish. I remember being down in Florida in the intercoastal, and we were only in about 11 feet of water. I caught about 13 different species because I worked the water column with the same jig. And the guide I was with was just blown away. He's like, are you catching all those on that same jig? And I'm like, yeah, because I'm working the water column correctly, watching the water, watching the tide swing, knowing where and when to where to cast it and how to cast it. It's very That's to me the science behind it and the art of fishing that I love so much.
1: And let's go to that science, because there's another part of this. We've talked about the fish, we've talked about the water. Both of those are additional shows, so I am going to have you back. But one of the things that we haven't talked about is you, the angler. You know, how physically and mentally demanding and how much prep should you be doing for this?
0: Depends on what you're trying to do. And here's the caution I have lately as I get older. Your physical capacity goes down over time. Obviously, your stability goes down over time. So if you are, as you get older, or you have problems with stability, the smaller boat's not going to be your friend. Go to a bigger boat. Go to ones with higher rails so that you can steady yourself, put your knee against it. The worst thing you can do is fall down on a boat and be unsafe for you and everybody else. I still travel around the world trying to fish. And, you know, I'll tell everybody, do it as a younger person, because it's just that much easier, because it can be physically demanding. I was down in Brazil a couple of years ago, and when they say you're going to throw 1,000 casts in a day, they were not kidding. And the amount of strain on my body throwing and popping a wood chopper physically hurt me. I was hurt for months when I got back. My wrist still pops every so often from that physical strain, because I was so working it so hard. I was like in a zone for 5 days of fishing, trying to catch that record peacock bass. So it can be very physically straining. Pulling on a big fish, you don't have to be the strongest guy on the boat to get a big fish if you use the proper techniques, especially on our sport boats. The rail is your friend. You know, put it on the rail, lean down into it. If you're shorter like me, then it's not so bad. If you're a tall guy, you might have to put it between your legs, you know, and sit on it. But it's doable. We're past the day of IGFA world records and don't touch the rail. We're past that for most people. And we don't harness up like in the old days where they did stand up rods on harnesses and straps. We don't do that anymore on the sport boat. And we've been pulling in much bigger fish with smaller tackle because of those techniques and tackle.
1: So the question I wanted to kind of go after is, what's the one thing you wish more people knew or experienced about this sport?
0: I think everybody should experience the joy of being able to pull on a fish, being able to feel that tap and understand that on the other side of that thing is a fish, and your job is to try to get them to eat that bait, that hook, whatever, being able to reel it in. And if you're not into keeping it, that's fine. That we practice a lot of catch photo release anymore for sustainability and being a responsible fisherman or angler. And I think that joy right there of watching other people being able to experience that is what I love and why I like taking other people out.
1: One of the things at the end of the day, there's nothing like coming back to camp, even if you haven't hunted anything successfully. Let's talk about the camaraderie on a sports fishing boat. And what does that look like?
0: You go out on a boat, a sport fishing boat, you could have anywhere from 10 to 30 people on it with you, let's say. And you may not know anybody getting on that boat. There are a lot of times I get on a boat without knowing anybody. But by the time you're done with that trip, 15, 20, 30 people, you may have all new friends on that boat. They will know you, depending on how outgoing you can be. But we all have one common thing, and that's go out there and have fun. And the thing that I always try to instill on everybody is, hey, get to know them, talk to them, and help them. If they're struggling or whatever, help them. And you know, there's plenty of times I've hooked and handed off or let people borrow my tackle or taught them a new knot or a technique, or, you know, you're sitting there as you're driving out or coming back or whatever, and you're just having a conversation. And if you're on a multi-day trip, you will try to eat dinner at night together in the galley, and you sit down and you talk to people. And it's amazing how many people I've met and are now friends with me, and we go fishing together, you know, and it's all around the country now. I've got people that, hey, invite me out to the Midwest to go fishing because they met me on a long-range fishing trip down here. It's a tight community of people with common interest, right? Just like hunting. It's common interest. So the You leave all the politics at the dock. You leave all the other crap at the dock. And it's about going out and enjoying the environment, the people, the camaraderie. That's what we do out in the water.
1: And then what would you also tell people about closing this off? Because I always try to give someone a break. Should they wear protective clothing for the UV issues out there on the water?
0: We have such good technology when it comes to clothing now. If you are adverse to the sun, the UV, we have UV shirts, shorts, sunscreens. You have hats. You have sunglasses. I never go on the water without sunglasses. Protect your eyes, number one. But all everything else that goes with it, we have the buffs now to go up over your face. You have gloves to go over your hands. You have make sure that you always wear waterproof boots when you're on the boat. Protect your feet. Never go barefoot. Never go out there with flops because hooks will hurt you. Fish will hurt you. Fish have teeth, so you can get cut. And that'd be the end of your trip right there, and for everybody else too. So yeah, technology of clothing has come along, protective wear, eyewear, all of it. Do not wear your headphones on the boat with them up because you need to be able to hear other people, especially commands from crew or captain. Other than that, but, you know, go out and have fun.
1: And folks, this is why I wanted to have Wayne on, because this is a part of our outdoor heritage that people need to reconnect with. We're going to have people to talk about freshwater fishing on the show, but really looking at being able to get off the coast and see everything that is out there in nature is truly valuable. And as always, be safe, shoot straight, and fight back for your rights with the California Rifle and Pistol Association. See you next week at the tailgate.
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12: I'm Chris DeMeo. President Trump's still not decided on a peace deal with Iran.
13: I'm in no hurry. I'd like to say I'm in a hurry because, you know, gasoline prices are going to come tumbling down. But if you're going to be in a hurry, you're not going to make a good deal. And slowly but surely, we're getting, I think, what we want. And if we don't get what we want, we're going to end it a different way.
12: The president on Fox's My View with Lara Trump. Anti-ICE protesters continue outside a detention center in New Jersey.
14: They have not been running this facility well. They've not been running it competently. They have been increasing tensions in a way that's not helpful to public safety. This is not what we believe in here in New Jersey. We are doing our job. We are keeping the public safe.
12: The governor, Mikey Sherrill. The final two victims found from this week's implosion of a Washington State paper mill. 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
20: Welcome, welcome, welcome. I'm Alan Johnson. This is the Reagan Gold Show. Did you just hear those horns blow? Well, those are the racehorses in the starting gate. And today I'm going to be talking about why gold's moment is coming. And I want to start today with something that I think is one of the most vivid and accurate descriptions of where gold and silver stand right now that I've heard in a very long time. I want to talk about a guy by the name of Brian London. He's the editor of Gold Newsletter, one of the most respected precious metals publications in the entire country. And here's how he said it. He said it his own way. He said gold and silver are like racehorses in the starting gate, waiting just to gallop ahead. Well, I love that image. First of all, I love horses. Racehorses in the starting gate, powerful, coiled, ready, and waiting for the gate to open. And here's why that image matters so much right now. Gold has pulled back a little since the Iran war began on February the 28th. Gold prices have dropped nearly 11% from their peak. So yes, gold has pulled back a little. And I know that when people hear that, some of them get nervous. Some of them think, maybe I missed it. Maybe it's over. Maybe I should just wait and see. Well, I want to talk to those people today because I believe, and the data supports this, that what we're looking at right now is not the end of gold's bull market. It's just a pause, and it's the horses in the starting gate, and the gate is about to open. And today I'm going to show you exactly why. And I'm going to walk you through what's happening in the markets and what's happening in the global economy and what former Federal Reserve Governor nominee, I love this lady, by the way, Judy Shelton said that I think is one of the most important things anyone in public life has said about money in years. And then I'm going to tell you what you can do about all of it starting today. Now, if at any point during today's show, something hits home, if you find yourself thinking about your retirement account, your savings, your 401k, call us. The number is 800-702-2212. I'll say it again, 800-702-2212, or go visit mygoldquiz.com. 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All one word. Submit your information, and one of our metals experts, which are standing by right now, will get right back to you. But first, let's talk about what's actually happening. Why gold actually pulled back, and why this is actually good news for you. I also want to set something straight from the top. When gold pulls back a little, when it has a down month, the mainstream financial press, they just love to write the headlines. Gold tumbles, safe haven trade falls, gold bugs wrong again. You're going to see those headlines every time there's a correction in the precious metals market. And what those headlines never tell you is the context. They never tell you where gold was before the pullback. They never tell you about the fundamental forces that drove it there, and they never tell you what has historically happened after gold pulled back from elevated levels. Now, today, we're going to give you all of that context, because context is everything. Now, before we dive in, I want to say something to that person who's been sitting on the fence about gold. You know who you are. Maybe you've been meaning to call, or maybe you've been watching the price go up and thinking, I missed it. Or maybe the pullback has you second guessing. And I want to address all of that directly today, because the story of what's happening with gold right now, the pullback, the Iran war, the oil spike, the deficit, it's not a story about a missed opportunity. It's a story about a door that is open right now that may not be open for long. So let me give you the full picture. Let me give you the context that most financial media is not giving you. And let's talk about what you should actually do. Now, let me explain what happened to gold back in March, because I think understanding it is actually the most bullish thing that I can say to you today. When the Iran war began, gold did exactly what gold always does in the opening moments of a crisis, a geopolitical crisis. And what did it do? It surged. Investors flooded into the safe haven trade. Gold jumped immediately on February 28th, but then something happened that has happened in virtually every major crisis market in modern history. Prices pulled back a little. Stefan Gleason, he's a metals expert like myself, explained it clearly, and I couldn't have said it any better. Here's what he said. He said what we have seen since the outbreak of war is a fairly typical pattern in crisis markets. Gold initially surged on geopolitical fear and safe haven demand, but the price pulled back as liquidity needs emerged. In other words, people needed money, so they started selling off their gold, their silver, mainly not actual physical gold, but they actually sold off like their paper gold, their paper silver. But anyway, like I said, they pulled back as liquidity needs emerged and as the narrative shifted to inflation worries and a halt to the Federal Reserve's interest rate easing cycle. In other words, they didn't lower those rates like people thought they were going to do. They're staying where they're at right now. So in other words, some investors who own gold, like I said, sold it, not because gold fell, but because they needed cash. They needed the cash. So they needed liquidity. And gold was the asset, the only asset that actually held its value well enough to be worth selling. You understand? So I want to stop on that for a moment, because there's a quote that I've been thinking about since I first read it. And someone put it this way, and I think it's one of the most insightful things that I've read about gold in years. And they said, gold is the asset that held its value well enough to be worth liquidating. Let me give you that again. Gold is the asset that held its value well enough to be worth liquidating. Now, that's not a weakness in gold. That's the entire point of gold. That's what I bring home to you every time on this show. Gold is the asset that held its value well enough to be worth liquidating. So when everything else is cratering, when stocks are down, when bonds are getting hit, getting hammered, when investors need cash, the thing they sell is the thing that still has value. And that thing is gold. So the fact that gold got sold in March is not evidence that gold failed. It's evidence that gold did exactly what it's supposed to do. It held its value in a crisis, and it was worth selling. And here's what happened to everything else. The S&P 500, you know that, right? Lost 5.1% in March. Now, the S&P 500 metals and mining industry index fell around 13%. Silver dropped along with mining stocks as investors raised cash across the board. And then Brent crude oil, the oil, meanwhile, has climbed about 49% since the start of the war, touching a high of over $119 a barrel this year. So the war, what it did was it reshaped the entire market landscape in a matter of weeks. And gold, even after pulling back a little, it's still sitting at historically elevated levels. Think about it this way. If you had bought gold 2 years ago and it went up 60% and then it pulled back 11%, are you going to be upset? Of course not. You're still significantly ahead. And more importantly, the reason that drove gold up 60% in the first place did not disappear because of an 11% pullback. The debt is still there. The deficit is still there. The money printing is still there. The global uncertainty is still there. A pullback in price does not change the fundamentals. And in this case, the fundamentals are actually getting stronger, not weaker. They're getting stronger. Now, I want to pause here and make a point that I think is critically important when you hear that gold fell 11% since the war began. The natural human reaction, of course, is concern. 11% sounds like a lot, but let me give you the full picture. So gold entered this pullback near all-time highs at above $5,200 an ounce, $5,200 an ounce. Even after that pullback, it's still trading above $4,600, and it's still up dramatically from where it was 2 years ago, 3 years ago, 5 years ago. The pullback did not erase the bull market. It created this buying opportunity within a bull market. So those are two very different things. And the people who understand the difference are the ones who tend to come out ahead. Now, here's what I really want you to understand. The pullback in gold did not change the fundamental reasons to own gold. If anything, it's added to them. And let me walk you through exactly what's building right now and why Michael Ambruster, who's the co-founder and managing partner of futures brokerage firm called AltaVest, he came out and told MarketWatch that the macro setup in the second half of this year is going to be more favorable for gold. Now, let's start with oil. Brent crude has climbed 40% since the war began. 49%. That's not a small move. That's a seismic shift in the cost of energy. And energy is not a luxury. Energy is the foundation of everything. It's how we heat our homes and we power our factories and move our goods and grow our food. And when energy prices spike 49%, the price of virtually everything else follows right along with it. So inflation does not just stay elevated, it gets worse. Now, GDP growth slows. The economy then weakens. And in that environment, gold is always going to be your safe haven asset. And remember this, the United States is still running this multi-trillion dollar deficit that's going to be financed by, guess what? And always remember this, the national debt is now near $39 trillion. So we're adding roughly $2 trillion more every year. And the only way Washington can fund that gap between what it spends and what it collects in taxes is to borrow more and borrow and borrow and borrow and then eventually print. And that reality did not change when the first shots were fired in Iran. It got worse. It got worse because wars are very expensive. And America is already borrowing money it does not have before the war cost a single dollar. Brian London, who I mentioned earlier in the show, the Gold Newsletter editor, he made the clearest prediction that I've seen about what comes next. He said he believes the gold bull market will resume as soon as peace breaks out between the United States and Iran. And if you've heard me on other shows, you've heard me say the same thing, which means oil prices will go down. And with them, inflation worries and the prospect of higher interest rates. So the moment the war ends, and mark my words, you remember this, when that war ends, you say, Alan Johnson told us this, when the war ends, or even the moment the market believes the war is ending, the pressure on interest rates will ease. In other words, it will feel a whole lot better. The Fed then goes back to cutting. The dollar then softens. And gold, those racehorses we talked about at the starting gate that have been standing in the starting gate, they gallop ahead. And that is the setup. And it's building right now, even as we speak. Gold is slightly down from its highs, but the reason to own it are piling up. Oil up 49%, GDP slowing, multi-trillion dollar deficits. And Brian London says the bull market resumes the moment peace breaks. And so does Alan Johnson. Are you positioned for that move? 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Or you can even email me if you like, just to say hi, alan@reagangoldgroup.com, and that's A-L-A-N. Now, I want to take a step back from what we've been talking about and give you some history, because I think one of the most powerful arguments for owning gold and silver is not what's happening this month or this year or what's in the headlines. It's what's been happening for the last 100 years and the story of how we go from sound money to where we are today is one of the most important financial stories most Americans have never even been told. Now, here's the fact that I think will stop most Americans cold. In 1933, the United States government defaulted on its own debt. Think about that. Not on bonds, on gold. The government had promised to repay its obligations in gold. But guess what? It did not. It changed the rules. What it did, and I know some of the old timers out there know about this, it confiscated gold from American citizens and it paid them paper dollars instead. And they immediately revalued gold prices upward, effectively stealing the difference. Then in 1965, it did something similar with silver, allowing its central banks to default on the silver it owed, removing silver from American coins. Gold and silver, which is the money of the American Constitution, well, those metals literally defined what a dollar was. Guess what? It was completely stripped from our monetary system in two acts of government convenience. Because here is what Americans do not know. The dollar was not always just a piece of paper. The Constitution defined the dollar as a specific amount of precious metals weight. Gold and silver were not commodities that happened to be used as money. They were money. It was actually written in the law because the law said so. So the founders, what they did was they chose them deliberately because they understood something that every generation of Americans since has had to learn the hard way. A government that can create money out of nothing will eventually create too much of it. Linking the currency to a precious metals is wise and prudent. And what happened when we abandoned that discipline? Well, gold was at $35 per ounce in 1971. Well, it's now approximately $4,600 an ounce. And that's not gold going up. That's the dollar going down. Gold is the same. The dollar has lost over 99% of its value relative to gold since we cut the last tie between them in 1971. Now, that's not an accident. That is a predictable, inevitable result of removing the discipline that gold provided. The erosion of the fiat dollar's purchasing power cannot be viewed in isolation. Today's dollar is very much tied into the United States government financial position, which has been gradually deteriorating for decades by an increasing debt burden caused by overspending. The similarity to those two previous defaults is not just historical curiosity. It's a warning. And I repeat, it's a warning. It's a pattern that's played out before and a pattern that always ends in the same way, with people who owned real money, physical gold and silver, coming through intact, and people who held only paper promises coming through with far less than they started with. Gold and silver are the money of the American Constitution. We've already said that. And right now, with deficits at $2 trillion a year and the dollar losing its purchasing power. Now, owning physical gold, not paper gold, not paper silver, real silver, has never made more sense than now. 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Now, let's just, before I have to go, and by the way, before I go, I just want to remind everyone that gold is down from its highs, and the reason to own it are just piling up. The horses, the racehorses, are at the starting gate getting ready to gallop out. Oil is up 49%. GDP is slowing. We've got multi-trillion dollar deficits. And just at the moment peace breaks out in Iran, oil prices go down. Gold goes right back up. Are you positioned for that move? Now, in the second half, I want to introduce you to one of the most important voices in the sound money movement, a woman named Judy Shelton. And I want to walk you through what she said. So stand by. I'll be right back.

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6: A clear leader in the race for California governor is one of the final polls before Tuesday's primary election hit inboxes Saturday. Former California Attorney General Javier Becerra surged to 28%. In the final Emerson College Inside California Politics poll before Tuesday's primary election, Democrat billionaire Tom Steyer now in second with 22%, and Republican political commentator Steve Hilton is at 21%. 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

Gold Show. I'm Alan Johnson. And, you know, before we get to Judy Shelton, I promised you, I want to address something. And let me address this directly. I hear this question all the time. They say, Alan, is it too late? Because gold has already had a big run. And the question is, they ask me, did I miss it? And the answer is no. And here's why. Gold went from under $300 an ounce in 2001 to over $5,600 an ounce at its January 2026 peak. That's extraordinary. That's an extraordinary run. And some people look at it and think the opportunity is gone. But here's what I say to that. Gold went from $35 in 1971 to $300 by 1981. That's a tenfold increase. And then people said again, did I miss it? Then it went from 300 to 1900 by 2011. And people said, did I miss it? And then it pulled back from 1200 and people were sure that the bull market was over. Then guess what? It went to $5,600. So the people who asked me, did I miss it at $300, missed a sixfold gain to 1900. The people who said, did I miss it at 1900 could have bought at 1200 in the pullback. The question is, never did I miss it. The question is, given where the fundamentals are today, does gold have further to go? And when you look at $39 trillion national debt, that's a multi-trillion dollar annual deficit with oil up 49%, and a Fed that is trapped between inflation and a slowing economy, the answer is yes. The racehorses are in the starting gate, and the race is not over. What can you do right now that the race is not over and the horses are at the starting gate? You can pick up your phone, call 1-800-702-2212. That's 800-702-2212. Or

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2: Believes, like me, in sound money. She believes in gold. And in Washington, in the world of fiat currency and unlimited government spending, that makes you a gold bug. I guess I'm a gold bug. And like me, Shelton does not mind that label, because she has watched what happens when governments are not constrained by sound money. She cut her teeth studying the internal monetary and financial system of the Soviet Union. And she came to a very clear conclusion very quickly. And you know what? She saw what governments can really do to turn money into what Soviet citizens, Russia, came to call ruble trash. I'm just going to say rubbish. It's because that's what it is. And think about that phrase for a moment. Ruble trash. Or rubbish. That's what the Soviet currency became, rubbish, when the government printed it without restraint, without discipline, and without any anchor to anything real. And Shelton wrote a book predicting the collapse of the Soviet Union based on that monetary reality. And it was titled The Coming Soviet Crash. And her book caught the attention of President Richard Nixon. And that relationship then led to one of the most revealing exchanges I've heard about the decision that changed American money forever. She told Nixon that she was planning to write a book about the Bretton Woods system, the post-World War II international monetary framework that Nixon ended in 1971, when he closed the gold window. And Nixon wrote back with something that I find extraordinary. Here's what he said. I know very little about monetary policy. The man who made the single most consequential monetary policy decision in American history, the decision that untethered the dollar from gold and set us on the path to where we are today, he admitted he knew very little about monetary policy. And in another letter, listen to this. Nixon confessed, I am not sophisticated enough on monetary matters to comment on your proposals. And yet, Nixon stood before the American people on national television and promised that the closing of the gold window would only be temporary. Temporary. To defend the dollar against the speculators. He said, and he promised to lay to rest the bugaboo of devaluation. He promised, and I want you to hear these words, your dollar will be worth just as much as it is today. He told Americans not to worry about traveling in Europe. Maybe things would cost a little bit more, but we're going after that, those speculators. We're protecting the dollar. It's temporary. And it will be fixed. It would be fixed. But guess what? It has never been fixed. The gold window closed on August the 15th, 1971. And he's never reopened it. So what was a $35 per ounce of gold that day is now approximately over $4,000 an ounce. The dollar did not hold its value. The point I'm making here is it lost 99% of its relative value to gold. And Nixon, who admitted he knew very little about monetary policy, made the decision that made all of this possible. Now, did you know that when Nixon closed the gold window in 1971, gold was $35 per ounce? Today, it trades over $4,000, $4,600 and up. That means the dollar has lost approximately 99% of its purchasing power relative to gold in just 55 years. Nixon promised the move.

0: move was temporary. And yet your dollar, and that's a president telling you that it's temporary and that your dollar would be worth just as much as it is today. It wasn't, and it isn't. Now, let's talk about Paul Volcker's confession. He said, I never meant that to be the outcome. Now, here's the part that I think is the most remarkable piece of this entire story. Judy Shelton had a 3-hour recorded conversation with Paul Volcker. By the way, if those of you don't know who I'm talking about, he was the Federal Reserve chairman who famously raised interest rates to 20% in the early 1980s to break the inflation that raged out of control after the gold window was closed. And Volcker was in the room when Nixon gave the order to close the gold window. And he was present at the moment it happened, and he initially supported the move. But what Volcker told Shelton in between taping while sitting on the sidelines off cameras is something that I think every American should hear. And here's what he said. I never meant that to be the outcome. He said he thought that they needed to be temporary. It just needed to be a temporary close to the system because they inflated so much to finance both the Vietnam War and the new entitlement programs that they had exported inflation around the world. And those countries were demanding that the United States redeem dollars at the old $35 per ounce convertibility rate. And he thought they might need to go to $38 or maybe even $40 per ounce. But he said, then I thought we would reinstate what was essentially the system. So he believed, everyone at the Treasury believed in the Bretton Woods system, and he thought it was just a temporary adjustment. Now, Paul Volcker is one of the most consequential Federal Reserve chairmen in American history. He's the man who had to raise interest rates, and I know some of you out there know this, to 20% just to clean up the mess that followed the closing of the gold window. 20%. He said in private, I never meant that to be the outcome. That is not ancient history. That is the confession of someone who was in the room when the decision was made, who understood monetary policy far better than Nixon did, who thought it was a temporary fix. And what did he do? He watched it become a permanent transformation of the American monetary system. And what followed was exactly what sound money advocates have been warning about. We ended up with a free-floating currency that the government could inflate at any time they want to fund its ever-growing spending. The discipline was gone. The anchor gone. And as one analyst put it, the United States effectively traded discipline for flexibility in its monetary system. Well, flexibility is a weasel word that can sound good. And the governments like to say they need the flexibility. But what it really means is the flexibility to not be disciplined. The flexibility to reduce purchasing power and take down, in other words, debase the currency. And that is when money gets reduced to just another economic variable so that they can achieve whatever government objectives they have or they think is in the interest of their government. Nixon promised the dollar would hold its value. It lost 99% relative to gold. Volcker said he never meant that to be the outcome. And the result is a currency that loses purchasing power every single year by government design. 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Gold is your protection. 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Fill out the questionnaire, and a metals expert will get right back with you and answer any questions that you may have. And remember, you can always reach them there even on the weekends. Now, here's something that Shelton said that I think captures the global moment we're all living in right now. She pointed out that gold has had this amazing run-up, not just in dollars, not just euros, but in every currency around the world, gold is at or near record highs. Now, what does that tell you? It tells you this. It tells you that what is happening is not a dollar story. It is a fiat currency story. It's a government's credibility story. People around the world, from individual investors to central banks to sovereign wealth funds, hedge funds, they're all losing faith in government-issued money, and they're moving toward the one asset that has maintained its value across 5,000 years. And that's not a trend. That's a fundamental shift, and it's happening right now. Now, I'm not saying America is the Soviet Union, and I'm not predicting hyperinflation tomorrow. But what I'm saying is that the principle is the same. When a government removes the discipline that sound money provides, when it gives itself the flexibility to create as much money as it needs to fund its objectives, the result is always the same direction. More inflation, less purchasing power. More inflation, less purchasing power. Citizens who saved in that currency end up losing their money. Now, I want to spend a moment on what Shelton observed about the Soviet monetary system that we talked a little bit about, because I think it's the most vivid real-world example of what happens when a government removes all discipline from its money. The Soviet ruble was not always trash. It was a currency backed by the authority of the state. So they watched a lifetime of work translated into currency that could not buy what they needed, meaning the basic necessities. Ruble trash. Trash. Another word, cash is trash. And that is what happens at the extreme end of the road that every fiat currency is on. Now, let me tell you what Judy Shelton actually believes, because it's not an abstract philosophy. It's a direct and practical prescription for what sound money looks like and why gold is the center of it. She said, and I quote, "I wish we had a neutral reserve asset like gold, something universally recognized, something that had constant purchasing power over centuries. The beauty of gold is that it provides a reference point independent of the government. Money is meant to serve as a reliable measure. It's supposed to be a dependable store of value, a reliable measure." Now, let me ask you something. When you look at your savings account today versus, let's say, 5 years ago, are those dollars in a dependable store of value? Have they been a reliable measure? The government devalues the U.S. currency by 2% every year as a matter of deliberate policy. That is a 10% reduction in the dollar's purchasing power every 5 years, just from the official target. And in practice, it's been much more worse since in January 2021 alone. Now, in the last 4 years, price inflation has risen between 23.6% and 27.1%, depending on which measure that you're going to use. You've got your groceries, your utilities, your insurance, your health care. All of it add up to like 23 to 27% in 4 years. Well, that's what a currency that is not dependable store of value does to your life. Shelton also said something that I think captures the fundamental shift happening globally right now. She said the interest in gold, the amazing run-up in the price of gold denominated in every currency would seem to indicate that people are losing faith in the fiat currencies, the paper money, in other words. Well, maybe they don't trust governments to maintain a store of value that's meaningful, that's trustworthy. And she said she hopes that it's indicative of people saying, I'm not satisfied with money that loses value. Are you? I'm not satisfied with money that loses value. And I almost demand a unit of account that's meaningful and dependable. She invoked James Madison, one of the founding fathers, the primary architect of the Constitution. And Madison argued that a depreciating currency is the same as stealing property and therefore unconstitutional. He considered it the government stealing. The father of the Constitution believed that when a government deliberately allows its currency to lose value and when it inflates the purchasing power of what its citizens have earned and saved, that is not economic policy. That is stealing. That is theft. And it is the government reaching into your wallet and taking a little bit out every year, quietly, without even asking, without even getting a vote, without your permission. That's what Madison believed, and I believe Madison was right. Shelton is pointing out to what is happening globally as the clearest possible evidence that people are waking up to this reality. China is accumulating gold and silver at historic levels that we've never seen before. Other countries are asking to have their gold returned, physically returned back to them from the basement of the New York Fed where it's been stored. Central banks everywhere, in fact, France just had a bunch of their gold returned, but central banks everywhere are moving toward real assets and away from the dollar-denominated paper. What does it mean, Shelton asked, when nations around the world are asking for their gold back? It means declining faith in government-issued currency. It means a desire to have a reserve asset that's more dependable. And it means the world is moving quietly, deliberately, at the institutional level, back toward the discipline that gold provides. So let me bring everything we've covered today down to the most personal level that I can, because I know that monetary history and Federal Reserve philosophy can start to feel removed from your daily life. So let me make it as direct as I can. Gold does not work that way. Gold cannot be inflated. The government cannot create more of it by just pressing a button. An ounce of gold today buys roughly what an ounce of gold bought 100 years ago. Not in dollars, but in real goods and services. 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I'm Alan Johnson. I want to say God bless you, God bless your family, and God bless America, and I'll see you next week.
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8: Find us at am590theanswer.com. Fox News. I'm Deborah Valentine. As the U.S. continues to consider Iran's latest peace proposal, U.S. forces fire on a ship heading towards an Iranian port in violation of the U.S. blockade.
9: After issuing 20 warnings to a Gambia-flagged vessel trying to sail towards an Iranian port, a U.S. aircraft fired on the ship with a Hellfire missile hitting the ship's engine room and disabling that vessel.
8: Fox's Jeff Paul reporting from Dubai. Two Carroll County Sheriff's deputies were fired upon Friday night during a welfare check. Carroll County Deputy Logan Utt died of his injuries. A massive manhunt is underway in Virginia for the alleged shooter, Michael Puckett. He is considered armed and extremely dangerous. More from Fox 8's Gretchen Spenger.
10: The U.S. Marshals are offering a $10,000 reward for information leading to his arrest.
8: The second deputy was saved by his bulletproof vest. 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
11: The answer. 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
12: The California Highway Patrol says a man suspected of repeated shootings on the 405 freeway has been arrested. CHP pulled over a suspected shooter in South Los Angeles Friday evening. Prior to his arrest, CHP officers suspected that he was allegedly connected to multiple freeway shootings in recent days, following multiple reports involving black pickup truck. While searching his truck, CHP officers found a loaded BB gun. Larry Marino in the Answer Newsroom.
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0: and the truth slowly got unveiled. And I mean, they bailed my family out so many times. And my heart just breaks because, one, I was never really able to express the gratitude I had for them at the time. But man, what a debt.
1: Yeah, that's. There's so many things, right, that we don't realize what people are doing for us at the time, and they even seem inconvenient to us at the time, but they're so important.
0: And they would never say anything about that at all. They would never. They weren't the kind of people that would ever call attention to it. But can you imagine? Every week, they were giving up a portion of their paycheck to float this train wreck of a family that just lived a few doors down.
1: Yep. That's a great story, you know, Chris, and thank you for sharing that today on the Pastor Scott Show. 888-528-2557, 888-528-2557. You know, it reminds me, when I was a kid, my dad's a pastor, okay, but he didn't get paid very much, and he always had other jobs, and I never understood this. And it bothered me when I was real little because he's gone a lot more than I thought he should have been. And one of his crazy jobs, he was a pastor. He also taught philosophy and ethics at the local junior college, and he taught Greek and Hebrew at Biola, actually, for a while. He had a lot of different jobs. And the truck driving one's the one I just remember because it just didn't seem like it fit, you know, and all of this. And I had no idea at the time that the reason that my dad had three jobs was so that they could put my sister and I into a private school. You know, like that was their version of the tutoring to pay for that. To say, no, we're not doing the public school route. We're doing the private school route. It never occurred to me as a kid how much money that was, how expensive that was, how hard that was to do. That's how he did it. And, you know, it was hard because sometimes he wasn't there and there's that kind of tension. I'm not complaining that my dad wasn't there. I had a great dad. He was there in the terms that you need him to be there. But sometimes he was very busy doing those things. And he did that for me and my sister, and I'm grateful. And I had no idea how important that was until I was much older. This is the Pastor Scott Show. Who made sacrifices for you that you didn't appreciate until later? Or maybe you've had an experience that helped you become a more grateful person. Call now, 888-528-2557, 888-528-2557. Pastor Scott Show, Tuesday edition. We're live. We'll be right back. Don't go away.
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3: That we owe a debt to the people who went overseas and gave their lives that the United States might be prosperous and peaceful and free. That we owe a debt to the people who put on a uniform knowing they might never come back. And indeed, today we pay tribute to those who never came back. I think like a lot of veterans, and we're joined by so many of you, sometimes Memorial Day is the most somber and the most sacred of the days on the American calendar. People will come up to our veterans and say things like, Happy Memorial Day, or may you have a blessed Memorial Day. And those of us who served know acutely that today is not for all veterans, as much as we love all of our veterans. Today is for those veterans who put on the uniform, who went overseas, and who never came home.
2: That is Vice President Vance yesterday at the Arlington National Cemetery Memorial Day gathering and ceremony. We're talking about gratitude today and who made sacrifices for you that you didn't appreciate until later. Why do you think that is? Is it just when we're talking about our parents, you know, we don't really get it, I think, as a kid. But sometimes that happens even as an adult. Maybe the boss where you work is making sacrifices on your behalf, or maybe your doctor or your just somebody that you live with, somebody, your spouse or a neighbor or somebody like that. So what, when you think about gratitude, what made you a more grateful person? Have you ever realized that you were taking something for granted? What caused you to realize that? Was it your health, marriage, freedom, mobility, peace? There's so many different things that that can be a part of. 888-528-2557. 888-528-2557. Scripturally, of course, we're told to be thankful in every circumstance. And, you know, being thankful or having a heart of gratitude, it really is in the heart that this matters. And it makes you a better follower of Christ. I think it makes you a better person if you're a person of gratitude. I mean, that's why we teach our kids that. That's why when you go to Costco and you got little kids and you go out and they're asking you for your receipt. And you, if you ever had kids, or maybe you've been behind somebody who has kids, what do they do with that receipt? They draw a little happy face on it, or they draw a little thing, and it makes your line take a little bit longer. But it's so important that you teach your kids what? Say thank you. You know, even though they didn't ask for it. They didn't ask for that little, well, my kids eventually asked for it. Now my kids are in high school and I still make them write the little thing at Costco, and it embarrasses my kids. But I enjoy that for just dad reasons, I guess. They'll appreciate it later. That has been, you know, part of the story, right?
4: Rubber!
2: 888-528-2557. 888-528-2557. Alistair Begg had some comments on his program about this. This is 4242. Alistair Begg is one of the pastors you hear on our station.
5: God is not concerned with the mere performance of hospitality or any other good deed, but with the disposition of our hearts as we carry it out. We can think of all kinds of examples in our lives, can't we? Maybe you have a teenager in your home who does their chores with a less than happy heart. Perhaps you have a co-worker who seemingly can only complete a task after complaining about it. Or maybe the example is you, silently grumbling about the life God has given you, or the acts of service to which He has called you. The sad reality is that we are often more like the Israelites than we care to admit. We too forget the great salvation God has accomplished for us, and we too would rather determine the course of our lives than entrust ourselves to God. Yet Paul tells us that when we do things without grumbling, God is making us blameless and innocent, children of God without blemish. Every time we resist the opportunity to grumble, it is evidence of God transforming us.
2: See, one of the reasons that we need to have gratitude is that the opposite of gratitude is often grumbling. And nobody wants to sit by the grumbler. You probably have that person where you work, or you have that person at your church, right? There's that person who complains about everything all the time. They're always grumbling. And I can promise you that when new people come to your church, nobody says, would you like to sit next to the negative person? I'd like you to sit next to Eeyore over here. He's going to tell you how lousy our church is. You don't do that. You want them to meet the friendly person, the person who's grateful, even though there are always things wrong. And you know, Grumpy Fred over here, whatever his name is, he might be right about certain things, but it's annoying. And it's not a, and he's probably a sad person because of that. And he loses friends because of that. The things that are most important, we lose when we are a grumbler. The antidote to that is to be a person of gratitude. 888-528-2557. When did you become a person of gratitude? Did you move, you know, from being a grumbler to a person of gratitude? And what did that do in your life? How did that change things? 888-528-2557. 888-528-2557. You know, as I observe the culture when it comes to gratitude, it's interesting that the more wealthy you are, it doesn't give you more gratitude. It just doesn't create gratitude. People, I think, often think, well, if I just had this much more money, I would be a better person. Not just more comfortable, but I would be better. But it tends to not work out that way. I know people who have nothing who are some of the most grateful people that I've ever met. And I know people who have a lot of money who are not grateful at all. They seem very entitled. Now, I know people who are very, very wealthy who are very, very grateful. And I know people who are very poor who are very entitled, right? You can do that, but it's important to think about this. Comfort often reduces gratitude. We get used to it. We're living at a time, I don't know if you realize it, but it's the best time in the history of the world that we live in for so many reasons. You know, kids today, they'll say, young people, well, I don't want to bring kids into this world. I think every generation says that from time to time. But you know what? This generation is pretty amazing. I mean, as far as what we have. We have air conditioning, safe water. We got grocery stores. We got smartphones. We got freedom of speech. We still have that. We have opportunities that prior generations have never had. There's a commercial I keep hearing that, or something I keep seeing, where somebody talks about how when you look in the past and you think about all your heroes that you read about, that if they're older than 60 or 70 years ago when they lived, at any time in human history, they probably never had a hot shower. Like, never. That wasn't a thing. Like, think of your heroes, even heroes of the faith. There's nothing. You know, they might have found a hot bath somewhere. They were able to heat water in different ways. There were things that they did, but they never had air conditioning. You know, on a hot day, you just had to sweat it out. Every time you drank water, there was a danger that you were going to get sick, maybe die, wherever that water was. That was the way it was. And there is so much abundance that we have today. See, and that's where abundance doesn't bring gratitude on its own. It just doesn't. I think we get too used to it. It's another reason that we should realize that there are people that we need to express our gratitude to and for, and things that we have that we should be grateful for that are so great. You know, if you're thinking of not bringing a kid into this world because of the crazy stuff that our world is going through, you know what? The world's been a lot of crazy for thousands of years. It's always been crazy. This is the most comfortable time to be crazy, if that makes any sense. 888-528-2557. This is the best time. In a crazy world, this is the best time to bring kids into the world. Are you kidding? And they're going to have it easier than just about anyone else in history as long as they have their priorities straight. It's a priority problem. You know, if you are a grateful person, if you can see beyond the circumstances of your life to realize that God has a plan for you, that you're made in the image of God, that you're a special person, that you matter, that it's not too late if you're still breathing to make some big decisions in your life. You know what? You can be grateful for that today. I was listening to a guy earlier today who's a Gen X, my age, and his entire job is helping, you know, middle-aged guys, men mostly he's talking to say, hey, you know what? You might have realized that your health has caught up to you. You know, that the drinking you did in your 20s or the partying or the lifestyle, the not exercising, whatever it is, those things that people told you in your 20s you should not do, but you ignored it. Well, it's caught up to you now at this point in your life. But don't give up. His whole thing is, you know what? Yeah, this is that time of life where it's going to hurt a little bit more. But you can change things today. You know, and the thing to begin with is to have an attitude of gratitude. I promised myself I wasn't going to say that attitude of gratitude in the show today, but there it was, attitude of gratitude. I promised myself that. But that's the, I think people say that because that's such an important thing to have, to realize that gratitude is something that is so helpful in your life. So when I ask that question, you know, what are some people, what are some circumstances that you have taken for granted? Who are some people who have made sacrifices for you that you didn't appreciate until later? You know what? Take an opportunity to tell them. Or if they've passed on or you don't know where they are, you know, post it somewhere online. Hey, here's a story to tell about somebody who did something for me, and I'm grateful for that. Here's something I took for granted when I was younger and until today, and I'm grateful for that. Big Wave Dave and I were talking about this today, and he told me that somebody challenged him once to get up every morning and come up with 25 things that you're grateful for. That's a hard list, I think. It shouldn't be. Air that you breathe, the water you drink, the food that you've got, that you live in Southern California, and, you know, you should be grateful if you're in Orange County, grateful that that tank didn't blow up, right? But there's always challenges where we're at. But there are so many things to be grateful for. Have you ever done that, to make a list of things and just say it every day? He says it changes your perspective for the entire day. Whatever might be going on, especially in times of hardship, especially when things are frustrated, especially in times when you aren't sure, you know, where the next step is, take a moment to be grateful, because there's a lot of things to be grateful for. You're listening to the Pastor Scott Show, and you can go to PastorScottShow.com, PastorScottShow.com to connect with us online, PastorScottShow.com. And I'm grateful for you. It's great to be with you, and I had a couple of days off for Memorial Day. Of course, everybody was off yesterday, and I was off on Friday because my youngest son graduated or got promoted from the eighth grade. Some people call it graduation. My wife's not a fan of the graduation thing. I'm fine with it. You know, the whole idea that it's eighth grade and ninth grade. You're promoted, you're not graduated. Graduation is for high school. Yeah, but it's for kindergarten, too. Anyway, that happened on Friday, so I wasn't here on Friday. You might have figured that out. But I'm so grateful for my sons and for what the Lord is doing in their life. And I'm grateful to be a dad. And I'm grateful to be a talk show host and a pastor and to be here with you every day from 3 to 5. 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We'll be back on the Pastor Scott Show with Hour 2, talking about issues of the day. We'll be right back.
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10: News, and I'm Chris DeMeo. Still awaiting word from President Trump on his deal, on a peace deal with Iran that could put an end to the war.
11: The White House says that he met with top aides for about 2 hours in the Situation Room discussing the latest of this potential deal. The president underscoring his demand that Iran can never possess a nuclear weapon.
10: Fox's Alex Hogan. Two remaining missing victims are found after this week's implosion of a paper mill plant in Washington State.
12: As of this afternoon, our office has recovered and identified all 9 missing individuals, along with one that was transported to St. John's Medical Center.
10: Kellett's County Coroner Dana Tucker. 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

0: doing with the homeless situation.
1: So, Pastor, I only have a minute. I only have a minute. I appreciate you spending this time with us. So, should we be hopeful that there can be a turn of the corner, like pastorally, which I think the idea of people dying in their sin is such a great point to this, is that some people are, that's what is going to happen, for sure. But is there a turning point that you see as possible for our society in this, where more people are receiving help, especially spiritual help, and really help getting back to life?
0: Pastor Scott, it wouldn't be a very good sermon if I said no to that.
1: Real quick, about 30 seconds.
0: Yeah, there has to be hope. There has to be hope. So we continue to do the work that we are doing, and we are continuing to believe that God is with us and that we are reaching people and that the situation itself is, in fact, getting better. We have to believe God. We are the ones who have to act in faith, and we share our faith with everyone we come in contact with.
1: Well, Pastor, I got to go to a break, but I really appreciate you calling in and sharing all of that. You know, I think the reality is what I really want to get to with these things. I appreciate your phone call on the Pastor Scott Show today. 888-528-2557 is the number. You know, I'm more of a, optimistic person. Is there more that we could do or not? 888-528-2557. 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
1: 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We're talking about Spencer Pratt running for mayor is basically talking about picking up everybody who is on the streets and putting them into some kind of even makeshift facility on federal land. And he's not the first person to come up with this idea that you could do that in a matter of weeks. My question is that possible? And in talking about this, is there hope in this whole area? 888-528-2557, 888-528-2557. Ada in Granada Hills, welcome to the Pastor Scott Show.
7: Hi, thank you for taking my call. So I am involved with one homeless man going on almost 25 years. I just started going shopping for him.
1: Mm-hmm.
7: And I wanted to help him, and I said, I want to help you, you know. And he said no, and then when he said yes, he goes, you're going to go through a vicious cycle. Well, 25 years later, I get what he says. Between the system and the legality is corrupting, and who's suffering? The people. Now, yes, I heard it. One gentleman said they want to be the freedom, blah, blah, blah. Yes, they do that. But then there's the others with my homeless friend. He has obsessive compulsive disorder. He doesn't use drugs. He doesn't use alcohol, what have you. But his mental illness is hindering him.
1: And does he live on the street or does he live in a car?
7: He lives in a car.
1: Okay.
7: And it's in Burbank.
1: All right.
7: Right here in Burbank.
1: Yeah.
7: And it's a vicious cycle, like I said. I have been asking for mental health to come and help. They do come around. They go, I don't know if we can do this. There's legality. Oh, this and all that. And then they just, kind of disappear.
1: Yeah.
7: And there's no help out there.
1: Yeah.
7: And every time they come, I go to them, if we do not fix the way of thinking in the brain first, which is not the psychologist, whatever, that doesn't prescribe medication, which world.
1: He's an example, and Ada, I have a lot of calls, but he's an example of somebody who needs a lot of care. And so how do we get him that care, especially maybe if he doesn't want to do it, right? Or if you...
7: He does want it.
1: So if there was a facility, he would go in it.
7: But he won't go in and no, but before he goes in, people should come out to, because everyone is different.
1: Yeah.
7: Everyone has different things.
1: It's a big issue. Ada, I want to go to some other calls, but you recognize a real problem out there for that. There's a lot of different situations. Is putting everybody in the same facility, is that something that you can do? Because I think most people agree they shouldn't be out on the street. You know, this guy's living in his car. A lot of people are living in their cars. That's not ideal either at all. What do you do about massive numbers of people, tens of thousands of people who are in the street? They're doing drugs. It's not safe. There's animal problems. There's cleanliness problems. I mean, some of the things that happen to some of these homeless people physically because of the disease and the squalor that they're in is horrific. I'm talking about losing limbs and just some terrible, terrible things. Do we just let them do that, or do we, as a society, force them into something? 888-528-2557. Marcella in San Diego, welcome to the Pastor Scott Show.
8: Thank you, Pastor Scott. I just wanted to say that, yes, this is multifaceted. I don't think there'll ever be an answer. I worked ER for 14 years, but there is hope for those that want to get out, that want to get off of drugs and alcohol. There's the Salvation Army. It has a wonderful program.
1: Salvation Army is a great program, but once again, you have to agree to go, and
8: you have to want to go.
1: And that's, I think, correct, one of the biggest problems we have, especially in California, is so many people really don't want to. Like, there's facilities. In fact, I've taken people to Salvation Army or taking people to different programs where they could get in. And sometimes they just refuse, or they only last a day or two, and that's it. And that's a lot of people. Marcel, I appreciate you calling about that. And the Salvation Army is a great program. I know somebody in one of those programs right now, and honestly, I didn't think he was going to make it. He's been in there for 2 months. He's doing okay. Doing okay. It's, if you're willing to do what you need to do, there is help out there. So I think one of the biggest issues is, how do you force people to get help or be incarcerated, for lack of a different term, maybe not prison, but certainly a place where you can't leave? Can you do that? Because I think that's what's necessary if you're going to actually get everybody off the street. 888-528-2557. Joseph in Garden Grove, welcome to the Pastor Scott Show.
9: Hi, Pastor Scott. Thank you for picking up my call once again. I just would like to say that the answer is very, very difficult towards this problem. I drove taxi in Santa Monica for about 3 years, and I've seen plenty of homeless folks down on the Ocean Avenue. And I remember asking my taxi supervisor the same question, how do we take care of this thing? And I was told that, Joseph, if you are a homeless, would you live in Chicago or New York where it's cold climate, or would you rather live here? I said, probably a place where it's milder, which portions of the answer that I was looking for, the reason is, you know, and the weather is nicer here in California.
1: A lot of people will come here for that. If I were homeless, I suppose I would try to come here or Florida, right?
9: Yes, sir. But the fundamental question is our government doing anything? If we're going to accommodate all the homeless people, we're going to need literally thousands upon thousands of counselors who are willing to counsel them and help them to recover. And the government is not doing much. But then the rest of the question is, what are the church doing?
1: Mm-hmm.
9: Maybe a selected few churches doing something. And it's a financial issue. But it's just difficult.
1: It's very difficult. The churches, I think, would be willing to do more. The problem, once again, is forcing people to be involved. You know, some churches have great programs, but it's still very limited because it's only a few people are even willing. In fact, the church I was at, my first church where I was working, they used to have a homeless ministry in San Diego, and it was great. But I would say 97% of the homeless people that they dealt with refused help because they had to work on getting sober. And the thing is that if they were willing, that church put everything into helping those people. It was incredible. And the people running that shelter were incredible people, but it was so rare that somebody really was willing to just say, I want to get sober. And that's a big deal. So the question is can you force people to get sober or get mental care if they need it? Joseph, appreciate your call. 888-528-2557. See, and on top of that, the politics that's probably getting addressed now a little bit is the idea that many politicians don't think you should make people get sober, even if that's the best thing for them. Governor Newsom.
10: Clean and sober is one of the biggest damn mistakes this country's ever made. I know it's a hold-your-hand idealistic point of view that somehow magically, I mean, God bless some of you. If you're like me, I've been known to have a glass of wine at night watching some of the nightly news. We all need to self-medicate periodically.
1: That's a philosophy that governs a lot of what we have done. I think that has a lot to do with why homelessness is so much worse now, that when you start off from the standpoint of you don't want people to get sober or do whatever you can, even for those who are willing, and you don't think it's that important, you're going to have an explosion of homeless people, which is what we've got. 888-528-2557. Margo in L.A., welcome to the Pastor Scott Show. Hi, Margo. Go ahead.
11: Hello?
1: Go ahead, Margo.
11: Okay, first of all, it used to be illegal. Drunken public used to be illegal. Doing drugs used to be illegal. Camping on sidewalks, camping out with tents used to be illegal.
1: Much of that stuff is still illegal. We just don't prosecute it.
11: Yes, but the bigger problem, in my opinion, is the Port of L.A. and the drug cartel that is being allowed to import, you know, millions of tons of drugs, and that has, it could be stopped. And, you know, when they say that Arizona, Phoenix is like one of the drug cartel's biggest hubs in the United States, don't tell me that they couldn't go after that. They could do something if they really wanted to do something about the drug importation. Because if you get people to get off drugs, they're going to go right back to it when it's flooding the streets.
1: Mm-hmm.
11: But I mean, when you say you can't force people, yeah, well, if they enforced the law, they could, because it didn't used to be allowed.
1: You got to enforce the law, and you're right about the cartels. It's another part of this. But if you talk to any police officer working, the cartels are making a mint off of this. And probably all this money that the cities are spending, the billions of dollars from the cities and states that, Spencer Pratt says is stolen, or that the government says we don't know where it went. Of course you know where it went. There must be somebody who knows where it went. And it's going into the hands, a lot of it. Yes, there's nonprofits and NGOs and all of that and scams, and there's a lot of corruption, but there's a lot of criminal activity Every police officer I've spoken to here in L.A. and San Diego says, no, it's the cartels. And
11: Also, I will say this. I had a relative who was committed to Camarillo and Norwalk State Hospital. People that many people that are mentally ill, it's because of drugs. It's not, you know, right. I know it there is a mental ill group that are not on drugs, but the far majority are on drugs. It has caused mental illness, and they can be committed if we, you know, Reagan and JFK were the ones that let them sign themselves out of, you know, mental institutions.
1: We have to, I think, have a cultural change. Margo, I appreciate your call. We're almost out of time here. Others, I won't get your calls. David wants to say I can't massively incarcerate people without a trial. He's right about that. There are lots of other issues here, but we'll deal with it more because this, I think, is going to be an ongoing issue, I think, politically here in this election season, not just next week, but in November as well. Homelessness, a big deal here in California. 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We'll be back tomorrow from 3 to 5, everybody. Have a good night.
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16: News. I'm Deborah Valentine. Homeland Security says NAI's protests have been quelled outside an ICE detention center in Newark, New Jersey. An update from Fox's Jackie Ibanez.
17: Video from earlier shows police deploying tear gas and flashbangs to disperse the large crowds. Several protesters were also seen being taken into custody. The scene has since calmed and the crowds have largely dispersed.
16: Newark's mayor has put in place a curfew each night from 9 p.m. to 6 a.m. within a half-mile radius of the facility. Anybody who violates it faces arrest. All 11 victims killed in Tuesday's chemical tank implosion at a packaging facility in Longview, Washington, now recovered. Cowlitz County Coroner Dana Tucker.
18: Our office immediately began preparing for what we knew would be one of the most significant tragedies our community has experienced since the eruption of Mount St. Helens.
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20: Waymo is debuting its new vehicle in Los Angeles and San Francisco. The Ojai is larger than Waymo's traditional vehicles and more closely resembles a van. Waymo calls the autonomous vehicle an oasis on wheels. Officials say they cut sensor costs and instead implemented smarter AI technology in the updated model. Larry Marino on The Answer with breaking news and talk you can trust.
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8: 8-971-7243. I am Larry Elder. We are Salem News Channel. As I mentioned, the great Thomas Sowell has turned 95 years old, number 45.
9: With all the vicissitudes of my life and the long years of living close to despair, nevertheless, in retrospect, I can see that I was lucky in many ways. Close quote.
10: I left home when I was 17 years old. And I learned out there in the marketplace that there was no great demand for high school dropouts with no skills and no experience. And there were times when I had trouble finding the money for food and for the rent money and so on. And I remember the lowest point, I remember walking from my where I lived in a rooming house on 142nd Street in Harlem to where I worked just below the Brooklyn Bridge.
9: Oh my goodness.
10: Because I did not have enough money.
9: That's 7 miles or so.
10: Yeah,
9: right.
10: Yeah, to both ride the subway and buy food. And I preferred the food.
9: In what ways have you been lucky?
10: Because I learned things that I couldn't have learned other ways. For example, there was no way I was going to live spending every dime I had thereafter. I learned that people who are ordinary people knew far more than I did, even though they were not intellectuals. And even though I had read more books than they had and so forth and so on. And I spent several years like that. And so I never had this condescending attitude toward ordinary people that so many intellectuals have. You know, I realized those people know a hell of a lot. And they knew a hell of a lot more than I did about things that mattered. And I remember from that era, I finally reached a point where I had to ask the foreman to borrow some money from him.
9: Foreman, what were you working at this
10: time? A machine shop down on the Lower East Side. And to borrow some money from me, so I could ride to work on the subway and eat at the same time. And he lent me $5. And one of the most wonderful experiences I remember since then, decades later, when I'm in New York on a book tour, I phone him and invite him to dinner with his family. And we had dinner up at the top of the World Trade Center.
9: Oh,
10: and we spent the time, when we parted, he and I were both on the verge of tears. Mm. You know, and that was the last time I saw him.
9: Mm.
8: I received a letter from Tom Sowell after an appearance I did, I believe, on Fox. And probably the most flattering thing anybody ever said to me, other than something my mom and my dad said. He said, as somebody once said about Willie Mays, another routine, spectacular play. Fox News on this main Senate candidate, Graham Platner, the one with the Nazi tattoo, number 6.
11: Good evening, Brett. Yes, Oysterman, self-proclaimed foe of the oligarchy and a Marine, Army, and veteran himself. Graham Platner's latest resurfaced post slamming a fellow service member have his opponents calling him unhinged. from 7 years ago is about this dramatic video from the helmet cam of Private First Class Ted Daniels facing off against Taliban fighters in Afghanistan in 2012. Daniels went on to receive a Purple Heart. In since-deleted Reddit posts archived by the main monitor in a database, Plattner calls Daniels dumb, saying he doesn't deserve to live, and that, quote, poor marksmanship on the Taliban's part is the only reason this mouth breather made it home. Plattner's main primary opponent, the state's governor, Janet Mills, dropped out of the contest late last month, as Plattner now aims to unseat longtime Maine Senator Republican Susan Collins. A Collins campaign spokesperson calls Plattner's comments disturbing, writing in part, every veteran who has served our country and sacrificed in uniform deserves respect. We'll leave it to Graham Plattner to explain these statements to Maine voters. And in a resurfaced podcast interview from 2024, Plattner appears to smear the late Chris Kyle, a highly decorated U.S. Navy SEAL sniper, claiming that he inflated his kill numbers.
12: Relatively easy to get high numbers like that if you're a little less discriminating your fire than, say, a more professional unit would be.
11: We reached out to the Plattner campaign for comment and are still awaiting a response. Brett?
8: Here is the longer clip, number 7.
12: I didn't know who these guys were. I left that deployment and continued on with my life, did a few more deployments, both in the Marine Corps and the Army. It wasn't until somebody told me to read Chris Kyle's book. His stories about how many people he was shooting certainly tracked with the behavior I witnessed and people I knew witnessed down at the Gov Center, which is it's relatively easy to get high numbers like that if you're a little less discriminating your fire than, say, a more professional unit would be. So that's when I kind of learned about Task Unit Bruiser, about Chris Kyle. And then it wasn't until many years later that if someone recommended like Jocko's podcast or book to me, and I put that together and was like, you've got to be kidding me. I almost felt like there was like a weird practical joke being played on me by the war, that like all these years later, I'm like having to like, people are telling me like, oh, look how great this guy is. These guys are amazing heroes, this whole incredible thing, the paragon of leadership. And I'm just sitting there like, Am I living in like an alternate reality? Because this is the exact opposite of my experience.
8: Here is Chris Kyle's widow in response, number 38.
13: I mean, to me, it's just like nothing says I want attention more than disparaging a national hero who's also dead. It's just, it's transparent, it's cowardly. Something like this, where it's so obvious to us that he didn't know him, that he's making things up, that it is the polar opposite of what Chris said and did, it cheapens it. I can't imagine anyone voting for somebody like that.
8: And don't forget the Nazi tattoo. Already being forgiven for that by a Democrat representative. Hey, you know, everybody makes mistakes. It's not disqualifying to have a Nazi tattoo. Wow. Do you have time for it? Number 30?
14: 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Graham clearly made a mistake, and I've been on CNN saying that what I appreciated about him is that he owned that mistake, he took responsibility for it, and I don't think that that's disqualifying. 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
25: It's thick, Jessica. I don't even have time to read it. It's just disgusting. I mean, it's even bad for me. He said, he's like Trump. He has said so much. It's like, where do you even start?
26: I love Trump, though.
25: I do, but he hasn't said this stuff. This is bad. And I swear the man does not have a Nazi tattoo. I've never seen Trump naked. Oh. But that's what Democrats are going to have to start doing. Before a candidate runs, they're going to have to say strip. Because I got to know if you got a Nazi tattoo.
26: Oh, my gosh. I liked the theatric beating of the RNC.
25: I mean, this is the thickest jacket of Oppo I've ever seen. It's five, and it's dense. He called Jesus a zombie.
26: Oh.
25: What do you mean, oh?
26: Do you think if someone hears, I'm going to get mad?
25: Let's run him for Senate.
26: All,
25: Jesus is a zombie. Run him for Senate.
26: Right.
27: I think
8: 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Now, I don't know whether Tom Homan is going to give the hunger strikers at the New Jersey ICE detention teeth. But here's what Tom Homan said about the hunger strike going on right now as we speak at a New Jersey ICE detention facility, number 54.
28: Look, I've done this since 1984. Hunger strikes never work. We're not going to change what we do because someone goes on a hunger strike. As a matter of fact, if it gets bad enough and the physicians feel like they're putting themselves in extreme danger, medical danger, then we'll force feed them. We'll get a court order and force feed them. Hunger strikes do not work. So they can you know, put themselves in a position where they're, you know, not eating, but it's not going to cause them to be released. We are going to continue to arrest people. we'll continue to detain people. As far as complaining about ICE contract facilities, well, guess what? We're building our own warehouse facilities. We will have the federally owned detention facilities by the thousands of beds. So look for the future. And I've said from day one, we need to own more of these facilities when we operate them on federal land. And that way we're not dealing with all this crap from the local politicians and the state and the governors, exactly. Because this is a federal facility on federal land. That's the direction we need to go to, and that's the direction we're heading in.
8: So inhumane. An illegal alien cannot succeed without teeth. See you tomorrow. God bless.
0: What can I say? 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The mic has been dropped all across America.
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5: Chris DeMeo still awaiting word from President Trump on his agreement on a peace deal with Iran that could end the war.
6: The White House says that he met with top aides for about 2 hours in the Situation Room discussing the latest of this potential deal. The president underscoring his demand that Iran can never possess a nuclear weapon.
5: Fox's Alex Hogan. Two remaining missing victims are found after this week's implosion of a paper mill plant in Washington state.
24: As of this afternoon, our office has recovered and identified all 9 missing individuals, along with one that was transported to St. John's Medical Center.
5: Cowlitz County Coroner Dana Tucker, still no word on what caused the blast. 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
27: A clear leader in the race for California governor as one of the final polls before Tuesday's primary election hit inboxes Saturday. Former California Attorney General Javier Becerra surged to 28% in the final Emerson College Inside California Politics poll before Tuesday's primary election. Democrat billionaire Tom Steyer now in second with 22%, and Republican political commentator Steve Hilton is at 21%. I'm Reno on The Answer with breaking news and talk you can trust.
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1: Fabulous people, welcome into the Inland Empire Answer Friday Rewind. I'm Daniel West, your host for the day. Joined as always by the shadow producer, you in the listening audience all across the Inland Empire. Boys and girls, kittens, puppies, hobbits, rabbits, wild donkeys, tame donkeys, extraterrestrials, and Inland Empire 66ers fans. And Ontario Tower Brothers fans as well. You're welcome. Heard there's a big series that happened. A lot has happened this week. Jeff Bezos' rocket blew up. That was shocking, actually. I didn't know about this, and then I looked it up and said, that I haven't seen an explosion like that in quite some time. That happened this week. There's talk of a $250 Trump bill. Our colleague Alex Marlow on the Salem Radio Network said, imagine going to the club and instead of Benjamins, people just like throwing Trumps into the air. Just worth thinking about. And Milli Vanilli has dropped out of an upcoming Great American State Fair event. I have so many questions about that. Is this the Milli Vanilli, as in the fake Milli Vanilli, or is this the singer behind Milli Vanilli? We'll get to the bottom of that. However, we're starting off in a unique place today because we have a wonderful staff on The Morning Answer on this show. It's an interconnected cinematic universe. If you've ever listened to The Morning Answer, 6 to 9 a.m. with Jennifer Horn, you know, we have a lot of fun. Radar, Hot Chocolate Jose, Josh Jake is a popular guy. There's a man who does not get near enough attention. So today I'm going to shout him out. He doesn't even really have a nickname. I'm just going to call him A.G. John, the audio general. He does a remarkable job of finding audio. He saves my behind sometimes because sometimes I kind of forget stuff.
2: Uh-oh.
1: And he did a spectacular job getting audio for The Morning Answer this morning. We were on remote. We were at Bob's Big Boy in Burbank. A lot of bees there. The Big Baller brand was not present. And neither was the Better Business Bureau. Thank you, Shadow Producer. And unfortunately, we didn't have a chance to use any of the audio that he got.
2: Uh-oh.
1: And we can't let this go to waste. This audio is just sitting there ripe for the picking. It is like a harvest. So I thought, let's start off today's show with a little audio harvest. We're just going to pick our way through the field, see something that looks very ripe, and we're just going to pick it. We're just going to listen to it. I haven't necessarily heard these. You haven't necessarily heard these, but let's just find out together. And I asked the crew here, can we please have some sort of harvest theme music? I want to imagine running through a field as you hear this. Interesting. That's a little more pastoral than I was thinking. A little more medieval. This is more like Shakespeare running through a field. Not what I was expecting, like, you know, like the Lay's commercial everyone was crying over. But okay, this works. All right. Hit me with number one, ladies and gentlemen. We're going to do this before everyone? Okay, very nice. Jesse Waters has a show on Fox News, and he likes to ask residents questions. What's this question?
3: What makes you angry about L.A.?
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5: L.A. isn't a city. It's a public toilet at this point.
6: I don't want to walk to my car and go, oops, I stepped in human feces.
7: Actually, I'm not angry about L.A.
8: There's traffic, but it's been like that forever.
9: There's homelessness, but it's been like that forever.
8: Yeah.
10: Poverty, period.
9: The Pajos. What is Mayor Bass doing to solve these problems?
11: No, I ain't heard nothing. No,
12: ain't no change.
13: Nothing.
14: Still smell like I haven't seen none.
8: I wonder sometimes.
15: Who were you voting for?
8: Bass.
9: Right. Nothing that Bass has done, but you're going to vote for her.
11: I'm not even voting.
16: Does it matter?
17: It really doesn't matter.
18: Spencer Pratt.
19: We're going to have a Pratt daddy summer, I'll tell you that.
20: He actually tells us the truth. He tells you the real hard truth of what's going on.
21: Karen Bass.
3: What is Karen Bass's greatest accomplishment?
21: Removing the homeless.
3: Yeah, she did a great job with that.
21: I do. I believe so. Do you agree?
3: No.
22: Absolutely not.
1: That's from Jesse Waters' radio program, Jesse Waters' television program, and he went onto the streets of L.A., or his crew did, and decide to ask residents, what are you angry about in Los Angeles? What makes you angry?
23: I'm angry!
1: Think about that. If you were to answer that question, is there something about where you live that makes you just really angry?
23: I'm angry!
1: Homelessness was in there. Poverty was in there. I'd say, personally speaking, it's the idea that parts of the American dream do seem unreachable. I've been pretty good with my money. thankfully, for many different reasons. I've been blessed to have a wonderful situation with my parents, just my upbringing, a lot of different things. But the idea of sort of like putting my little backpack on and trotting out and buying a house is not exactly something that I'm looking around in Southern California and saying like, yeah, that's the next thing. I don't think I'm necessarily angry about it.
2: I'm angry!
1: But there is a lot, so let me know. You can hit me up, Dan West Radio on Instagram. We're working on the voicemail line. Do we have an update? Shadow producer on the voice. You're talking IT? Okay. Very good. We're having an issue with the voicemail line, so appreciate your calls. I think we have a text line. Can we get the text line set up, the secret text line, maybe? Does someone else have that? Maybe someone does. This is the Inland Empire Answer, Friday Rewind. We're going through an audio harvest, a first ever audio harvest. This is a different... No, this is not what I was looking for. No, I like the other one better. No. We're going through the fields of audio. Haven't listened to all this audio. Our sister show, The Morning Answer. I guess older sibling show is really the better way to put it. Brother or sister, really doesn't matter. The Morning Answer has some audio. Didn't get to use all. You know what? We get to use it here on the Inland Empire Answer. So that was Jesse Waters asking LA residents, what are you angry about? What's this one? Ah, Secretary Bessent talking about oil. This is big. You may be listening to us driving. You may have your foot off the accelerator because you're trying to save gas. Secretary Bessent, are those prices coming down?
4: The U.S. energy dominance, part of our resilience stems from our energy dominance. Natural gas is down, is my belief. And the futures market is showing us oil will be lower than pre-conflict levels. We are more resilient to energy price fluctuations due to President Trump's energy dominance and deregulatory agenda. The United States is now the world's largest energy exporter. The United States has never exported so much energy or produced so much energy. Main Street prosperity, the average 401k is up almost $30,000 since President Trump's inauguration. President Trump RX has already saved Americans over $600 million. I'm sure all of you will want to report on that. And the unemployment rate remains low at 4.3%.
1: Inland Empire Answer Friday Rewind here. Are you feeling that? When he says that, do you agree in your own personal life? Because I know that one of the reasons that President Trump won in this past election was running on the platform where everything is costing a lot of money. Gas is too high. Cost of living's too high. Got to take out a loan in or Walmart. Like, things are crazy. He didn't say that. I said that. But with the war happening in Iran, the price of oil going up, have you felt that? It's not an indictment. It's just the truth. Everyone's experience is different. And I think that's what gets missed a lot of times is we look at broad, this is true, that is true. But sometimes we forget that individuals have a different experience. My experience in the economy might be different from your experience in the economy. I might say, I am just budgeting this for gas every month, and I'm just closing my eyes and just pressing squeeze on old 87 gasoline until the car fills up. And I'm just like, I did this during COVID when the prices skyrocketed too. I just closed my eyes and I'm not even looking. But not everyone has that luxury. And I'm not even saying I'm privileged. I just budget a bunch for gas. So have you felt that? Do you agree when Secretary Bessent says we're seeing oil's going to be lower. We've seen unemployment. We've seen Trump. Have you felt that? Love to know. Hit me up on Instagram at Dan West Radio. Speaking of oil, this is Secretary Doug Burgum, or as Vivek Ramaswamy called him, what was it?
2: To Doug Burgum. Thank you. Burgum.
1: This is him on drilling on public land.
12: Under your leadership, we've opened up lease sales on public land. This is land that was put away for the benefit and the use of the American people, like the Strategic Petroleum Reserve in Alaska. The Biden administration had illegally stopped holding lease sales during their administration. President Trump famously said, drill, baby, drill. But before you can drill, you've got to open public lands. Between the lease sales that have happened in the Permian, in the Bakken, and on the North Slope, just since January of this year, It's over $4 billion of revenues come into the Treasury. That's 13 times more than the Biden administration brought in on lease sales in the entire 4 years they're in office. Sir, your policies brought that in 5 months. So with that, a lot of excitement, a lot of activity.
1: That was Doug Burgum. I almost called him Bugum because you guys got me all mixed up. That was Doug. I almost did it again. This is why. This is why this is dangerous. This is why we have people who I have met who have said
13: Javier Baccarilla.
1: Yeah, they don't think his name is Becerra anymore because of the silliness we've had over here playing this.
13: Javier Baccarilla.
1: So I got to be real careful. That's the voice of Doug Burgum. Yes. Secretary of the Interior, who was on the Morning Answer this morning, actually. If you want to check that out, if you missed it, you can find the podcast at am870.info or Spotify's. Look for the Morning Answer. With the president during a recent cabinet meeting. Do we have time for one more? Oh, Jimmy Kimmel said something. Let's check in on the state of late night. Now that, the chief politician on high has left his throne to, Byron Allen's millions of dollars over at, NBC. Let's check in on the state of late night, shall we? This is Jimmy Kimmel, who, by the way, had nothing to say about Eric Swalwell, who was on his show. Fawning over him about how he's going to be the next governor, had nothing to say as that kind of disappeared and crashed and burned and all the things that happened surrounding that. You know what happened there.
15: You busted the trust.
1: That's right. Had nothing to say about that. But here is Jimmy Kimmel apparently coming out of the woodworks to have some thoughts on Spencer Pratt. What's this? We don't need this for everyone. Please, just play the audio.
16: 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That alone should be disqualifying. And yet he's polling in second place. And if he's one of the top two candidates after the primary next Tuesday, a week from tonight, he will be one of our two choices for mayor of Los Angeles. So if you don't want to vote for Karen Bass on June 2nd, I get it. But you better find somebody else to vote for. And preferably somebody who isn't wasting our time and money to get himself back on television. And for the rest of the candidates running for mayor, I hope you are paying attention to why you are currently trailing this person.
22: Who is your political role model?
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16: Well, I couldn't agree more. Jesus Christ. What was Jesus' message? Was it incarcerate the homeless? Or was it heal the sick with rose quartz? I'm not sure.
23: I need you to shut the hell up for the immediate future.
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1: Fantastic to have you with us here on this F-Song Friday. The first and last, I hope. There's no way you can keep this up, Seattle producer. There's no way. Every song and every sentence at the start of a segment has to start with the letter F for no apparent good reason. I'm Daniel. Welcome into the Friday Rewind. Glad to have you, as always, I mentioned. If you're new to the show, well, thank you. Hope you stick around and enjoy this, whatever this is. And if you're not new, you know what time it is.
0: It's time for the Town Hall or Red State or Hot Air article of the week.
1: And as I teased before the break, we have an entire region angry.
2: I'm angry!
1: Ladies and gentlemen, we turn our attention to the media world. We turn our attention to our friends over at townhall.com, where Amy Curtis writes, "We did not vanish. Greek media outlet slam Christopher Nolan's diverse odyssey."
3: Uh-oh.
1: Let's get into this, shall we? Because it's gonna come up. I don't even know when this movie comes out. You can check on that, Shadow Producer. Also, did we find out which Milli Vanilli dropped out of the? Because I'm very confused about this. We'll get to that later. We'll put that to the side. But we've got this Odyssey movie coming up, which I don't think anyone was asking for. Fake poll question of the day at Dan West Radio on Instagram: was anyone asking to see a movie based on the Odyssey? Did they have to talk to Homer's estate to get the rights? How did that all work? Anywho, this movie's coming out. It's a big deal, and you may have heard that the casting seems to be drawing some excitement, shall we say. Amy Curtis writes the following over at Town Hall. "We don't know yet if Christopher Nolan's upcoming retelling of Homer's epic, The Odyssey, will be this summer's blockbuster movie. But what we do know is it will be the summer's most controversial film." That's right. It has that distinction. Taking it away from Toy Story 5 and the controversy of why did they make another one. Thank you. "Nolan is adapting the story based on the 2017 translation by British-American classicist Emily Wilson, which uses, quote, contemporary language that strips away archaic, patriarchal interpretations of the original text." That's academic speak, hiding the fact that it's a feminist interpretation of the work, of course, writes Amy Curtis over at Town Hall. Did Homer's estate get contacted for this one? At some point, like, relatives of Homer are going to wake up and say, "Listen, we're not getting paid for this. Y'all are retranslating it, you're quoting him, you're making movies, and Homer's not seeing any of this money." Just going to point that out. Just want to make that clear. All right. On top of that, Amy Curtis continues, he's cast Lupita Nyong'o as Helen of Troy, and her sister, yeah, that's her. Our colleague Alex Marlowe said, "If you know the way to pronounce a hard name with confidence, so it's a good." Actually, his teacher said that in school. I was listening to the show this week. Anyhow, her sister. I'm not even going to try that, Shadow Producer. Starts with a C. While Nyong'o is a fine actress in more ways than one, I'll say it. I will say it.
4: How are you, baby?
1: That's right. She's not the face that launched 1,000 ships. Not literally, but I mean.
4: How are you, baby?
1: I'm going to go, okay. I mean, if ships were to be launched over her face, she's in the top 10. What are you shaking your head at me, Shadow Producer? There are also unconfirmed rumors that Elliot Page, formerly the actress Ellen Page, has been cast as Achilles. Critics of the movie have slammed the casting, pointing to Hollywood's insane DEI rules for Oscar nominees as part of why Nolan has gone so far off the rails. The media on the left are defending Nolan, of course, Amy Curtis writes. It's the Inland Empire Answer Friday Rewind, townhall.com/redstate/hot air article of the week. And we're taking a look at this one from Town Hall. You can share it with your friends. "We did not vanish. The Greek media outlet is slamming Christopher Nolan's diverse Odyssey film." We'll get to the Greek media in just a moment. Fun fact of the day, Ellen Page, at the time, my first celebrity crush. And if you don't know, now you know. I didn't even see Juno. I just saw, like, press surrounding Juno, and I was like, oh, my God. Yeah, it was a... You don't know what to do with that, do you, Shadow Producer? He's just looking at me. Just moving on. Now, Amy Curtis writes, there's some hypocrisy because there were some double standards. Not long ago, Scarlett Johansson had to back out of a project where she was cast to play a, a transgender prostitution ring owner in the 1970s. What movie was this? Advocates said that the role should go to an actual transgender person. In the same vein, they argued that only black actors should voice black characters, that able-bodied actors shouldn't be allowed to play disabled people, and that casting should be more sensitive to certain communities. All right. I'm black. I think actors should be allowed to act. I think, you know, we don't need Al Jolson blackface anymore. But I wasn't offended by Robert Downey Jr. because that was satire making fun of actors who take themselves too seriously. So that wasn't Robert Downey Jr. playing a black guy. That was Robert Downey Jr. playing an Australian in the movie who thought that he was such a good actor and was so proud of his work that he could play a black guy. So, yeah, I think actors should act. But, you know, do it tastefully. You don't need to have, like, a... If you're making a movie about the inner city, maybe hire black people and don't bring in, you know, Shane Gillis to play the black guy. But anyway. Also, didn't Eddie Redmayne win an Oscar for playing? He did, for playing Stephen Hawking. So what are you doing with that? Like, anyway, just moving on. Now, that appears to have gone out the window with the Odyssey. And the Greek Times has weighed in on the matter. Shall we read the letter from the Greek Times? They're just sitting back here just watching all this, and they're like, listen, they had a whole staff meeting. They're like, someone's got to write this letter, okay? Because, like, this movie involves us, and we have not been briefed on this. Here is what the letter said. Quote, we write to you as Greeks, not as fragments of antiquity, not as echoes from museum displays, and not as characters sealed in marble, but as a living people whose story has never stopped being written. Why didn't they write the movie? I mean, if we're starting here, goodness. We continue. Cinema has always carried the power to reimagine ancient texts, to cross borders of language and time, and to reintroduce old stories to new generations. Homer's Odyssey brings in many ways to the shared cultural imagination of humanity. He's not getting paid for it. They didn't write that. I said that. We understand the ambition behind bringing it to the screen on a global scale, and we recognize the artistic tradition of reinterpretation that has surrounded these epics for centuries. But, write the Greek Times on behalf of all Greeks, we also ask you to consider something that is often overlooked in modern retellings of Greek stories. Recognize the artistic tradition of reinterpretation that has surrounded these epics for centuries. But, write the Greek Times on behalf of all Greeks, we also ask you to consider something that is often overlooked in modern retellings of Greek stories. Can you guess what that is, Shadow Producer? You have a guess? The lack of cell phones. I don't think that's it. You have any guesses out there listening? Mm-hmm. The answer is Greek people did not appear after the age of myth. I think that's true. I believe that's true. Yes. I believe Greece is still a country. I believe Greek people still roam the earth. This is correct. Greek culture was not frozen in classical marble. Is that a fine? I have to pay money. They're just busted up in there. I know. Greek language. So mature over there. Was not extinguished in antiquity. We are still here. There's more to this. Should we keep reading? Yeah, why not? For more than 3,000 continuous years, Greek identity has persisted through transformation rather than disappearance. From the Mycenaean world that gave rise to the Homeric epics, to the classical city-states of Athens, Sparta, Corinth, and Thebes, to the Hellenistic period that spread Greek language and thought across the Mediterranean under Alexander's successors, through the Roman and Byzantine era, where Greek remained a dominant language of administration, philosophy and theology, to the Ottoman Empire, and finally into the modern Greek state that emerged through revolution and continues today within Europe and the wider world. They continue. We won't even read all of this because it's just so rich and we only have limited time, but we continue. Also, this is written on a scroll. I'm reading from, I don't know if you can hear in the background, I have a scroll here. I thought we'd print it off on a scroll, so it felt it was appropriate. The way this is written, it should be read off a scroll. That's the scroll in the background. This is why conversations about representation matter deeply to us. We are not asking for exclusion or limitation. We are not arguing against diversity nor against representation. Greek culture itself has always been shaped by exchange, migration, and encounter across centuries. What we are asking for is something simpler and more human. That when Greek stories are retold on a global stage, Greek people are not rendered invisible within them. And you can find the rest of the article over at townhall.com, written by Amy Curtis. We did not vanish. The Greek media outlet slams Christopher Nolan's diverse odyssey. So it's interesting what the Greek people are saying, which is pretty reasonable, actually. Hey, listen, if you're making a movie, maybe cast some Greeks. Maybe. I don't think that's unreasonable. Yeah. You know what? That's fair. Like, no extras, no speaking role. Like, what was it? Killers of the Flower Moon. A story telling a truly terrible... terrible situation that happened in Oklahoma. Where essentially this community of Native Americans was infiltrated by some people who were like, you have oil? You have oil and money here? Well, about that. And it's a horrible story. And the movie is filled with Native Americans because it takes place. That makes sense. It does seem odd that, listen, I enjoy some reinterpretation of cinema just because I'm a creative guy and I like thinking outside the box. However, if you're making a movie, like maybe we should have had a few more Greeks in there. Maybe just a thought. Might be a good idea. We come back, a big announcement and a big win for Southern California. It's a Friday Rewind. Hope you stick around.
0: 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It's the Inland Empire Answer Friday Rewind on AM 590. The Answer.
2: Chris DeMeo still awaiting word from President Trump on his agreement on a peace deal with Iran that could end the war.
3: The White House says that he met with top aides for about 2 hours in the Situation Room discussing the latest of this potential deal. The president underscoring his demand that Iran can never possess a nuclear weapon.
2: Fox's Alex Hogan. Two remaining missing victims are found after this week's implosion of a paper mill plant in Washington state.
4: As of this afternoon, our office has recovered and identified all 9 missing individuals, along with one that was transported to St. John's Medical Center.
2: Cowlitz County Coroner Dana Tucker, still no word on what caused the blast. 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
5: The Answer. 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
6: The California Highway Patrol says a man suspected of repeated shootings on the 405 freeway has been arrested. CHP pulled over a suspected shooter in South Los Angeles Friday evening. Prior to his arrest, CHP officers suspected that he was allegedly connected to multiple freeway shootings in recent days, following multiple reports involving black pickup truck. While searching his truck, CHP officers found a loaded BB gun. Larry Marino in the Answer Newsroom.
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1: For those of you just joining, thanks so much. 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It's an F Song Friday. Every song and every sentence to start the segment has to start with the letter F. Got an announcement for you here. This needs the proper announcement declaration music. This is something we haven't used in quite a while since we banned a certain word from being said on the show involving a certain animal who did a certain performance at a certain sporting event. I thought we deleted this. No, we're not doing that again. Ladies and gentlemen, got an announcement. Shadow producers heard the announcement. Radar stepped in. Have you heard the announcement?
2: I have not heard
1: the announcement. Oh, let's give the people this announcement. If you're a longtime listener to The Morning Answer, you may know that we've been doing this thing called Breakfast with Jen over the past couple of weeks. Yeah. I think I saw you on TV at one, actually. Online. You went to one, didn't you? You've been to a couple of them, haven't you?
2: Me?
1: Yeah. I think someone who looks like you is there.
2: Uh-oh.
1: Running some video stuff.
2: Maybe. Yeah, I was there.
3: Okay.
1: Oh, was you? Okay, very good. Also, my clone has been going, apparently. I need to talk to him about that. Some of you have been asking, are we going to do one in the Inland Empire? And the answer is yes.
2: Yeah!
4: Oh, yeah!
1: Friday, June 26th, Brandon's Diner. I believe this is the one in Moreno Valley. We are coming to do a live edition of Breakfast with Jen. So if you're a fan of The Morning Answer, fan of the Inland Empire Answer, if you have wanted to see Jennifer Horn do a radio show in the flesh, this is your chance. So that'll be coming up on Friday, June 26th. More details will be coming at am590.info. But I wanted you to be among the first to know that we are going on the road. We are finally going to the Inland Empire.
4: Oh, yeah.
1: All right. Very good. Now it's time for the Super Local segment. And in the Super Local segment, we have someone to congratulate. Because, ladies and gentlemen, not only can Southern California now put up signs all over that say home to the Spelling Bee champion, you, Rancho Cucamonga, can specifically claim Shrey Parikh, who is the 2026 Scripps National Spelling Bee champion. He's a 14-year-old from Rancho Cucamonga. He attends Day Creek Intermediate School in the Etiwanda School District, and he clinched his victory and set a new record by correctly. See, I can't even speak the words, and he said it. Correctly spelling 32 words during a spell off.
0: Number three. Number two.
1: That's right. 32 words. The spell off is a 90 round. Wow.

0: I'm really having a fine. It's a 90-second round, rather, in which competitors correctly spell as many words as possible. The second place finisher spelled 25 words. Would you like to hear this man? I can't even play it all. I call him a man. He's a 40-year-old. But I mean, this is a performance of a man right here. The clock is going to read 40 seconds. Just count how many words he says just in this time period. He was locked in. He had the face of like LeBron James when LeBron James was about to get eliminated from the championship in the Eastern Conference Finals. And he just like looked up.
1: LeBron James.
0: He looks like that. He looks like an athlete who's like, you know what? I am not losing. Today is not my day. Ladies and gentlemen, Shrey Parikh.
2: Parker.
3: Parker.
2: Tlachtli.
3: Tlachtli.
2: Madokwa.
3: Madokwa.
2: Rishi Arias.
3: Retiarius.
2: Balintawak.
3: Balintawak.
2: Tessera Conter.
3: Tsseracontr.
2: Torica Thapsia.
3: Thapsia.
2: Rapa Kivi.
3: Rapakv.
2: Waya.
3: Uayb.
2: Paremia.
3: Paromia.
2: Melanket.
3: Melanket.
2: Terraglin.
3: Traglin.
2: Homlin.
3: Homlyn.
2: Chikungunya.
3: Chikungunya.
2: Bromocryptine.
3: Bromocryptine.
2: Kashaw.
3: Coshaw.
0: That's just a sampling of the work of Shrey Parikh, who is the 2026 National Spelling Bee Champion. Again, he resides from right here in the Inland Empire area. Along with his newfound fame, KTLA 5 writes that he takes home the Scripps Cup, which is a very nice-looking trophy. He's better than the World Cup, some may say. A Merriam-Webster's Reference Library, and $52,000. And the attention and applaud of everyone at school. I think everyone, he's going to walk in the door with a giant check and that trophy, and they're going to be like, we can't compete with this man. So congratulations to the champion. All right, we can pay that. That's enough. Thank you. All right, enough. Thank you. We get it. He's great. Anyway, 14 years old, Etiwanda School District. How far could you go in a spelling bee? Actually, the other day, we went to the semifinal stages. We didn't, rather. The show was discussing the semifinal stages, the Morning Answer with Jennifer Horn. And she was mentioning some words, and she said, I've never heard of these words. And I was looking them up, and I actually got them all. So at least I could get there, but no, I'm not spelling that. Wasn't chikungunya that deadly virus that was running around?
4: Uh-oh.
0: Why'd that make it in there? When we come back, it's time for some final thoughts. We may have one of our famous off-air discussions and arguments come onto the air. Radar, does that sound good? All right, let's do it. We'll close up shop with the Friday Rewind next.
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0: 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The Answer.
1: It's time for... I broke it. Oh, man, that's a fine. That's a fine. Finally, it is time for final thoughts here on the Inland Empire Answer Friday Rewind. Welcome to a very special, the first and last F Song Friday. Every song started with the letter F, except once, because Shatterproof had to make a grease joke in there. It's time for final thoughts. Hot Chocolate Jose is here.
2: Dan?
1: Yeah, howdy.
2: First time, long time?
1: First time, long time. Radar is here.
3: Hi.
1: Hey, how's it going?
3: Good.
1: Can we do the dinner question here?
2: Yes.
1: Okay. All right. So here's we have so many questions behind the scenes on this show. I'm really grateful to work with these guys, and we have a bunch of fun discussions. And essentially, I have this theory. This is the closest I've come to, I feel like, a Dennis Prager sort of deep theory. And it is, dogs have replaced children and babies in society. If you look around, you used to see strollers, used to be babies in them. Now it's 50-50. Maybe across the country it's different. Maybe in your part of the Inland Empire it's different. But when I'm coming up on a stroller, I would say it's almost like 60-40 dog now. And I just feel like the places where babies and children used to exist, dogs exist now. So I pose this question, and I'll pose it to you guys as well. We can do this little exercise. Would you rather have, if they're both going to be like mildly behaved, we're not talking about the extreme limits of just bad behavior, but if you're in a restaurant, would you rather see like a toddler or a dog?
3: A dog.
2: Give me the dog.
1: Okay.
3: Yeah. Dog. I mean, I don't like dogs in restaurants, but I definitely don't like toddlers in restaurants either. So I'm going to have to go with the dog. That's the lesser of two evils in my view.
1: Then I just kept ramping up the stakes because I was curious how far this went. And then I said, a cockroach just walking across. It's just a cockroach scatters across the restaurant. Would you rather see the cockroach or would you rather see the toddler?
3: Cockroach, because, you know, I don't have to hear the cockroach. The cockroach doesn't scream and grind run around the restaurant. Well, it runs around the restaurant, but it's so small you don't even notice it.
2: Yeah, give me the cockroach, because if the cockroach is there, that means the food has got to be good enough for the cockroach.
3: Yeah.
2: So the food is probably good. The baby's not giving me, it's not assuring me that the food is good. It's just going to be crying, whining,
1: What if it's well-behaved? Like, I'm not drawing the line, because I agree that in society, children are being thrown in front of the iPads when they could be parented. No disrespect to the parents either. I know it's a tough job. I am not a parent. My sister is like 11 years younger, so I kind of have a little experience with a child.
2: Give me the cockroach. Yeah.
1: So, okay. All right, and this
3: yeah,
1: is why
3: cockroach.
1: This is why I wanted to. We don't have the voicemail line at the moment, but you can hit me up on Instagram.
3: One of those little brown cockroaches or the big ones with wings?
1: Well, I said it's crawling, so I'm saying it's not flying across the restaurant.
2: So is it little? Because the little ones could crawl still. I think all cockroaches could crawl on the walls. They got that power.
3: I've never seen a cockroach on the wall though. I see them on the floor. Oh, you have?
2: Did I tell you the story where one time I was playing games where I was so locked in? And I saw something out of the corner of my eye, and I thought it was just like a moth that wandered in. And then, like, it landed on my shoulder, and I was like, I'm too locked in.
1: Yeah.
2: And then it crawled close to my face, and it was a full-blown cockroach.
3: Uh-oh.
2: And I was like, oh, my God. And I got so scared that I called my mom. But still, I would rather have that than that well-behaved child.
1: Inland Empire Answer Friday Rewind.
3: Because, the problem is, not all children are going to be well-behaved.
1: But I gave you the example that I gave you.
2: This is
1: the Friday Rewind.
2: That cockroach can't be corrupted in the future.
1: Oh, for crying out
2: loud. That child can.
1: We're having a discussion. This is one of the on-air discussions we brought to air. Would you rather have in a restaurant? Because these guys, not big fans of the kids being in restaurants. And then I think I drew it out.
3: Or movie theaters, or weddings.
1: Or
2: schools.
1: See, this is where I think... schools, he said. How dare you. This is where I think it depends on the child.
3: I just don't think you should be allowed outside until you're at least 16 years
1: there
3: old.
1: There it is. All right. Now, this is more credit to my parents than me. This is not a pat me on the back story. This is full credit to my parents. I was a ring bearer at 4 years old. I participated in a wedding, had the vest and everything. 4 years old. They made me a ring bearer.
2: Dan, I would have rather had a cockroach be the ring bearer than you. Children should not be doing no ring bearing.
1: Big bold question of the day. All right.
3: You want to know what I think?
1: What?
3: I think, cats are very clean animals. Yeah. I think they should be allowed in more places, and children should be allowed in less places.
1: What do we want them crawling around on a table, though? Like, if the cat is just wandering on a table.
2: Cats on the table? Is there food on the table?
1: Yes. Yeah, this is in the restaurant.
3: I used to eat dinner with my cat on the table.
1: Not at a restaurant.
3: Cats are clean.
1: I know. Inland Empire Answer
3: they
1: Friday.
3: They clean
1: Rewind.
3: Their paws. They clean their fur.
1: Radar is here. Hot Chocolate Jose is here. Pressing question of the day. These are the final thoughts that you get behind the scenes on the show, and we're just hanging around in studios. So I leave it at rat infestation. They come into the kitchen. It's ratatouille, but it's not the clean version. They're just rats all over the place. You're still taking a colony of rats in the kitchen over just like a three-year-old who's just sitting there peacefully eating chicken tenders?
3: I would just leave the restaurant at that point. Like, why do I got to deal with either?
1: You're putting a well-behaved three-year-old eating french fries on the same level as a rat infestation?
3: But that's the problem, Dan. I'm going to say this again. Three-year-olds, aren't going to be well-behaved.
1: This is not true. It's all about the parenting. I'm telling you.
2: I don't know. Didn't it get to the point yesterday where you're like, who would you rather have, Al-Qaeda or child?
1: And then at that point, I was like, you know, this discussion has completely jumped the shark, which proves my theory as we close out the Inland Empire Answer Friday Rewind. This just proves my theory correct, that dogs and cats have replaced children in society. I'm fine with that.
3: I don't know.
1: He's fine with that, he says. I mean, but we all started somewhere. That's my thing. Like, we just think that, like, we, like, got out of an egg. Like, this is the alien film that we just popped out. Like, no, we started as children, like all of us. So it's kind of hypocritical.
3: I've changed my ways, though.
1: Yeah, because you had a chance to. Like, they're 3 years old. Anyway, on behalf of Radar, Hot Chocolate Jose, the Shadow Producer, you out there listening, the three-year-old plays pleasantly and peacefully listening to AM 590 here, and all of you, thank you as always. God willing, we'll talk to you next week. And remember, June 26th, we will be in the Inland Empire for Breakfast with Jen. Hope to see you there. Till next week. Bye.
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1: Fox News, I'm Deborah Valentine. President Trump speaking from the White House Saturday evening as he considers Iran's latest peace proposal.
2: I'm in no hurry. I'd like to say I'm in a hurry because, you know, gasoline prices are going to come tumbling down. But if you're going to be in a hurry, you're not going to make a good deal. And slowly but surely, we're getting, I think, what we want. And if we don't get what we want, we're going to end it a different way.
1: Reuters reporting that state media in Iran says Iran's Revolutionary Guard Navy claims 28 vessels passed through the Strait of Hormuz in the past 24 hours, despite the U.S. military blockade. There's been no response from U.S. officials about the claim. Ukraine's military says it hit Russia's Saratov oil refinery overnight as fighting between Ukraine and Russia continues. The extent of the damage and potential injuries has not yet been released. 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
0: 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Breaking news.
3: Almost half of parents with young children in California say they have trouble getting enough food. This is the highest rate seen since Stanford began surveying parents of kids under six about food insecurity back in July 2024. Researchers considered a family food insecure if they answer yes to at least two questions. One of those is you eat less because there wasn't enough money. Larry Marino in the Answer Newsroom.
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3: Tim Weisberg from the Office of Traffic Safety is joining us to talk about driving safety. Thank you so much for being with us again. Good to have you on.
12: Thanks for having me.
3: It's a time of year when a lot of folks hit the road, go to visit relatives, go on a summer vacation. out and about, a lot of celebrations taking place. We want people to remain safe, don't we, on the highway?
5: Absolutely. This is a busy travel period. Everyone has friends and family that they care about, and safety is the destination that we all share, right?
3: Yeah. Speed, always an issue. Alcohol or drug consumption, always an issue. We warn everybody every year, but it seems like it still happens, doesn't it?
5: Yes. This is a shared responsibility for all of us. We have to think everyone matters to somebody. Every person out there on the road has friends and family in the community that cares about them. So having that renewed sense of care for one another, thinking before you make that decision, because it only takes a second, can only take a minute, that could lead to a lifetime of consequences and regret.
3: There's so many things available these days that weren't around 20, 25 years ago. It's easy to get a ride, isn't it?
5: Very easy. No excuses anymore. Not that you had the excuses 20 to 25 years ago. It's never a good excuse, but now there's zero reason why you can't get to and from places safely and have that game plan, rideshare, public transit, calling a sober friend. So many options available. No excuses.
3: Let's talk about those who are going to celebrate and things that hosts of parties can do to increase the odds that people will survive and not get back on the highway. How can we think about this as hosts of parties? What can we do?
5: Monitor who is drinking, how they got there. If they do have a designated sober driver when they come to the door, make sure you have plenty of water and snacks as well, so people are also eating if they are consuming alcohol. Also offer to have them just stay the night. It's not worth leaving. Take the keys away. It's that level of responsibility that you should have as a host to monitor that and make sure that nobody's leaving when they're in no position to drive.
3: Yeah. I heard the fishbowl idea once. I thought it was pretty good. Get like a fishbowl and collect all the keys. And then, kind of oversee what goes on, because it's too late if they just walk out and you're not even aware of it and get behind the wheel. And really,
5: It's
3: something you can do that's pretty simple. But you also talk about the designated driver sober. That means somebody who has, it's not that they had less to drink, it's that they don't consume alcohol, correct?
5: That's right. Designated sober driver, not the person that drank the least amount. Designated sober driver.
3: Yeah. The consequences, even if there's no accident, can be quite painful, money-wise. When I started talking about this years ago on the news, it was like $8,000 to $10,000. People who I've interviewed more recently from law enforcement say it's gone well up from that on purpose, right? They have fees and fines and things you have to go through just to clear your name that are pretty painful.
5: That's right. At least $13,500, but I'm sure that amount is higher depending on the situation, the circumstance, the person's driving record. A rideshare is a lot cheaper than 13 grand plus, right? So there's also that consequence and the danger that you are putting yourself and others by driving after drinking. In this case, it really hits your insurance. Insurance is based off risk. If you are willing to take that extreme risk, insurance is going to say you're too much of a risk. You're going to get in a crash. So if you can even get it, similarly to living in a prone area for other types of insurance, your insurance rate is going to go through the roof, if not be difficult to get car insurance, which is required in the state. So,
3: and who already doesn't
5: have the biggest thing that hits you over many years.
3: And that's already pretty darn expensive these days. The insurance has kind of gone up. I hadn't thought about that. That's through the roof if you can get it. We tell this story every year. We know that law enforcement, CHP, always announces that they're going on a maximum enforcement period where they, put as many officers as they can on duty and watching our highways. But yet every year they seem to arrest thousands of people on our California highways. Do people just not get it, or they think that they can get away with it, or they don't know that, that the ability to make a decision has to be made before you start drinking, because once you start drinking, you're not going to make a good decision.
5: That's right. That's why we emphasize that game plan. Think before you drink, because if you're thinking after you've consumed, there go your inhibitions and some of those rational decisions. That probably has a lot to do with it. Unfortunately, it may come down to just selfishness. It's a selfish act, quite frankly, to put others on the road at risk because you couldn't make a conscious decision before you started drinking to not drive.
3: And I'm told it doesn't
5: too much
3: take
5: of a risk.
3: It doesn't take that much alcohol for some people to put them in a position where they're not making good decisions, or they may make a bad decision driving. If you're a smaller person, right, and you don't drink much, certain drinks, just one of them can be enough if you haven't been eating to put you in this situation, right?
5: That's right. It's really based on food intake and your height and weight. Pretty much going to have the same level of impairment on a person when it comes to how many drinks you've consumed within 1 hour period. It also takes a long time to sober up as well. So those other tricks don't work. You have to, only time works. And this is also why we emphasize, just because the legal limit is 0.08 doesn't mean that you should have the mindset that even having one drink means I'm not driving, because any level of impairment is going to be more when you get behind the wheel than having no drinks, right? So that's something that we strongly encourage, whether it's one drink or a couple, don't even bother driving. Make that part of your habit. Have that safety first mindset.
3: Right. And we need to broaden it out beyond just alcohol, medications and drugs, and unfortunately recreational drugs can have an impact on one's clarity behind the wheel, can't they?
5: Right. Even some of those over-the-counter with allergies can make you a bit sleepy. So do your research. Talk with your doctor. Also, a lot of those prescriptions, they will have warning labels. May cause drowsiness. Do not operate heavy machinery. Heavy machinery is your vehicle. So it's important that people understand how the drugs impact them before driving, and have that conversation with your medical provider and follow the warning labels. They're there for a reason.
3: Yeah. There was some talk a few years ago, I haven't heard much of it lately, that there were going to be more interlocking safety mechanisms on vehicles across the board someday, that the answer is going to be electronics or something in the car that can detect, you know, whether you're fit to drive. Did that ever take place or not really?
5: So California does require an ignition interlock for if you've had multiple DUIs, or it's your first time DUI that involves in somebody being injured or killed, where it is a condition of driving again. And so when it comes to the ignition interlock device, and then even the alcohol detection, that really is going to be a game changer. That alcohol detection technology that can passively detect when somebody's BAC is at or above a legal limit beyond the ignition interlock device. NHTSA did introduce a proposed rulemaking to mandate it on all new passenger vehicles. So that's probably a few years down the line. But yeah, if you can literally stop somebody before it happens, that's a very proactive measure that is going to save a lot of lives.
3: Yeah. I mean, technology has really come a long way. Our wristwatches can tell us, you know, our oxygenation levels, right? Just by touching against our skin. You would think something on the steering wheel, right, might be able to someday kind of assess how someone's doing.
5: Right. They've tested a few different things, but it's mainly probably going to be from that steering wheel. And there was a requirement to develop this new safety standard that equips advanced impaired driving prevention technology for new vehicles.
3: Yeah. I know there's some...
5: A lot of us also have older vehicles.
3: So, that's true.
5: So yeah. It's not a silver bullet, but the Insurance Institute for Highway Safety has done studies on it, and it's about thousands of lives a year. It's pretty significant once this technology gets rolled out in terms of preventing drunk driving deaths.
3: I was talking to a truck driver who said that he has seen technology that goes in your truck that can aim at your face and kind of watch your eyes going drowsy too, to try to help people who are, you know, getting sleepy behind the wheel. Anything there?
5: Interesting. I'm sure there is, and I'm sure there's some of those monitoring systems maybe with, for semi-truck drivers, right, or with employers to monitor. They have pretty strict rules about how much you can drive, how much sleep you've had, how much time between your shifts, similarly to a pilot, right? So you're held to a higher standard when you're transporting passengers or transporting freight using a large vehicle like that.
3: All right, last couple of minutes here. A lot of folks on the road. We hear about this exodus from California. I do not see it when I'm on the freeway. How about you?
5: No, same traffic, same travel. Everybody is going to the same places you want to go to.
3: Yeah, and it means what? Leave a bit more time if you're going to be getting together for a barbecue somewhere or a trip to the beach over summer or whatnot. Realize you're not alone. Other people have the same idea, don't they?
5: Yes, you will not be alone. So pack the patience with you. You'll get there when you get there. Breathe. Follow the speed limit. Allow extra time to get to your destination.
3: Yeah.
5: And there's no need to speed or be in a rush, because if it involves a crash, speeding is going to end up catching up with you anyway, because now you're going to be further delayed. Or if you get pulled over by an officer, so much for saving on any time.
3: Yeah. And even with the high price of gas, I have a feeling that people still like to get out and celebrate and do stuff. We're not at the point where we're all sitting at home going, you know, oh, okay, it's $7 or $6.50 a gallon. I'm not going to do anything. We just pay it and move on. We complain about it, but there are a lot of people out there. Tim Weisberg, Office of Traffic Safety, thank you so much for taking time to talk with us. We're talking about summertime holiday travel and safety things we need to think about. All good stuff, and thank you for being on the program.
5: Thank you. Go safely, everyone.
3: All right, out of time on this segment. My guest has been Tim Weisberg, Office of Traffic Safety. Our topic today is menopause myths. Hot flashes aren't the whole story. And our guest is Dr. Victoria Scott, a urologist and menopause practitioner with Optum Mission Hills. Thank you so much, Dr. Victoria Scott, for being with us today.
12: Thank you, Larry. I'm really excited to be here.
3: Well, talk with us about this subject. Every woman goes through this, but some experience different symptoms. Some aren't aware of it coming on. Kind of walk us through this subject, why it is one that we are focusing on today.
12: Absolutely. So I love this topic because although I'm a urologist and I specialize in urogynecology, I see so many women who really don't know what menopause is, what it entails, and where to go to for help. I think, unfortunately, a lot of doctors aren't really prepared to talk to their patients about what menopause is and really recognize symptoms. So it's a great opportunity for education. So basically what happens with menopause is it is defined as the time point 12 months after a woman's last period. Average age in the U.S. is about 51. And what's happening leading up to this time is our estrogen and progesterone, our two main reproductive hormones, are fluctuating and then slowly declining. The time leading up to menopause, when we start to become symptomatic, irregular periods, maybe moon changes, hot flashes, so many other symptoms, we call this perimenopause. So you're still having periods, but you're starting to have this hormonal chaos. And then once you hit that 12-month time point after menopause, your reproductive years are over, you're no longer able to get pregnant, but it really has a much more dramatic change on your body It's not just that loss of reproductive ability, but so many other things that happen when we lose that estrogen and progesterone. So after we hit that menopause point, we become postmenopausal.
3: Is there anything to ease this symptom-wise and to protect the body so that once you hit menopause, some of the things that start happening don't?
12: Yes, that's a great question. So just to review, in terms of symptoms, you know, most people aren't aware of this, and even doctors, myself included, before doing specific menopause training, but we have, as women, we have estrogen receptors all over our body. And so every organ system is impacted. Brain fog, mood changes, night sweats, difficulty sleeping, skin, hair, musculoskeletal, intestines, so really everything. So once you start to develop these symptoms, it could be as early as, you know, early 40s, maybe even late 30s, you're probably starting to hit the perimenopause period. Again, even if you have, you know, regular periods. So things that are really important, starting off with diet and lifestyle. So certainly anti-inflammatory Mediterranean diet, very important, because our cardiovascular system has lots of estrogen receptors, and our intestines as well. So we can really start to have, you know, increased blood pressure, palpitations. We have higher risk of heart attack and stroke after menopause. So diet, that makes diet very important. And then the weight gain too can be very frustrating for a lot of women. So really focusing on diet, exercise is really important. So our cardiovascular activity, but also our strength training, really important to maintain our bone health and prevent osteoporosis, which is very common. Stress reduction, yoga, Pilates, these are all very important. Sleep hygiene, and then medications. So for medications, we have non-hormonal and hormonal options.
3: Right.
12: The hormonal options, of course, probably the biggest fear that a lot of women have heard of is the risk of breast cancer. The great news is a lot of this stemmed from something called the Women's Health Initiative studies. And this big study was done it stopped in the early 2000s because basically the study reviewers said, we're very concerned that these women on the hormone replacement therapy, which is the estradiol and or progesterone, are having increased risk of breast cancer and possibly heart attack, stroke. But the good news now is that in reevaluating a lot of that data, we're realizing that for the right women at the right age and the right dose, it's actually really safe and very protective.
3: Interesting. In fact, I have a relative who eventually passed away from breast cancer and was given estrogen years ago, and they thought there might have been a link to it. And so you're right. This did become something, you know, in the news. And so women stopped taking it and, you know, had some of these symptoms. Now it is prescribed into the right method and right person.
12: Absolutely. So, yeah, you're completely right. You know, there was a big, media talked about it a lot. So it was, patients started to become very fearful, but so did doctors. So we weren't even really taught how to safely prescribe hormone replacement therapy, unfortunately, for, you know, the right patient. And so I think things are changing now, but I can say even in my training, I didn't learn really anything about menopause or the option of hormone replacement therapy. But the Menopause Society now, which is one of the larger menopause societies that provide very good guidelines and reviews of the literature and the data. And according to their guidelines, for women, you know, without very strong risk factors or contraindications, within 10 years of your last menstrual period or less than 60 is actually a very safe window to start hormone replacement therapy. So for most women, if you fall within this window and you are very symptomatic, it would be a great idea to talk to your doctor and make sure that, or see if you could safely start this therapy, because most women can, which is great news.
3: You mentioned estrogen, but you also mentioned, is it progesterone? Okay,
12: yes.
3: What is that, and what does that do?
12: So, great question. So, the important thing here is that if women still have a uterus, then, and they want to start this hormone replacement therapy for menopause symptoms, they need both the estrogen and the progesterone. The progesterone helps protect the uterus and prevents excessive growth of the lining, which can occur on just the unopposed estrogen. Progesterone is a very important hormone, a reproductive hormone in our body that's kind of cycling naturally during our menstrual cycles with the estradiol. And then, of course, once we go through menopause, the progesterone and the estrogen drop. The symptoms that are more specific to the progesterone are typically sleep. So progesterone is very helpful for sleep and mood. And so some women actually may even, if they're predominantly just bothered by sleep and mood changes, they could even just try the progesterone too. So this is an important hormone to kind of be aware of as well.
3: You're talking to a male here, so I've got to ask it. I hear there's some work on the side of guys and doing hormone balancing as they get older. You know, men with low T, for example. Have you heard that as well?
12: Yes. Absolutely. Yeah. So as a urologist, I actually see men as well. And you're absolutely right. So men are honestly kind of lucky in this sense, because while your testosterone does decline naturally with age, you don't go through this dramatic drop that women go through with menopause. So for men, symptoms typically aren't quite as severe unless they have to take a testosterone blocking medication. But you absolutely can become symptomatic. So for men, the main symptoms would be low libido, maybe some memory, brain fog issues, possibly breast enlargements, mood changes, fatigue. So for men listening, you're absolutely right. You know, if you're starting to feel some of these symptoms, then you can absolutely talk to your doctor about checking your testosterone levels. And sometimes testosterone replacement therapy can be very helpful.
3: And I heard there's been some advances in that. It used to be, for a guy, a shot that you had to give yourself once a week. I understand there are now patches and other less invasive
12: gels.
3: Yes.
12: Yes, exactly. And believe it or not, testosterone is actually very important for women too. So while our levels are much lower, in discussing, you know, hormone replacement therapy based on women's symptoms, some women can also really benefit from a small amount, much smaller than the male dose, but a small amount of testosterone replacement as well.
3: All right. We are talking with Dr. Victoria Scott, a urologist and menopause practitioner with Optum Mission Hills. We have just a couple of minutes left, and you've covered a lot. What do you want to leave our listeners with? This is something that they should address. That for some reason, sometimes it's just not addressed, that it's not brought up by your regular general practitioner, or what?
12: Yes, absolutely. I think it's being aware of the symptoms, the perimenopause, menopause symptoms that can start even as early as late 30s and early 40s. And being aware that, you know, while unfortunately some doctors may say, look, this is just a part of your natural hormone changes, you have to deal with it, it's important to know that it's actually not the case anymore, and there are very good, safe options. So certainly you should seek out another opinion if you're being told to just live with symptoms that are very bothersome.
3: All right. Final minute or two here. Long-term health impacts on the heart and bone health of not addressing this. It's almost as if it's really important that you do address this, that it's something that you shouldn't leave untreated.
12: Yes, absolutely. You're right. So most women don't know this, but the highest cause of death for women in the U.S. is really cardiovascular disease. It's not cancer. And this risk really increases once we become postmenopausal. So our estrogen is very protective, certainly for cardiovascular health. In terms of brain health, you mentioned, absolutely. So we haven't exactly figured out all the science, but there are a lot of people studying estrogen in the brain, because 2/3 of people with Alzheimer's are actually women. So women have a much higher chance of developing Alzheimer's. And there's a lot of data pointing toward, you know, estrogen playing a role in being protective. And then bone health, the last one, you're absolutely right. So osteoporosis, that's really risky for women. Our bones thin as we lose estrogen and become more fragile. And here the biggest risk is, as we age, we're at greater risk of falling, and that can be catastrophic if we fall and break our hip, for example.
3: Right. And there are things you can do.
12: Yes, absolutely. So screening is very important. Current guidelines for women without, you know, significant risk factors for osteoporosis are to get a DEXA scan at 65. But a lot of menopause experts actually recommend talking to your doctor about getting it sooner. And the reason for that is a lot of the bone changes can really start to occur much earlier on. And so it's great to intervene as early as possible. As you mentioned, of course, weight-bearing exercise, there are calcium, other medications that can be helpful, but certainly hormone replacement therapy is another one of those.
3: We're out of time. It was an interesting. Dr. Victoria Scott, urologist and menopause practitioner with Optum Mission Hills. Thank you.
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17: 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Breaking news.
3: California lawmakers have proposed a law that would ban anyone under 16 from having a social media account, including TikTok and Instagram. AB 1709 already passed the Assembly and now goes to the state Senate. Supporters say it'll protect kids from addictive and harmful online content. 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
3: Actor Eric Dane's death from ALS really sparked attention in the media about ALS, often called Lou Gehrig's disease, after the baseball player who was diagnosed with it. We're going to talk about it today, see what is being done in that area, and have a conversation. When you see somebody on TV and they seem so vibrant, and then suddenly they're gone, you say to yourself, wow, you know, this is too close. This is somebody I feel like I know. And in my life, I knew a doctor who passed away from it. So it's not, you know, it's not like it's something that's, you know, out there and you know, only a few people get it. Apparently, a lot of people are getting this. Let's find out about it from our guest. Indu Navar is founder of Everything ALS and is an ALS researcher. Thank you so much again for talking with us.
19: Thank you so much, Larry, for having me. And yes, when a famous actor that we can actually connect on TV. And Eric Dane was such a big presence as we all watched Grey's Anatomy, you know, episode after episode. And of course, he's been on many other shows as well, but Grey's Anatomy actually put him on the stage. We felt like we knew him. He was home. He was like coming home. And yes, him passing away was a big blow. But also, you know, I knew him personally, and with my advocacy in ALS, I met him about a year ago. And you know, what a great guy. And you know, it's really, I would love to bring it back that, you know, we've known about ALS for 70 plus years now, and people are getting diagnosed, you know, same way, 18, 24 months late. That is, we're getting diagnosed at stage 4 equivalent of cancer. And again, it's 2 to 5 years to live from the time you get your symptom. That means you take about 18 to 24 months to get diagnosed. So that means pretty much everyone is in late stage by the time they get diagnosed. And that's exactly what happened to my husband, you know, when he passed away in 2019. So when Eric Dane talked about his story, it was a replica of what we went through. And, you know, and that is why I'm running Everything ALS in my husband's honor and in the honor of all of these people who actually come across this disease where we had no idea. It hits you from the left field. And, you know, we become warriors for a short amount of time when we know, and we try to tell everybody, hey, there's this disease, it's horrible, and it comes from the left field. And the problem that we have in ALS is that, like I said, you know, it's fatal. It's a short time from the time you get to know you have the disease, just because we diagnose it so late. And so ALS is fast moving. So if you know, the prevalence is the same as, you know, MS, but people don't live long. So I would love for us to get past this and find cure for the disease.
3: Yeah, it's almost like pancreatic cancer. It's one of those ones where when you just hear the word, it's like you don't really have a lot of time. And other things like certain cancers, wow, they're really nailing it. People are living a long time, and they're, you know, they're finding ways to slow it down, and you know, it's just, so what do we know? Is there anything exposure-wise? Do we see any common thread here to these folks?
19: So, yes. So if you really see, Larry, what we are doing, I'm a technologist. I'm a tech entrepreneur. My husband was one of the founders of Amazon Cloud. He's been there for many. So we are entrepreneurs. So when we came into this, we said, oh, my God, why is there no innovation in the way we diagnose it? When the way we can actually think outside the box of earlier, people should know earlier. And because if you know earlier, there are many, many, many pharma companies and drug companies are working very hard. This is not effortless. I mean, this is a lot of effort is going into this, but we have fundamental problem. So the fundamental problem comes from we need to be able to diagnose people early. So what we're doing is we're looking at sensors, right? Today we have sensors for your health. It tells you how well you sleep, how well you could sleep if you do this, or how your walking is. So why aren't we using these things and diagnosing ALS or any of these motor neuron disease or any of these, you know, neurological disease? So that's what we're doing. We're actually putting sensors in people. We can actually now diagnose the speech changes before even people know that there's a speech change that's happening. And if we had this for my husband, it didn't have to take 2 years to get diagnosed. I would have gotten it within 2 weeks. And we would have spent that 2 years trying to find treatments instead of trying to go through waiting for stage 4 equivalent to happen. Where, and then you try to give these trials, these treatments, you know, experimental treatments, where drug trials, when there is point of no return, when the body is given up. So the goal is, what we are doing is we're coming up with these measures where we can put sensors on people. We can sense their how you speak, how you walk, how you breathe, how you, you know, use your fine motor, that is your fingers, and really come up with a way to measure those with very, very accurately, very small changes.
3: Mm.
20: Sounds like
19: that can be used.
20: Yes. It sounds like something where the AI is helping to read this data or something. But
19: exactly. We are. Yes.
20: You want to make it
19: AI backbone.
20: You want to make it as common as, you know, when you go into the doctor and they put that little sensor on that checks your oxygen rate, right? I mean, you could literally put a ring on or something in the hand and have it measure how the, you know, electricity is working, right? I mean, a more basic way.
19: I mean, you know, we can actually look at physiological changes because the brain, the thing is, it affects many different functions.
20: Sure.
19: And we don't know one function, right? It could, some people it was speech, some people it's walking, some people it's both, some people, you know, so that is definitely something that, you know, right now what we do is with ALS, it's called method of elimination.

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2: Algorithms like that. And what we want people to say is that we want FDA to embrace these new things. Trying to be cautious of something when people are dying is not going to help anyone. You know, you could be cautious because it's hurting people, but right now when it's hurting people, you're not doing anything either.
3: Sure.
2: Does
3: this kind of butt up against the ethics of finding out things early? Because I know that, you know, there's certain tests that can be predictive of possibly having Alzheimer's late in life, but, you know, that's the good news. The bad news is, well, now that we've told you, there's not a lot we can do at the other end. You're probably going to die from it. I mean, does it butt up against insurance companies? Who's fighting this?
2: Well, that's the problem. No one's fighting it. Because the thing, what happens is that, you know, people who fight for it, they pass away, right?
3: Ah,
2: I mean, we don't have a longevity fighting.
3: You need more lead time. You need to be able to go to multiple sessions of the Senate and Congress. If you show up once and you're in your wheelchair, you're not back the next year. And that makes it tough to build.
2: And then you start all over again. It's like a revolving door. Then new people come in. And, you know, you start all over again. Oh, my God, how come we haven't done anything about this? Yep.
3: Yeah.
2: This is why when I went through this, you know, I said, I'm going to spend time here. Right. Because if I walk away, we're going to keep repeating the same cycle that we've been doing for years and years and years.
3: Right. And did you said you had a chance to meet Eric Dane. Did he want to get involved in the fight and be
2: absolutely. Absolutely. He said, I'm in. Tell me what you need. Tell me what you need. You know, he said, I mean, you know, it's heartbreaking because he's got young children and young girls. And he said, you know, I don't want to die. I'm not ready to die.
3: Right.
2: I want to see them get old. I want to be in their life. And, you know, I want to be able to be in their life to guide them through their tough times. They're, you know, I want to be a dad. I want to be there for them. And
3: if he had had if he had had more time, he's the kind of person who could go to Congress and,
2: bring
3: the cameras, and there'd be all the cameras there.
2: Yeah.
3: But you have such little time.
2: Yeah. I do appreciate his courage, because I think Sandra Bullock came out and she said her partner passed away from ALS not too long ago. And they only announced it after he passed away, or after he was, you know, in his late stages. And Sam Shepard passed away from ALS. And I think that came out a little later as well. But I do have to say, you know, I do admire Eric Dane, not only because he put his name out and said he was reaching out, like, you know, I pretty much got a call from him, through somebody, you know, like he knew about me, and he, you know, they called me and they said, hey, do you have a few minutes? I said, sure. It was a Saturday afternoon. Somebody wants to say hello to you. And he just came on the call and said, hey, this is Eric Dane. I said, you are kidding me, Eric. I've been wanting to. I just watched the 60-minute show, and I was thinking, I need to get in front of Eric. And I'm like, literally 2 days later, he was on the call with me, proactively calling me. So he was not only, you know, saying I had the disease, he was proactively reaching out to say, what can I do?
3: Yeah, and we need more of that. It's a personal choice. People, you know, some people don't like, they want to be remembered, you know, how great they were. Here, there's photographs of him in a wheelchair. He was willing to be photographed. Some people don't want to do that, and it's a personal choice, isn't it?
2: It's, you know, it's also, you know, these are the changes that happen, because if you see, cancer was not like this all the time. Now people go up and talk about cancer.
3: Oh, yeah.
2: It was not like this. There was a lot of shame about cancer. And people with cancer would say, oh my God, you know, it's my fault. It's like, I don't want to be seen that way. I don't want.
3: Yeah.
2: So the more

0: you know, people like Eric come in, and he's definitely made the change for ALS, even though it was a short amount of time that he was, you know, 1 year. I think he's already made that thing of people can talk about it.
1: Right.
0: People can discuss about it.
1: It humanizes
0: it.
1: And even from Lou Gehrig, even Lou Gehrig, you know, he's somebody from many, many years ago. It's hard to connect. You think of an old black and white video of somebody hitting a baseball and running around the bases. Well, this is somebody who's our contemporary who got it. And
0: correct.
1: You know,
0: yeah. I think one, that's probably one of the problems that we have is we hero worship. Oh my God, Lou Gehrig has it. You know, a lot of people, every 90 minutes, somebody is getting diagnosed. Yeah, it's not just Lou Gehrig, right? I mean, so when we name it, we think it's just, you know, this is not one person disease. Every 90 minutes, somebody is getting diagnosed. Every 90 minutes, somebody is dying from ALS.
1: Let's take a quick break and come right back. We are talking about ALS in the light of actor Eric Dane's death from ALS. He reached out to my guest, who is talking with us about it today. And, of course, it is an important subject. Indu Nawar, founder of Everything ALS, and is an ALS researcher. Her husband died from it. We're talking about why, you know, it doesn't get more attention, what needs to be done. Symptoms can vary. And she shared with us in the first part that the answer lies in getting more time and detecting this earlier. And with AI and with sensors, you could pick up changes in someone's walk or their neuroactivity or their fine motor skills before you'd see it. And the problem is people present with some symptoms and then they run around to doctors for a year. And usually it takes over that to get a diagnosis. And then you've got 15 months left, which makes it really tough. Are you finding that if you get this early, are there, you know, some suppressive medications that slow things down, or are we just getting started there? What is the treatment regimen at this point, if any?
0: So it's a chicken and the egg, right? So if you don't ever diagnose people early and give them treatments, there are a lot of experimental treatments. That is, a lot of drug companies like Eli Lilly, Bristol Myers, you know, smaller companies like Celesio, Vectry, Curalis, Neurosense. I mean, you name it. I work with over 22 companies, who actually support me in my, what I'm doing. These are drug companies and biotech companies. They all have drugs that they're trying to bring to market. And we need to go through trials. You know, there's phase one trial, there's phase two trial, and then there's a phase three trial. So these are the trials that people can get involved in. But if you don't get involved, then it's a chicken and the egg. Like, you know, it's, then you're never going to get the treatments, right? So the thing is to give people early. And also people have chance to participate in 2-3 trials, experimental trials, and there's hope because these trials have been, you know, they're bringing into, you know, for motor neuron disease. There's enough science has gone into it. There is a lot of money has gone into it. So, but the problem is if you give them, you know, late, it's really hard everybody's competing for the same kind of patients.
1: Yeah. And I got to ask you about that because I had a family member who had Parkinson's and he was older. Mm-hmm. And in his particular case, they said they have plenty of trials out there, but they're looking for a guy around 25 or 30 so that if they are able to measure it and then they can measure his life after getting somewhat better, they're not looking for a guy, you know, 70 or 75.
0: That's not true in ALS. And that's not true. I think it was probably misunderstood. They don't, there's no age discrimination. I mean, like maybe the drug had that criteria, but that's not true. What they have as a criteria is that somebody's symptoms should have started, you know, within 18 months. So, I mean, if you do the math, if every trial says, oh, you know, we want to have, why they say within symptoms of 18 months doesn't matter about the age. It's about when the symptoms started. So, if the symptoms started in their, you know, 24 months or 36 months, that means you progressed pretty a lot, so we won't be able to make any change, much of a change. But that's also a flawed thinking because, you know, sometimes it's a subjective measure, sometimes even 18 months. So it's usually what they say is that, you know, your symptoms should have started within 18 months. So, but then if the diagnosis takes 18 months to 24 months, that beats the purpose.
1: Where is the answer ultimately going to lie? We don't know, do we? I mean, is like with certain things, they think dopamine receptors, or they think, you know, the brain, was exposed to something, you know, in vitro or external chemicals. You know, there's so much pollution out there. They're picking like straws on this. They don't have a real sense, do they?
0: Well, you know, if you see our environment, it is a big problem, right? I mean, like, you know, yes, I mean, not everybody is exposed to the environment is going to get it, but you're susceptible to it. So you have some genetic marker. I mean, in the end, we say that everything is genetic. That means you have some susceptibility to the change. And the more we get, you know, we had issues with Roundup. We had issues with this environment changes. I mean, like literally when we had fires, you know, my house, like I could see it. So it's so orange. I'm going, oh my God, how much of toxin am I breathing? Right. I mean, like, so yes, we have a lot more people on the earth right now than we did before. So, I think we are reaching the highest number of Parkinson's diagnosis now ever. Right. So, yes. So 1 in 3 people are going to have neurological disease by 2030. That is accepted. So this is the direction we're all going.
1: Yeah.
0: And there is no solution.
1: And here's a political question. You know, there was not enough resources put toward AIDS, HIV at first. And there are different competing things. Certain cancers get the dollar. Certain things don't. Is this one of those that's still left behind because not that many
0: Absolutely.
1: People?
0: Absolutely. Absolutely. And I think it's organization, you know, like we need to have like the breast cancer has done such a great job, right?
1: You know, the red ribbon and the month, you know, ALS needs to have.
0: Yeah, the pink ribbon. And then, you know, they go online, they go to the, you go on, flight and you hear about it. Hey, you know, there is no shame in about it, right?
1: Right.
0: Hey, it's a breast cancer drive. And I asked one of the a flight attendant, hey, what do you get during breast cancer drive? And she said, there's a guy who is in Delta. He comes and he takes flight every day during that month. And he wears all pink. And every day he writes anywhere from $10,000 to $50,000 check.
1: Wow. So,
0: and you know,
1: it's getting out there. It's having your story out there.
0: It's getting out there, and he wants to make himself known. And, you know, these are the things that we can tap into, but, you know, it's like it takes more people who are living longer to come up with these programs. And I don't see any programs like that. Have you? Like, no brain diseases ever spoke about.
1: No.
0: In any of the flights, but yes, we are 1 in 3 people who are going to get diagnosed.
1: And I don't know if there's disease shaming still, but I, you know, with certain things, you know, people are obese and they eat poorly and they make really lousy decisions, or they smoke 6 packs a day and you go, well, you know, there's something. Does ALS have a marker? Because I mean, I looked at Dane, he looked pretty good, looked like he was pretty fit.
0: You know what? The weirdest thing about ALS is its opposite.
1: It almost seems
0: people
1: to hit the fit people, right?
0: Fit, exactly. It used to annoy me every time I used to take my husband to any of the trial on a plane, and I see this person who's obese with a big fries and you know, big Coke, and I'm like going, it's not fair.
1: You're making me hungry.
0: You know,
1: though.
0: We were like, hey, let's just make sure we are organic. We exercise every day. We eat good food, right? I mean, like going to the good grocery store, making sure it's always, you know, wholesome. My God. I mean, like, you know, and then when this happens, you're like, oh, wait, you know, it's like I said, you know, it's kind of a, it does hit a lot of people who are fit. So it's, so just because you're fit doesn't mean you're really spared.
1: No, it doesn't.
0: We need to come up with the treatments.
1: All right, just a couple minutes remaining. What is the method of investment? You said it's right now it's the drug companies. They have something to make if there's a breakthrough, right? So they can do a little R&D.
0: Absolutely. Right? Yeah.
1: So that's kind of the vehicle to it. It's not just holding the telethon once every year, and you know, like they did with muscular dystrophy for years, and even they don't do their telethon anymore.
0: Well, you know, it's like people, like the more we know about the disease, there's more buzz about the disease. There's more people talking about the disease. There's more investment in the disease. More people will come to cure the disease, right? That's just math, you know? I mean, like, so, yes, do we want to have more people talking about ALS? Absolutely. Do we want more people, more FDA to be involved in trying to help people like us, saying, hey, you're doing something good, let me help you? Yes, absolutely. But, you know, we need to have that. We need to have people come in. I'm giving up my life, my, you know, time. I could be doing something else, but I've decided to do this. And I want that to be acknowledged and said, hey, let's help you. Let's try to do this. Let's, you know, and I think it's really, really important that when you get that support, everybody here can help. Everybody who is actually listening right now can help.
1: And give
0: Talk
1: us some ideas.
0: This. Let's bring the awareness.
1: Bring the awareness up. If folks want to see your website, learn what you're doing, maybe help you in some way, or people, you know, everybody has a talent somewhere, right? They can bring it to the table.
0: Exactly.
1: You want to hear from
0: everything. Yes. Come to everythingals.org. And, you can actually, even if you're not somebody with ALS, you can come and get involved in our study, because we want controls. That means people who don't have the disease, who don't have, you know, and if you have some of the skill, write to us, you know, Indu at everythingals.org. You can write to me, and, you know, we are a group of passionate tech entrepreneurs and tech and researchers, and we are really working hard. And, you know, in honor of Eric and many people like Eric, you know, we keep moving forward, and all our studies are named after a person who did something for the disease. We have Radcliffe study, we have Austin study, we've got all these names, because these are the people who actually, even in their short time, did something.
1: So there's ways to live on in a way through the study.
0: Live on through all of these things, yes. Yeah.
1: Well, you certainly sound passionate about it. I know you are. You tell your story of your husband and what you're working on. Obviously, a story like we're seeing in the news recently with a prominent actor's passing from it brings it back into the news. And it's really an opportunity. You know, you feel like you know the guy. You know, he seemed pretty fit to me. You know?
0: And you know what, Larry? Like, you know, I didn't think, we're all statistics people, right? Like we say, 1 in 300 people have a chance of getting it. But, you know, when you do the thing, you know, it won't come to our house, but it did. He was 49 years old, and, you know, it came to our house, which we thought we were all fit. So this is about doing something before it comes to your house, right? Because it's too late by then.
1: We'll have you back, Indu Navarke. Thank you so much.
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8: News. I'm Pam Husso.
9: ICE engagement creates an incredibly dangerous situation.
8: New Jersey's Democratic Governor Mikey Sherrill, following more violent clashes between ICE agents and protesters at an immigrant detention facility in Newark.
10: Police deploying tear gas and flashbangs to disperse the large crowds. Several protesters were also seen being taken into custody.
8: That's Fox's Jackie Ibanez. A curfew is now in place around the facility between 9 p.m. and 6 a.m. With a potential Iran deal on the table.
11: Slowly but surely, we're getting, I think, what we want. And if we don't get what we want, we're going to end it a different way.
8: That was President Trump speaking to Fox News. Iranian officials have also said that a deal to extend the ceasefire is not finalized yet. 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
1: Hundreds of thousands of Californians will lose their benefits under new rules for food assistance. Starting Monday, new federal rules will require more people to work in order to qualify for CalFresh. About 1 million people in California who get food assistance will now have to show they work at least 20 hours a week. Officials say over 600,000 of them won't be able to do that. Exemptions for some groups like veterans and homeless individuals are no longer in place. Larry Marino on The Answer Newsroom.
12: At Troopathon, their unwavering dedication is supporting our heroes on the front lines, the brave men and women of our armed forces. 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
18: If there are certain offices you care about, and it's tough because, you know, I think the one that grabs people the most as far as not knowing what to do is judges.
12: Yes.
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15: With and about newsmakers who impact our lives.
21: I'm running for office because Los Angeles needs a fighter. 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
12: But first, it's time to check in with Paula Creation from Shepherd Church, and she has brought a guest with her. Paula, good morning.
22: Good morning. It's so good to talk with you. I want to introduce you to Charisse. She is with Hope Gardens, part of the Union Rescue Mission group. Charisse, can you just share with us a little bit about Hope Gardens and the work you're doing up there?
23: Oh, absolutely. Thanks, Paula. Yes, I am over at Hope Gardens. Hope Gardens is actually like a Christian faith-based transitional living community. We don't call our guests clients. We call our guests guests, just to give them that you know, that informal, not so much pressure, but they're normal, just like us. And so they engage in program classes designed to prepare our guests for employment or continued education. And Paula, those classes run about 6 months, and the young ladies can stay there up to 2 years. We do have classes for English speaking and also for Spanish speaking only guests, so we can make sure they get a good opportunity to take in the information that we're offering.
12: Charisse, how's it going? How are the classes received, and what kind of success stories are you finding in the program?
23: Oh, wow. The classes are great, and it's surrounded by just tapping into what is really, really needed when there are single moms that are experiencing homelessness, where this is their new normal, I would say. We have spiritual faith classes. We have parenting classes, domestic violence classes, just to name a few. Some of these classes are court mandated. So once they leave the court and they say they need to get into a program, we need to make sure we offer those classes that suffice with the court system. And to see the transformation that takes place when these young ladies arrive and they get in the classes, and as they go through the classes and finally graduate, there is a graduation as well. And some of these ladies may have never even experienced a graduation. So we just do it all up for them, because it does take hard work and preservation, for sure.
12: Paula, you selected Charisse Pierce to talk to today. Obviously, it sounds like a program that you really like from your perspective at Shepherd Church.
22: There's a couple of things that they do and do exceptionally well, and it's that life transformation. You know, we've talked before about how at best government programs do triage, where they get people from a place of crisis to either a housing or a moment or a shelter. But life transformation is happening at places like Home Again and Hope Gardens, these places that it takes months, it takes years to help transform a life and launch people into a new way of life, a new way of thinking, a new way of raising their children. And that happens at these kind of places. The other thing that they do, and I would love Charisse to speak to, is they have a senior women's program, which is something that is not very prevalent at all here in the city of Los Angeles. And Charisse, I'd love you to speak to that.
23: Oh, absolutely. The senior program that Paul is referring to, we call our senior ladies living treasures. Right. And so we have a program that's over the age of 55 and they're seeking permanent or supportive housing. Now, these ladies, if they want to stay until the very end, they have that opportunity to stay. Some may want to move out, may move out with family, but that was originated because Reverend Andy Bells, who used to be over Hope Gardens, did not want to see women, older senior women, on Skid Row. So he said, this is what we need to do. We need to take them off of Skid Row, have a place for them. And Hope Gardens was the place that he had in mind. And they were the first ones to actually land and start off with the program with these older ladies that are 55 and on.
1: And Charisse, I know, having talked to Andy Bales for years, his belief about sobriety and not taking government funds, if you have to take everybody and let them be drunk on the premises, he was pretty firm about that. Does that extend to Hope Gardens?
23: Yes, yes. So when these ladies do arrive, there are single women and children. We have our renewed families. We like to say the renewal of the mind. The renewed families, which are single mothers and children experiencing homelessness. We have the renewed singles for single women experiencing homelessness who's recovering from substance and alcohol use. And these ladies will have to practice and live in their sobriety while they are on site. They have interaction with their sponsors, NA classes. So we just keep it going. We continue to sow into them so they can keep it going. Their drug testing randomly, there's no alcohol use. That's where they really need to tap into who they are without any of these substances or going into a program feeling that they don't think they can do it, but find out that they really can.
22: Yeah. Yeah. And it's an intense program that just takes time. And that's what programs like this one does. It just takes time and it takes tenacity and discipline. And there is no shortcuts. You guys, they have to work the program. And it's not for everyone. There are people that come in and leave because it's just too intense. But the ones who stay, their lives are transformed and they're launched on a new path. They've got jobs, they've got careers, they've got their kids back, they've got apartments. They really are on a new path.
1: Mm-hmm. Yeah, there's a lot in the news these days about programs that sound great, but then have a really high bounce back or failure rate. Any way to track how Hope Gardens is doing? I know you've been around several years now, right?
23: Oh, yeah. I've been with the Union Rescue Mission. Hope Gardens is a sister organization under Union Rescue Mission. And overall, I've been there 19 years.
1: So you've had a chance to see if it works or if you're seeing the same people over and over again or if people just walk away. And give us a sense. What do the graduates tell you? What kind of feedback do they give you?
23: Okay. Basically, the feedback is it's really good. We do have a reporting system, and we data track everything that from the time the person steps in and do an intake, from the time the person is enrolled in classes, from the time the individual is finding a job or a home to stay, schooling. And they work side by side with case managers who walked them through it. So just tracking that, because that's from beginning to end. And like Paula said, it may be, it's not for everybody, but those ones that are determined, those ones that are seeking the discipline and they want to change, it's a great outcome. And it's a really good number, percentage of who actually stays, and we track our graduation numbers. But yes, I think what's over there at Hope Gardens is a beautiful, life transforming, program. And you see these women just transform right before your eyes.
1: Paula, we have just a couple of minutes left, and we appreciate your time with us, Charisse, from Hope Gardens, talking about the program there. What would you like to leave us with? What would you like people across Southern California to know? Do you need assistance? Do you need help to do this good work?
23: Basically, what we do is it's all donor driven. I mean, if anyone is going to try to help, we have volunteers that come through, but we're not really government, you know, funded, where we're taking assistance from the government. It's usually just our dear people who believe in the mission that we have at Union Rescue Mission and at Hope Gardens. And I also want to just let you know, our goal is really about transforming lives and empowering these women and strengthening these families to instill the faith, the dignity and compassion, for sure, because they do come in broken, but with the grace of God and them understanding that God is with them, they can feel like they can do anything. So we definitely want to just build impactful programs to give them the resources that they need.
1: Final minute, Charisse Pierce, thank you. Executive Program Director, Hope Gardens. Let me go to you, Paula. A final thought from you. This is the kind of program you really like, don't you?
22: I do, because it transforms lives, and that takes time, and it takes discipline, and it takes a lot of work, but they know their clients, they know their community, they stick with these ladies. Many times these ladies come back and work at the mission because they just, they have created a family that they really have never had before, a place for them to come back. They call and ask for advice about parenting, about jobs. These relationships last long after these women leave these programs. And the reality is, it takes the church to invest in them, both in time and volunteering and in money and resources to keep them going, because you can't do that with government funds. They will not allow the faith component. And we all know that Christ-centered recovery is where you're going to transform your life and be able to have the tools to move on and really launch into a new life.
1: What do you think the difference is? Is it a belief in a higher power that really brings better accounting, or what do you think it is?
22: I don't think it's a belief in a higher power. I think it's a complete surrender to a higher power. I think it's surrendering to Christ and understanding that he is the guiding force of your life. They are no longer alone. They're no longer out there without guidance, no matter where they are. After they leave Hope Gardens, no matter where they are no longer isolated, because they have a relationship with Christ. They have a chance to tap in anytime they need it.
1: Out of time, I want to thank our guest, Charisse Pierce, Executive Program Director, Hope Gardens, and of course, Paula Creation, Shepherd Church. And your radio program can be heard on Sundays at 2:30 on our sister station, 99.5 KKLA. Thank you both for being with us.
22: Thank you so much.
23: Thank you so much.
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12: Texas Attorney General Ken Paxton has won the Republican nomination for U.S. Senate. He defeated four-term Senator John Cornyn. Paxton telling supporters he is thankful for President Trump's endorsement.
4: When everyone in Washington told him to abandon me and abandon the people of Texas, he didn't listen. Instead, he gave his complete and total endorsement.
12: Senator Cornyn says his campaign for re-election came up short.
19: I trust the voters of Texas, and they've made their decision, and I must respect it.
12: Trump endorsed Paxton as part of an effort to dislodge GOP officeholders he views as less than devout in their support of him. Cornyn said in 2023, as Trump was running to return to the White House, that his, quote, time had passed him by. Paxton will run against State Representative James Tallarico in November. And joining us to talk about all these developments, Jim Ellis, The Ellis Insight. Jim, thank you for joining us.
20: Well, thank you again, Larry. Always my pleasure. Quite a run there in Texas. The margins certainly surprised me, where Paxton's over 60%. In this case, remember in the primary, the polling missed that badly, but this time they hit it right on the money. So it was a thrashing.
12: Yeah. Does it continue a trend recently? Because as far as playing the field with endorsements, President Trump has been doing pretty well.
20: He is virtually 100%, and he was 100% with everybody he endorsed in Texas in the runoff. And it's he is golden in the Republican primaries. There still is no question about that. He is as strong or stronger than ever with the party base.
12: All right. There's a lot of strategy to talk about here. This is going to be a big, big race that will be followed by both Democrats and Republicans and pundits. And we have Tallarico, who you and I have talked about some of the odd things that he has said. Is this going to be an easy win for Republicans, or you never know with all the money that could be thrown at this race?
20: No, I think it'll be a difficult one because Paxton is a flawed candidate. He's got a lot of scandals, but he always seems to prevail. And I think the Republicans really have no choice but to go after this hard because they cannot afford to lose Texas, especially to somebody like James Tallarico, who believes God is non-binary, that the Bible somehow codifies abortion. I really would like to see what verses he thinks does that. Yeah. It just goes on and on with him. So they have plenty of attack items to go after Tallarico with, and it'll be a very important race.
12: Because of its prominence, because of the focus on this, there are some who say this could be good for Republicans in other races because there's only so much money out there. And if Democrats see this as one that they really think they can get, or, you know, they're going to pull money from another race, making it easier for another Republican elsewhere.
20: Well, I don't know. The Democrats seem to have a bottomless pit of money. So I'm not sure I would agree with that, but that they would run out of money. Tallarico has raised already, I think, last I saw, at least in the March 31st report, I think he had raised a total of $28 million. Now, he spent a lot of money to win the primary. Remember, he defeated Jasmine Crockett back in March. We haven't heard much from Jasmine since then. But I think it's going to be a real tough race. And the thing, again, look at the margins of defeat we're seeing. Now, it was just on May 16th when Senator Bill Cassidy, who had voted for the second Trump impeachment and Trump endorsed against him, he doesn't even make a runoff. So these margins really are stunning. Now, the good news in the Texas situation, remember last time we talked in March, I was concerned about the primary turnout. And that for the first time in decades, there were actually more Democrats who voted in the primary than Republicans. Well, last night or earlier on Tuesday night, it was the Republican turnout was huge, well over a million votes in a runoff. That's pretty surprising. Now, the Democrats really didn't have much to come out for, but the turnout model was back to where it should have been in Texas. So that's a good sign for the Republicans.
12: Let's take a look at some of the other stories that are making news here. A three-judge panel in Alabama blocked that state's plan to use a congressional map that could give Republicans an advantage in a key U.S. House race. Have you seen this story? This panel of the state's long-running redistricting case issued a preliminary injunction preventing the state from switching maps, ruling that the Republican-backed plan, quote, intentionally discriminated based on race, unquote, by including only one black majority district.
1: The judges instead required Alabama to continue using a court-ordered map in place for the 2024 election. What's happening here in some of these battles still over redistricting?
20: Well, I'm pretty sure the Supreme Court's going to stay that opinion. I mean, this is just in defiance of what the Supreme Court has done. It's like they didn't even bother to read the Supreme Court's decision, and I'm sure the High Court will not find that plausible. So the Republicans are certainly going to appeal to the Supreme Court. I would expect them to stay that because it's in direct defiance of the Louisiana decision that the court made. So, you know, these judges, they just get out of control on stuff like this. I mean, obviously it was because the court in the Louisiana decision said, you know, there's really almost no reason that you cannot use race as a factor in drawing these lines. Now, this three-judge panel is going to claim somehow that there's a history of discrimination against the decision was that there would have to be some proven type of discrimination against a particular minority group, just and denied these people's right to vote over history. Well, that just isn't the case in Alabama. And I would expect the Supreme Court's going to nail this because they're not going to be pleased with these judges defying what they just did.
1: All right, let's jump to, final weekend, election, everything coming up. Spencer Pratt is accusing L.A. Mayor Karen Bass of illegal campaigning in the race for mayor. Did you see this story? Pratt says Bass violated an election law by posting a video that shows her dropping off her mail-in ballot while her supporters cheer. Pratt claims Bass is illegally campaigning within 100 feet of a polling location. He's filed a formal complaint with the city and state. On X, Bass insisted, no, she's following the rules. She also wrote that Pratt is just mad because his supporters are AI cartoons and hers are real Angelinos. So, I don't know. Your thought?
20: Well, that will be a good one to watch on June the 2nd.
1: Yeah.
20: But it appears that the two of them will advance into the runoff, but that won't be until the regular general election in November. So this campaign, I think, is going to be around for quite a while. But Pratt doesn't miss an opportunity, does he? So nobody can accuse him of being a docile candidate, can they?
1: No. But yet you've seen videos of people voting. I mean, that's pretty much how it is. You know, you want to make sure they showed up at least, and here she's dropping off her ballot. I don't know. I mean, I know I get the rule. You can't electioneer in within 100 feet, but I guess it's not the biggest issue going on. There's certainly Spencer Pratt has caught the imagination of a lot of people around the country in his videos and in his stance and what he would do about the homelessness situation. So kind of an outsider like Trump was doing this. Your thoughts there?
20: Yes, definitely. There's no question about it. I just hope he's doing as well in Los Angeles as he's doing around the country. On this, but,
1: all right. to the state races, gubernatorial race in California, Becerra, yes. A race where he had jumped out of nowhere and moved up after Swalwell was out. You've got this battle for the top two. What's your thoughts as we near this election winding up on June 2nd?
20: Well, it seems that Tom Steyer has kind of revitalized his campaign and is viable again. And Becerra, I'm not sure, is really catching on. So it does appear that Steve Hilton will come in first place, followed by the battle for second between Becerra and Tom Steyer. You know, if Tom Steyer wins the second place slot and goes against Hilton, that might be an interesting general election because he's so far out there. He might even be too much for California, but we shall see. But that's been a really interesting gubernatorial campaign. But it does appear that Becerra hasn't caught on like I think the Democratic leadership would have expected when they basically anointed him.
1: Saw a story, and I don't know what the validity on this, that Matt Mahan, some of his big supporters, were asking for their donation money back. How about that, huh?
20: Oh, Well, that's their right. And, but he doesn't have to give it to them. So, we'll see what happens. But I do have a good one for Minutia Minute if we can go go back to Texas. We have, remember Al Green, Congressman Al Green, who waved his cane, walking stick at the president in the address. He was thrashed on Tuesday night and lost to, so the new redistricting paired him with a new congressman who just won the seat in November to replace a member who died, Christian Menifee. And Menifee beat Al Green by 2-1. So Al Green will not be returning to the Congress next year. So there was another victory for President Trump.
1: Oh, it's so you time it at 3 minutes in to any sort of State of the Union. It'll be sad that he's not there screaming out and waving that stick and then being ushered out as he always is. It's part of the performance, right?
20: Well, the voters, even the Democratic voters, just ushered him out of Congress. So.
1: Well, a lot going on, and of course, we'll be covering it throughout the day. I'll have special election reports as we get to, special coverage at night with Jennifer Horn, and there'll be a lot to talk about. We're watching this race closely. I don't know how much we will know on election night. And you and I have talked about that before, that you don't always find out things like you used to on election night. But we'll bring it to you, whatever it is. Jim Ellis, The Ellis Insight, thank you for your wise counsel. We'll see you next week.
20: Thank you, Larry.
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1: Waymo is debuting its new vehicle in Los Angeles and San Francisco. 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
15: 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Sunday morning newsmakers with Larry Marino. The answer.
1: Election day is Tuesday, the 2nd of June. Final chance for us to talk about it with Ann Dunsmore, who is, well, a consultant, a fundraiser. She follows politics. She even has one person in the race this time. Ann, how are you?
18: I'm doing great. How are you doing?
1: Good. You've been out campaigning, going up and down the state with Don Wagner, right?
18: I have been all around the state. It's a good reminder of how lucky we are and how negligent we've been in taking care of it. Yeah. But it's been great.
1: Got some observations. As someone who covers this stuff on a regular basis, when I opened up my ballot, I recognize about three or four races, and the rest is like, huh? Who are these people?
18: Yeah.
1: What is that how it is? I mean, and what do you advise folks to do? Yeah, because there's a lot of nice people on there, but I don't know much about them. Tell me about what you should do there.
18: If there are certain offices you care about, and it's tough because, you know, I think the one that grabs people the most as far as not knowing what to do is judges.
1: Yes.
18: And in some cases, city council members. Because judges don't really campaign. If you think about judges a little bit, they're part of the law enforcement community. And a lot of times for them, raising money is an enigma because it just feels, it doesn't feel right, you know. And so as a result, you don't see anything from the judges and you don't learn anything about them. The most important thing is to see who's supporting people, you know, and see if you, how you feel about those people. Or, you know, if you want to just vote down party lines, you can look on the website of your county central committee and there are always recommendations there.
1: Yeah.
18: But, you know, people are not in the mood these days to do business as usual.
1: No.
18: So, you know, that suggestion may fall flat on people.
1: Yeah.
18: So the best thing to do is on the ones that you really care about, or you think it's really impacting your life or it will or it has or whatever, is to go online. Inevitably, everybody has a website. So that's number one. I get hundreds of phone calls as to, you know, how people have information or want to know more about each race. So it is tough. And, you know, governor's race, I think people pretty much know that they're, you know, maybe not happy with their choices that are at the top of the ticket. And there's always the vote your conscience versus vote for the person who has the best chance of winning. I guess I'm just a contrarian. That never has appealed to me.
1: Yeah.
18: Just vote for the person you think is going to win. I mean, it's not a horse race. It's our future, you know.
1: What about endorsements? What about endorsements?
18: Yeah.
1: I noticed like the OC Register. You go along and look at their endorsements and suddenly they're endorsing a Democrat here or somebody else there.
18: Not suddenly, always.
1: Okay.
18: It seems.
1: Is that just have to understand that the media isn't what it used to be? Wasn't the Register kind of a conservative paper at one time?
18: Not really. I mean, they've always been a thorn in the side of the Republican candidates.
1: All right.
18: You always go into those interviews knowing that it's not going to be you, but you do have to go in and toe the line. I mean, you look at the San Francisco Chronicle. They endorsed, I don't know, I think two candidates for governor, and neither one of them was in the – you have a chance.
1: Yeah.
18: Or one of them does and the other one doesn't. So – you know, if you like reading the Chronicle and that's something that you follow, then I guess that's where you would, you know, take your suggestions from. If you're part of any kind of a trade association, you might want to look at your trade association suggestions. But I will also say this, 9 times out of 10, they'll never be conservative leaning.
1: Okay. All right.
18: You just have to look at people's ballot designations, look at their ballot statement.
1: Let's look at some of the races.
18: Yep.
1: Then. All right, let's take the LA mayor's race. Very prominent. You've got a former TV reality star who's just kind of shot up in awareness and presence and videos and AI. And then you've got Mayor Bass seeking re-election and Nithya Raman, the council member. Those two used to be friends, and she's in there. What do you do there? There's a pretty clear choice, isn't there?
18: Wow, really clear choice. So people are really lucky there. It's pretty simple. You want to just shake things up and have somebody who's going to move at lightning speed because it just has no idea what the quagmire is that he's got to deal with moving forward is Spencer Pratt. Conservative leaning, action oriented. You'll get change. It may not be the change you want, but there will be change. Mayor Bass, I think a lot of people really see that she's just was the wrong choice. At the wrong time, she just, maybe she could maintain the status quo, but she can never prevent that, you know, take action. And so I don't think she should be an option for anybody, both sides of the party. The only problem is on the Democrat side, you've got a very strong progressive, and we already know what that change will look like, and it will be worse than what you've got as far as economic, you know, sound economic choices. They just want to throw money.

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2: The undecideds are declining, thank God, finally. But that doesn't necessarily, you know, turnout is a big question mark, and turnout is always a big question mark, and where that turnout is coming from. So right now you're seeing a pretty healthy turnout from the Republicans. They're not holding onto their ballots. They've made their choice. Democrats, I think those ballots are starting to come back in, but you're going to see a late surge.
3: For this particular race, you've got Becerra, right? Javier Becerra. You've got Hilton, Steve Hilton. You've got the Riverside County Sheriff running.
2: Todd Bianco.
3: And as we mentioned, Tom Steyer, billionaire, spending lots and lots of money on this. And is it a race where there is, I mean, we're looking for to be in the top two at this point, right, with the jungle primary. So
2: yeah, so that's good. So Becerra way ahead. That I think that the race is really going to be for second place, and it's going to be messy. And I've been predicting that all along and saying that it's going to come within a few percentage, even decimal point, you know,
3: between
2: a percent of a percent.
3: Without knowing the two, but are you saying between Hilton
2: Steyer,
3: and Steyer?
2: Steyer and Hilton, yep.
3: And Steyer's got lots of money, but his message is so far out there. You know, you wonder how it's perceived and how much money. And the tennis shoes, does that bother anybody but me?
2: Probably not. And I'll tell you why. It just sort of makes people more relatable. What you don't want to see is a billionaire dressing like a billionaire. So for him, it's important. What you don't want to see is a young person necessarily. You want them to look more like a statesman. And balance out.
3: I mean, not that there's anything wrong with wearing tennis shoes. They're probably very comfortable, right? So you know, but maybe different age groups perceive different things out of it. And I hear what you're saying. As someone who has shaped candidates in their message, you do look at your individual and you say, okay, does
2: 100%.
3: This look right?
2: Yeah, we refer to it to the. You know, the Kennedy look when they're out campaigning, their sleeves are rolled up and they've, you know, even in the '60s, they weren't wearing tennis shoes, but they weren't wearing the jacket and tie while they're on the, you know, out campaigning. They were, you know, more blue collar. And I think that's what you need. I'll say this. I think people just are not even just leaning away from white collar. They're running away from white collar.
3: What about the Matt Mahan candidacy? He's kind of not buttoned down, but
2: it's over.
3: It's over.
2: Yep.
3: Yeah. We talked about it, how you get people who gave lots of money kind of asking for it back. That's kind of embarrassing, isn't it, to do that? Why would you give money to something and ask for it back?
2: Well, it's never a good time. Yeah. You know, that initial infusion that, and I was right. I read an article the other day, and there obviously people are talking now because they have to defend themselves. But, you know, they had to have started out at a table saying, okay, if this guy gets in, we're going to all support him. We got to put $50 to $100 million in, or he's not going to be able to catch up. And that never happened. And so I'm sure they were all sitting there going, well, I'll put $25 million in. If you put $25 million in, and if you do 10, I'll do 10. That's how those conversations go. I've seen that. And what probably happened is one or two or three of the people that said they'd put money in didn't. And so, you know, that's going to cause some breakage in that particular consortium of people in the future. So what you're seeing is, and Mahan, there is nothing there now. And I think it originated around which consultants were going to be able to take a percentage of all that money that was going to be spent.
3: And I shouldn't say this, but what happened to Antonio Villaricosa, former mayor?
2: Of course you should say that.
3: He would have been
2: more of a consensus choice for people in the state. Everybody would have had to hold their nose a little bit, but they would have been happier with him than they are with what they have right now. You know, sometime the shoe's going to drop on Becerra, but it's going to be long after he gets elected.
3: And what you're talking

0: Talking about the Sarah thing, we don't have a lot of time to get into it, but there are some issues involving staff members and things that are lurking in the background, but might become a scandal in the future.
1: Well, there's the stinky stuff, and the truth of it is, when you're in a contentious primary, it's brought out into the open by people in your own party, and so that's what you're seeing there.
0: Out of time. We could talk more. Ann Dunsmore, I want to thank you very much. I know someone you're going to vote for, right?
1: Don Wagner for Secretary of State.
0: All right, thank you much. Appreciate it. Right. Take care. Bye bye.
1: Take care. Bye bye.
0: Media strategist, consultant, fundraiser, Ann Dunsmore, taking a look at the election. And again, Election Day is Tuesday, and you can hear coverage on our answer stations on Tuesday night with Jennifer Horn. So be sure to check that out.
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0: He describes himself as being raised in a working-class neighborhood where he saw firsthand what happens when communities are overwhelmed by crime, addiction, and instability. My guest is John McKinney, who's running for L.A. City Attorney. Thank you so much for being with us on the program today.
3: Thanks for having me, Larry.
0: We're getting down to the wire here. Get those ballots in. Tell us why you're running for office.
3: I'm running for office because Los Angeles needs a fighter. We've been headed in the wrong direction for what feels like 10 or 15 years for certain. I'm running to try and change direction, to course correct, to get back to the values that made Los Angeles a great city, a world-class destination. I'm running to clean up the streets. We've got to attack homelessness as a solvable problem, not just one that we manage. I'm running to protect taxpayer dollars. We have runaway liability throughout many of our departments in this city. Lawsuits are being filed and properly defended. I'm running to stop that. And most importantly, I'm running to protect the people of this city. I'm running to make sure that all of our rules and regulations are followed. You know, Larry, it's the little things that become big things and in the aggregate affect everyone's life a lot more than some of the major crimes that happen in the city.
0: Let's follow up on that more specifically. But first, I want to mention some endorsements you've picked up. District Attorney Nathan Hochman, who's not easy on crime, has endorsed you. L.A. Police Protective League is also given their endorsement, as well as the Latino Business Association and Central City Association. So you're picking up some endorsements.
3: Yes, some very important endorsements. Having Nathan Hochman endorse me along with the Los Angeles Police Protective League really changed the trajectory of our campaign. I've been a prosecutor in L.A. for 28 years. I've had a remarkable history of success, but it's one that few people knew about. But when you pick up an endorsement like District Attorney Hochman's and the Los Angeles Police Officers, along with two very important business associations, people start to hear your name, they take notice. And I think when they look at our campaign, they're going to find that I'm the superior candidate in this race.
0: You know, a lot of people have been focusing on the L.A. mayor's race, but the same issues they're talking about, the L.A. city attorney may have some power to improve things.
3: Absolutely. It is the most important but lesser known office in the city of Los Angeles, one of the most important offices in the entire county of Los Angeles. I describe it as the nerve center of the city. So if the mayor is the heart and the city council is the soul, the city attorney's office is the nerve center. We are the responsible for being responsive to enforcing the laws, enforcing policies, helping our different departments meet the needs of people. It's really where the entire city comes together.
0: A lot of debate about where the money has gone in the homelessness issue in Southern California and lack of results. What power would you have and what could you do to help get people off the streets?
3: Well, you know, we spent a lot of money on homelessness and with little to no results, really. All you have to do is drive around and look out the window of your vehicle and see people everywhere. The city attorney plays an important role here in that the city attorney is the city prosecutor for L.A., so the city attorney has both criminal and civil tools to get people out of public spaces. And I'm committed to that. And I call it compassionate accountability, which means I'll work with the mayor's office. I'll work with other departments in the city to compassionately try to bring people to voluntarily leave whatever outdoor situation they're living in. But if they won't do it, then I'll use whatever tools we have to compel them to do it. And I'm not talking about putting people in jail or having people pinball around between jail and hospitals. And we don't need that. What we need are judges to order them into housing. And once they're in housing, and I'm hoping for temporary housing, very, very rudimentary shelter type housing. We can't spend $50,000 or $100,000 trying to house one person off the street. What we need are some $5,000 beds, some FEMA-type emergency shelters to move people in. Of course, the council and the mayor will have to get behind that idea. But as a first point of triage and assessment, we need to move people into a shelter, get them stabilized, and then figure out whether we can send them home. You know, Larry, a lot of folks who are living on our streets are not from Los Angeles. They came here. They got lost in the system. They fell down on hard times, and now they're living on the street. But a lot of them would go back home if given the opportunity. And if we can get them back home, wherever they're from, to their support networks, that'll be good for Los Angeles, and that'll be good for them.
0: A lot of talk about crime in the city. Also, fraud is recently in the news. You're hearing about all these different fraud cases. What do you think the role of the city attorney could be in the area of reducing fraud?
3: I think the city attorney, again, as prosecutor, has to be open to investigations into how money is being spent. Now, a lot of that responsibility will fall on the city controller, who will have to audit the different departments and find out how they're spending their money and what we're getting in return for it. And I support widespread audits throughout the city. The city attorney's office wouldn't conduct those audits, but once we get that data, if we see that some crimes are being committed, we could certainly take action, and I would.
0: Yeah. Prosecution of certain crimes in the city, where do you think there is a lack of it being done right now, and where would you kind of step it up?
3: Yeah, I think there's a lack of prosecution still of theft. You know, it was a big issue during the district attorney's race a year and a half ago now. But we're still not addressing theft crimes in the city of Los Angeles. And that's everything from crimes against people in their homes and crimes against our businesses. So we definitely need stronger consequences and stronger deterrence to theft crimes. I'm also committed to, you know, another area that's not being prosecuted is animal cruelty and animal neglect. It's an issue that I've been talking about this week. Put out a plan to address it. We have a lot of animals that are being abused on Skid Row and in some of these encampments. We need to step up enforcement there. And a lot of crime associated with the encampments, the outdoor living, the open-air drug use that's ruining and the experience of living in Los Angeles for so many people, ruining time that people could spend outdoors and in parks and so forth. And so we need greater enforcement there as well.
0: We're talking with John McKinney. He would like to be the city of L.A.'s city attorney. Take a moment to set up the race for us. Who you're running against, what are the issues?
3: Okay, it's a four-person race, but it's really only competitive between three people at this point. I'm very competitive with the endorsements I have, the fundraising, the momentum is building around my campaign. There's the incumbent, Heidi Feldstein Soto, who's been the city attorney for the last 4 years. So she has a track record. People will decide whether they either want four more years or the same or they want to change. And at the other end of the spectrum from me is a young woman named Marissa Roy, who's running on a socialist agenda. Her big talking points are suing landlords and possibly suing police officers and so forth. So there's a real contrast between me and Marissa Roy. Heidi doesn't really have an identity. The current city attorney is just kind of lost in the issues. And I think that's why her job is at risk.
0: So what do you have to do to win? It seems sometimes, and I hate to say this, but, you know, unless you have, like, the key race, the other ones, they just kind of see names and they don't take the time to learn what they need to do. What do you think needs to happen, final question, for you to win? How do you get your visibility up to the level where you can compete in a city that sometimes is a little apathetic?
3: Yeah, great question. I got into this race just 12 weeks ago, but the progress we made over the 12-week period is quite startling. We've raised well over $100,000, more than $10,000 a week, and it's growing each week. But my opponents have been running for more than a year and a half, so they've out-fundraised me at this point. But what I do have is I have the profile. You talked a little bit about my background, growing up low income, losing my parents at an early age, being raised by my sister. I've overcome a lot of obstacles in my life. And then I went into public service for the last 28 years, something none of the other candidates have done. I think voters will respond to that. I think they see in me a person of real authenticity, not just a politician, not somebody chasing ambition. I've got great endorsements, the validation of the district attorney and the Los Angeles police officers, along with two very important business associations. And let's not forget two of L.A.'s favorite district attorneys, Jackie Lacey and Steve Cooley, have also endorsed my campaign. So I think we have a lot of momentum. Now it's just a matter of being visible. Hopefully people will find that there's some ads, there's some real voter contact out there. Hopefully people will see something in their mailboxes with my name on it or something on television or social media and take a look at my website, McKinney4LA.com, McKinney4LA.com, and read about me and where I stand on the issues.
0: And you feel it's doable? The numbers crunch enough?
3: Absolutely. Larry, I'm telling you, I really believe that we are going to come in first place. Despite the late start, I believe that we will get more votes than the other three candidates. Now, whether it'll be enough to win this race in the primary is a little doubtful with the number of people running and an incumbent in the race, but I'm very optimistic that we're going to get more votes than the other candidates.
0: You're getting a sense that people want change?
3: Absolutely. I've been all over the city in the last 12 weeks. I've been in neighborhoods that are very different in character, in income, in race, and everyone sounds the same. They're deeply frustrated and angry with the status quo.
0: All right, leave us with the campaign website and remind everybody to get their votes in, right?
3: Yeah, voter turnout is shaping up to be lower than it was 4 years ago during the primary. We need people to exercise their right to vote. It's one of the most important rights we have, if not the most important right we have in this country. People can learn more about me at McKinney4LA.com. That's McKinney, the number 4LA.com. And let's go. Let's do this. Let's change L.A. Let's get the vibrancy back to this city.
0: John McKinney, thank you so much. McKinney4, that's the number 4LA.com, running for city attorney, L.A. city attorney. Thank you so much for being on the program.
3: All right. Thank you, Larry.
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10: Stevens, the U.S. continues to consider Iran's latest peace proposal as U.S. forces fired on a ship heading toward an Iranian port in violation of a U.S. blockade.
11: After issuing 20 warnings to a Gambia-flagged vessel trying to sail towards an Iranian port, a U.S. aircraft fired on the ship with a Hellfire missile hitting the ship's engine room and disabling that vessel.
10: And that's Fox's Jeff Paul in Dubai. Two Carroll County sheriff's deputies were fired on Friday night during a welfare check. Deputy Logan Utt died of his injuries. A massive manhunt is underway in Virginia for the alleged shooter, Michael Puckett, considered armed and dangerous.
12: U.S. Marshals are offering a $10,000 reward for information leading to his arrest.
10: And that's Fox 8's Gretchen Spengler. The second deputy was saved by his bulletproof vest. 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
9: 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Breaking news.
0: Lawsuits are adding up after the chemical leak that forced more than 50,000 Orange County residents out of their homes for nearly a week. So far, more than 40 lawsuits have been filed. Most are seeking damages for evacuation and displacement, emotional distress, property damage, and other expenses related to the ordeal. A coalition of residents involved in one lawsuit calls the incident foreseeable and preventable. Larry Marino on The Answer with breaking news and talk you can trust.
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17: Some years ago, I heard pastors talking about sitting on the fence, and they would say, you know, people who have one foot in the world and one foot in Christ are miserable people because they have too much of Christ to be happy in the world and too much of the world to be happy in Christ. And so they're this continual person that's beat up. And I spent about the first 4 years of my Christian walk as a beat up Christian. I was saved, but I continued to go back to the gods of Egypt. Just wanted to check one more time if they could satisfy my deepest needs. And every time I went back, I would find more conviction. Not condemnation, but conviction. I don't believe, and this is based on Romans 8:1, that there's any condemnation to those who are in Christ Jesus. But I do believe the Holy Spirit is in the convicting business. And many of you know exactly what I'm talking about. I couldn't be happy in my sin anymore. So every time I would try to go back to Egypt as an analogy, I would try to go back to the world, I would find this terrible ache in my soul. And God was calling me to follow him and to follow him wholeheartedly. What we really have at the core of 2 Samuel 3, and it's going to be a fairly long chapter with a lot of ups and downs and ugliness in it, is a question that lingers. And the question is, who is your king? Have you decided? In Israel, if you notice verse 1 of 2 Samuel 3, there was a long war between the house of Saul, 2 Samuel 3:1, and the house of David. David grew steadily stronger, but the house of Saul grew weaker continually. There was a long war in the nation of Israel between the house of Saul and the house of David, and the war was really about who was going to be the king. Was Ishbosheth supposed to be the king? He was the surviving son of Saul. He had been put into office as a puppet king by Abner, who had been the commander of Saul's army. Or was David supposed to be the king? And the nation was divided, and the nation was at war as a result. And many Christians who have not really decided to get off the fence are in a personal war with themselves. Maybe you feel that way today. Maybe you feel like the proverbial fence sitter. I heard somebody once say, if you want to get a real idea of what it's like to sit on the fence, picture a picket fence and you've got it. It's not the most comfortable place to be, for sure. But we all struggle, I think, with making that wholehearted commitment to Christ because it is a battle. In the book of Exodus, chapter 32, we were just studying this at the men's Bible study. Moses had gone up on the mountain. He was getting information about the tabernacle. The people had already received the law, and they said, everything that God says to do, we will do it. And a blood covenant was made. The blood was sprinkled on the people and so forth. And they said, we're going to do it. We're going to behave. We're going to follow these laws. And Moses went up on the mountain, and God was giving him measurements for the tabernacle and so forth. And Moses had been gone for a while. And the people said to Aaron, we don't know what happened to Moses. Well, they really did know what happened to him. He was up on the mountain spending time with God. We would assume that the presence of God, the fire was still on the mountain. So the people were not ignorant. But they couldn't wait. They became impatient. And they came to Aaron. They said, make us a God who we can worship and follow. And the account actually says that the people assembled around Aaron. And the idea of the Hebrew there is that they assembled with the idea of judgment in mind. In other words, Aaron was under some peer pressure to make them a god out of gold, the famous golden calf. So they took their earrings off, all the little ones and all the women and everything, and they gave them to Aaron, and the gold that had been spoils of Egypt was supposed to be used for the furniture of the tabernacle. But instead, they used it for to make a golden calf, and it was fashioned into a golden calf, and the people began to worship this golden calf, and they began to laud it, and they began to say, "This is the God who brought us out of the land of Egypt." Can you imagine being God up on Sinai? What did they just say? How many things did I show them? How many of you have had the experience where you do good to a person? Maybe you do multiple good, benevolent things for them. And the moment that you're not there at the crisis point, they're ready to trade you in. Parents can often feel this way. Right? And so he made a god. And they began to dance around this so-called God. And later in Exodus 32, when Moses comes down the mountain and confronts Aaron, it's something like this: "What have you done?" And Aaron came up with the lamest excuse ever recorded in the Bible, in my opinion. He said, "I took the gold from the people, threw it into the fire, and poof, out popped this golden calf." It was a remarkable happening. Can you imagine that? This guy's the first high priest of Israel. And comes up with a lame excuse. We can all be that way. He was under pressure. When Stephen is before the Sanhedrin, he captures what happened when he says, write this down for your notes, Acts 7:35. He says, "Our fathers were unwilling to be obedient to him. They refused to obey him. But they repudiated or rejected him." Listen to this. "And in their hearts turned back to Egypt." That's Acts 7:39. Please hear what I'm about to say. In their hearts, they turned back to Egypt. The issue was not the ostensible, pragmatic side of things. The issue was one of the heart. It was easy, you could say in one sense, because of the power of God, to take the people out of Egypt. Much more challenging to get Egypt out of the people. And often what happens in our hearts is we haven't truly dealt with our idols. So we've moved out of Egypt, if you will, headed towards the promises of God, into the promised land, but we haven't dealt with our core heart issues. So a problem comes up, a difficulty, a challenge. We get impatient with God, and what do? We go back to our old idols. We go back to Egypt into our hearts. We go back to this place of safety, forgetting that we were being whipped by the taskmaster and we were under Egyptian bondage. And all of a sudden we want to turn back and we stay right there on a fence. And we become ineffective. And when Moses came down the mountain, Moses was upset because the people had broken the law of God. In 2 Samuel 3:1, the image of a long war made me think of this very fact, that the Christian life is a long war. You could literally translate verse 1 as "the war was long." Sometimes, man, it seems like some of my weeks just feel like a constant battle. Anybody out there? Can I get a witness? Some of my weeks feel like fairly smooth sailing. In fact, I've had times in my Christian life where I've said something like this: "You know, things have been pretty calm lately. I'm starting to learn not to say that anymore." Because the moment I say, "Things have been pretty calm lately," all of a sudden a storm front blows in to my life. The Christian life is a battle. The Apostle Paul in Romans 7:23 said, "I see a different law in the members of my body waging war against the law of my mind." He said, "I joyfully concur with the law of God in my inner man, but I sense a different law in the members of my body." That's Romans 7:22 and 23. The Apostle Paul wrote in 2 Corinthians 10:3, "Though we walk in the flesh, we do not war according to the flesh. For the weapons of our warfare are not of the flesh, but divinely powerful for the destruction of fortresses." See, one of the things we have to learn is we don't fight this war the way we fight other wars. If you want to get in shape, you go to the gym. If you want to get in shape, you change your eating habits. If you want to get a promotion at work, you show up earlier. There's some things that cross over there, but the Christian life is more about submission than it is about effort per se. Everybody with me? You've got to submit in deeper ways to the kingship and the lordship of Jesus Christ. And the house of Israel battled. The battle went on for years. Who's going to be the king? One king in the north, one king in the south. David was supposed to be the king of the nation. David was down in Judah, kind of the area of Jerusalem is what we're talking about. But only the house of Judah had really anointed him. And there were people who were certainly subservient to David, but there was a challenge. There was a battle going on. 1 Peter 2, 11 and 12 says, "Beloved, I urge you as aliens and strangers to abstain from fleshly lusts which wage war against the soul. Keep your behavior excellent among the Gentiles, so that in the thing in which they slander you as evildoers, they may, on account of your good deeds, as they observe them, glorify God in the day of visitation." If you look at 2 Samuel 3 for a second, something else jumped out at me in verse 1. It says, David grew steadily stronger. It is possible as a Christian to get stronger. Some of you may be wondering about that. Is it possible to overcome old habits?
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17: To overcome old habits. Many Christians are stuck in habitual sin patterns. Let's be real. It can be difficult, especially young Christians find that it's hard to get rid of the baggage of the former life. We all understand that. Those of us who have been walking with the Lord for some time. And just when we think we've overcome some areas, then sometimes they rear their ugly head. But here's the thing. It is possible to get stronger and stronger as a Christian. And there's just a secret to it, I guess you'd say, that's pretty basic. Here's what it is. You might want to take a note of this. If you starve your sin, starve it, and feed the Spirit, you will grow stronger. If you starve sin, it will lose its power. If you build up the things of the Spirit, you will get stronger as a Christian. Psalm 84 says, those who follow the Lord, go from strength to strength. Psalm 84, verse 7. You can go from strength to strength. From one degree of glory to another, if you will. You can get stronger. But the battle belongs ultimately to the Lord. So we put on the full armor of God that we might take our stand. And we have a battle. And the battle is hard. The Apostle Paul says, "Who is weak without my being weak?" 2 Corinthians 11:29. "Who is led into sin without my intense concern?" When we fight the wrong battles in our Christian life, we deplete our energies. Let me ask you, have you been sitting on the fence too long? Are you depleting all of your energy in the battle against some silly thing that you just refuse to let go? Where do you want to really spend your energies? Where do you want to spend your days? Where do you want to truly put your effort? I ask you. Do you want to get off the bench and get in the game? Then we have to make a decision to follow the Lord. What we're going to find here is a struggle over kingship, a struggle between two households. And at the center of it will be a man named Abner. We'll get to him in a moment. But as we kind of summarize what happened to David as he was in Hebron, leading down there in the south, it says these words, sons were born to David, 2 Samuel 3:2, at Hebron. That's where he was reigning. His firstborn was Amnon by Ahinoam, the Jezreelitess. His second was Kileab. He's called Daniel in 1 Chronicles 3:1. He came to David by Abigail. Abigail was the widow of Nabal, the Carmelite. The third son born to David in Hebron was a son named Absalom. We'll learn more about him later, but he was the son of Maacah, the daughter of Talmai, the king of Geshur. Now, there's going to be a sordid history that comes from these boys. Amnon, who was David's firstborn, is not a happy story. He would end up raping his half-sister Tamar and be murdered by Tamar's full brother Absalom. Just ugly things happen in David's household. Absalom, whom David loved very deeply, would lead a painful rebellion against the king. And Absalom would die. He would be murdered or killed in battle, actually, by Joab, who was David's commander. So this is the son, I think, that David wanted to have him follow David as king, but it didn't work out. Maacah, by the way, end of verse 3, the daughter of Talmai, was in an area where David had done a raid. If you write down 1 Samuel 27:8-9, David went into this place. He slew all these people, it seems wrongly, and he took this daughter captive, and she became his wife. I'm sure you all noticing that David has multiple wives. And we've said that the king was not supposed to multiply wives to himself. He was warned. The kings of Israel were warned not to do this. And they did it over and over and over again. So he took her as a wife. The fourth born to David was Adonijah, the son of Haggith. The fifth was Shephatiah, the son of Apital. The sixth and the final was Ithream by David's wife Eglah. These were born to David at Hebron. So sons 5 and 6, we have very little information about. After relocating his capital to Jerusalem, we'll see in chapter 5, David took on even more wives. But here he has multiple wives. And I think in this section, we have 6 sons born to him by 6 different women. So I'll just say to you, David's life was complicated. Would you agree? Now, he made these decisions, and look, Eastern kings of this time had something that we need to be familiar with as we think about the backdrop, and they had what was called harems. Now, the king of Israel was not supposed to follow the ways of the other Eastern kings, but David did do that, and people let him get away with it, and for all practical purposes, God let him get away with it. But I'm sure you've noticed in life, God will let you do many dumb things. Have you noticed? I mean, I experience this on a weekly basis. Right? Not every decision that I make is a wise decision. And God rarely stops me. Now, some of you say, I wish he would more. He often warns me. He prods me. I often hear that still small voice saying, Michael, don't do that again. I'm trying to learn to heed that voice, but this is the battle that we have. And so David had to learn the hard way. We're trying to spare next generations of having to learn the hard way, but it seems like every generation keeps repeating the same mistake. And it came about while there was war between the house of Saul, verse 6, and the house of David, that Abner, now he's going to be a main character as we move on, was making himself strong in the house of Saul. Now, Abner was a man who was a classic opportunist. He was politically shrewd. In fact, the only reason that Ishbosheth was king in the north was because Abner had put him into that spot. Abner had pushed it. And the power behind the northern kingdom, if you will, if I can put it that way, was Abner. Abner was the one that was calling the shots. Abner was the one that was doing the battling and the maneuvering. So the fact that the house of Saul was growing weaker, to me, meant Abner was growing weaker. I think Abner realized that David was the man and he was starting to lose. And Abner was all about self. Abner was a fence sitter. He liked to play both sides. He liked to be on the winning team. He was a bandwagon fan. I was watching the Little League World Series recently, and they had given nicknames to a lot of the players from the United States. I can't remember what the team was, but they called one of the kids on the team Bandwagon. That was his nickname. The announcer said, why do they give him the nickname Bandwagon? He says, he only likes the winning team, so whoever's in first place becomes his team. Now, I don't know how many of you are bandwagon fans. I hope you're not. I hope you're faithful to your team. I hope you're faithful to the Dodgers, for example. We're going to have a war. We're going to have a church split over that. Now, I will tell you something that's happened between me and Matthew. Matthew is a Patriots fan. Man, it's going to get heavy in the room. None of the spiritual stuff got the response, but now we're talking football, right? Now, I am a longtime Steeler fan. I have a Steeler blankie I cuddle with every night. Matthew has a yellow and black truck.
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1: Well, the fence sitter is certainly an an image that makes the point, no pun intended. But I've often said seeing someone sitting on a fence is a powerful image, but then you picture a picket fence and yes, you've got it. Uncomfortable, right? And the fence sitter is the proverbial person who just can't make up their mind. They've got a foot in Christ, a foot in the world, and they're just sitting there, uncomfortable, beat up. Can't be happy in the world because they've got Christ. Can't be happy in Christ too much of the world. What do you do? You know, how do you get off that fence? Maybe you'd say something like this. I've had an opportunity in front of me for months at my local church or with this or that, but I just can't get myself to commit. Well, why is that? Is it because something else has captured your heart? Does that thing, let's just say it's become an idol in your life, does that thing keep you from this commitment, whatever that thing is? Is it affecting your relationships with God and others? And is it keeping you from walking in your calling? Well, then it needs to be left behind you, man. You say, well, that sounds easy, Pastor Michael, but this thing, it's got its hooks in me. It's become, you know, too powerful. Well, that's probably because you've been feeding it more than anything else. Yeah, I know. Okay. You know, so here's what you do. You got to get back to the Lord. You got to get back to reading your Bible and praying, and you need to get some accountability. You know, for many of us, if something has caused us to get stuck, others have to come alongside and help us get unstuck. Yes, the Lord can deliver you in a microsecond, but he often uses, yes, the power of his spirit, but his people, his body, to come alongside and to encourage you and to help you walk in more freedom. And even with accountability, experience more freedom. So why don't you get back to a local church? Hey, if you're looking for a church in the Inland Empire, anywhere, if you're anywhere near the Inland Empire, I happen to be one of the pastors at Living Truth Christian Fellowship in the city of Corona, right where the 91 and 15 freeways intersect. 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
0: A clear leader in the race for California governor is one of the final polls before Tuesday's primary election hit inboxes Saturday. Former California Attorney General Javier Becerra surged to 28% in the final Emerson College Inside California Politics poll before Tuesday's primary election. Democrat billionaire Tom Steyer now in second with 22%, and Republican political commentator Steve Hilton is at 21%. I'm Marino on The Answer with breaking news and talk you can trust.
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25: Anytime that we have an opportunity to present love and compassion for those who did not make it home, it's important.
26: They don't have the comforts we do. They don't have the things that are in those care packages, and it's like a little piece of home coming to them.
25: We are on duty 24/7. Their conditions are not what we would like them to be, but they have chosen to walk that walk.
27: And I got another note that was really short. It was like on a half sheet of paper. It's one of my favorite things that I've ever received.
25: I have heard them say it was like Christmas with a bunch of kids. I wish you could see the smiles you have put on our faces.
28: We have troops in harm's way all across the globe,
2: And most of the time, we don't even hear about the danger they're in and what they're doing.
25: We don't know the love that is in that package.
2: The only contact they have sometimes is with what your listeners and our supporters send them. Otherwise, they don't hear from anybody. They don't know that anybody appreciates them. They don't know anybody's praying for them. They don't know anybody that cares about them. Boosts morale, boosts safety, and saves lives.
25: We are telling them, we acknowledge you. We know that you're there. We appreciate what you're doing.
27: One thing that I always like to remind people in Memorial Day and what we see every single year is we have so many families, so many supporters out there that actually dedicate in honor and memory of their loved ones. We have so many families that have given everything.
25: Oh, everybody stopped their work when they saw the Girl Scout cookies.
2: Morale can decline because they want to be home and want to be with their families. But all these holidays do that. That's the time when we really need to do something to get their attention, to make them realize Americans are with you.
25: They are so special. We think care package.
5: There are many people here back in the States thinking of them and, you know, wishing them well, and, you know, giving them a little something from home.
0: Welcome in. Larry Marino here on behalf of Troopathon. We're glad you're with us. It is a week after Memorial Day, and we've got a lot coming up in June. Father's Day is happening in June. Then we've got 4th of July, Independence Day, you know, first week in July. This is the time of year when those in the military who are serving overseas really miss being with their family and friends, and we're going to help to do something about that by the sending of care packages overseas. 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The number to help send care packages to our troops overseas is toll-free, 855, the number 7, and the word troops. 855, the number 7, and the word troops. 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We are at Troopathon headquarters in Sacramento. This is where the care packages are put together. Scott Rabb is with us.
27: All of these things, Blue Diamond, almonds, chips, snacks, suckers, candies, whatever it is, these are all premium, top-notch items, something that you would be proud to have yourself or give to your son or daughter. And really, what we're trying to convey is that they're remembered, they're not forgotten, that they're loved. And the best way to do that is to get them the very best items we can. When you call in and you make that donation, you help send not only the care package itself, but you're going to allow hundreds, if not thousands, of more troops to request support for them.
0: Scott is with us. Scott, talk about the need this year. I mean, we have been doing this drive together for years, and a lot of times it's kind of like been, well, you know, they're deployed over the world, but maybe they're not, you know, real doing anything. We just came off a very active time, haven't we?
27: That's right. Operation Epic Fury. You might have heard about it. The thing is, we were one of the first charities on the front lines of that. Immediately, as soon as it happened, without, there was no warning, there was no nothing, no one knew what was going on, but all of a sudden we had thousands of people being deployed, hundreds and a ton of military families that just in the dead of the night found out they're leaving, or that they're on their way, or they're about to leave. We've shipped to the Ford and to the different carrier groups, with the 31st MEU, the last few thousand boxes just went to them, to those Marines, but we have tons of care package requests coming in every single day.
0: And as things maybe shift a little bit, we're not leaving the military presence, are we, over there?
27: No, I just heard from a family this morning, one of the ships that's in the blockade out in the Straits of Hormuz. So we have tons of families, tons of ships that are literally out there in harm's way. But you got to remember, too, we're in over 100 countries all around the world. And there's a lot of guys. I mean, we get requests every day, but especially now, the need is paramount because so many families are being added to the active roster of deployed troops.
0: When a package arrives that our listeners helped to send, and it's sent to a member of the military, addressed to them directly, they get it in mail call, they take it, and then what happens? I'm told they rip it open.
27: Yeah. Yeah. It's a little bit crazy, but when that box arrives and you've got it, the first thing you want to do is just dive in. And when you open that care package, it's got your name on it. It's just for you. You haven't received nothing. You haven't even heard, you haven't even thought about home. You're working so hard, but you get that open and you see all the items for you. But then, you know, when you get to the bottom of the box, you've handed out and shared with your friends and you're eating whatever you particularly like in there, whether it's cookies, coffee, drink, whatever it is. But then you start reading these messages, you know, you as a listener, as a donor, they're going to ask you, hey, what do you want to say to the troops? That message that you provide right then and there, that's the thing that really makes a difference. That's what lets them know that they're loved, that they're not forgotten, that you want them to be home safe, that you care about them, that you love them. I can't tell you the number of times that I read the care package messages I've got. I still have them to this day, and I deployed in, 2006, I think I deployed. But all these guys, all these girls that are deploying right now, when they read your message, your words, your thoughts, that's really going to make it able for them to carry through, how they can persevere and how they can just know what they're doing matters.
0: Yeah, indeed. That's Scott Rabb from Troopathon. Let's do some thank yous. These are answer listeners who are going to the phone right now, toll free at 855, the number 7 and the word troops, 855, the number 7 and the word troops, or give online at am590.info. These are folks who

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2: 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They're all coming up, and we want to do this right now. Thank you.
3: I didn't get a chance to tell you this, but one of our listeners who has participated in many of the Troop-a-thon drives sent me a photocopy of a note that he got back from someone deployed. 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
4: 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And it's signed with sincere gratitude.
5: Yeah, that's right. You know, you think of our military, you think of these really tough, hardened men and women out there. But really, when they get this care package, they get that note from you.
3: They tear up.
5: It shakes you. It rocks you. Because how could someone out there care so much about you? You've never met a perfect stranger. It's incredible. And, you know, you have the opportunity. If you want to make an impact and you really want to change someone's life, let them know that they're loved. Tell them that you care about them. Send them that message. Take the time. Dictate the message. And, hey, you don't know what to say. Don't worry. Just tell the operator. Let them know, hey, put something in there for me. We will put something in there for you that's heartfelt. But you're always welcome to handwrite a message, mail it in. It's the most important part. Long after everything else is used up, that message, that support, that love, that's what these care packages are really about. It's not about the coffees and cookies. It's about saying you care. And when they're out there sacrificing everything, putting their lives on the line for us, the least we can do is remember them and honor them.
3: Yeah. And we talk about how Sal does. He talks about how they've signed on the dotted line. When you go in the military, I mean, they make it you aware that you are risking your life potentially, aren't you?
5: Well, you know, there's a great saying that every single person that signs the dotted line, but they're sacrificing everything. They're willing to do whatever is needed.
3: And speaking of Sal, right?
5: Oh, yeah. No, we've got,
3: Sal Russo, you're the one. I quoted you there. They sign on the dotted line, don't they?
6: Hi, good. How are you doing, Larry?
3: Doing well.
6: It's great to see you here.
3: We came up to Sacramento. We had to see what the hard work of our listeners brings to you guys. We hope we make you busy with all the callers on the phone, right?
6: Well, we had a full house here of packing boxes just a few minutes ago, so it's going strong.
3: Yeah, it is. Even more so, you and I usually get together and talk about the season that we're in. We're in a year in which we actually got to see our military do some things, right?
6: We have, and that's been a big factor in terms of people supporting us, because when it's out of the news, people say, well, gee, do we have any troops overseas, And in reality, as we've discussed on your show many times, sometimes we don't even know where they are exactly. But they're there serving and protecting our freedom every single day. So they deserve our support, and your listeners have been fantastic, the best in the country in terms of supporting the troops, and we really appreciate everything you do.
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1: So the need is everywhere. I mean, we hear about what's going on in the Strait of Hormuz, the work that the U.S. troops are doing and the ships and everything. And Scott has been great at, you know, trying to get the supply to those where he can. But we have people all over the world. So when you're donating, we can't say for sure it's going to land up there, but it's going to be to somebody who really deserves it.
2: Yes, and one thing we've done, I think for the first time consciously, is we tried to get care packages to the men and women that are on ships. We've got all those ships in the Persian Gulf. They're being attacked by Iran on a somewhat regular basis, and so everybody's forgetting about them. But yeah, we sent over 1,000, I think over 1,000 boxes in one shipment to men and women that are on those ships in the Persian Gulf. So
1: when you're listening and you're saying, oh, should I give? Is there still room to help? Scott has told me that at any one time he has, you know, thousands and thousands of names.
2: Yes, yes. And you know, when they're gone like that, as probably anybody who travels at all, even if you go on a vacation, you know, to Europe or something, you miss home. You know, you're glad to go and you're glad to get back, kind of with travel. Well, that's the way that it is for the troops, you know. They're eager to serve and represent our country. On the other hand, they miss being home. They miss their buddies. They miss their family. And they really miss it on special occasions, you know. They miss home. Yeah. And, boy, this care package from a complete stranger with a note saying how much they are respected and loved and prayed for.
1: Big deal.
2: My God, that makes a huge deal.
1: Well, this year we join you as we do in advance of Memorial Day. And I think it's a very special time of year. We honor those who've given their lives in service. And as I was telling Scott just a moment ago, they all signed on the dotted line that when you go in the military, you are fully aware that, you know, this isn't just 100% safe.
2: Yes, exactly. That's the one thing, is that they know their life's on the line and they're prepared to give their life for their country. That's why we had all these people join, the men and women that joined after 9/11. They knew they were getting into harm's way, but they did it for their country and they did it for their fellow Americans.
0: 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I'm Larry Marino, and it's toll free at 855, the number 7 and the word troops. 855, the number 7 and the word troops. 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
1: We've talked over the years, up and down years, on recruiting, and you were anticipating with a change of administration that there might be an increase, and you've seen that, more people going into the military.
2: We have. And you know, that's always been the problem, because presidents sometimes don't want to talk about wars, you know, particularly like Obama didn't want to talk about it. He wanted to get out of wars. And so Bush did the same thing after a while, you know, in his second term. He stopped talking about troops in harm's way. And so that affects the public. They don't hear about it. They don't see anything in the news. Yeah, out of sight, out of mind. And that's one good thing that Trump has done, is that he's really focused on the military ever since he got elected. And that helps make people aware that we do have men and women in harm's way. He went out to Andrews. I think they were at Andrews Air Force Base when some of the deceased troops came back.
1: And he also helped get that little bonus around the holidays last year, too.
2: Yeah,
1: right?
2: Yeah, he did that, too. So, yeah, it's keeping the troops in people's minds. And that really helps us get the support that we need so that we can meet some of the demand. We can't meet all the demand. Yeah. The postage is our big is our big expense now, because we now have so much product donated. That used to be our biggest expense, was product. But now it's postage. It's getting it over there. Yeah, exactly.
1: So we've known you for years. We've been doing this drive together, I think, maybe 20 years plus now. It's really time flies. And yeah, as you look at this, I'm looking at all the supplies you have. These are really wonderful items now. I mean, not saying they weren't, but you've really expanded it.
2: Yeah, we've had a lot of good support. And, you know, one of our recent ones, I think I mentioned on the air with you the last time, was See's Candy has come aboard. And so for Californians, that's a big deal, you know.
1: Scott was saying, Scott knew See's Candy when you were in, huh?
3: I never knew what I was missing.
4: Anytime that we have an opportunity to present love and compassion for those who did not make it home, it's important.
5: They don't have the comforts we do. They don't have the things that are in those care packages, and it's like a little piece of home coming to them.
4: We are on duty 24/7. Their conditions are not what we would like them to be, but they have chosen to walk that walk.
3: And I got another note. That was really short. It was like on a half sheet of paper. It's one of my favorite things that I've ever received.
4: I have heard them say it was like Christmas with a bunch of kids. I wish you could see the smiles you have put on our faces.
2: We have troops in harm's way all across the globe. And most of the time, we don't even hear about the danger they're in and what they're doing.
4: We don't know the love that is in that package.
2: The only contact they have sometimes is with what your listeners and our supporters send them. Otherwise, they don't hear from anybody. They don't know that anybody appreciates them. They don't know anybody's praying for them. They don't know anybody that cares about them. Boosts morale, boosts safety, and saves lives.
4: We are telling them, we acknowledge you. We know that you're there. We appreciate what you're doing.
3: One thing that I always like to remind people in Memorial Day and what we see every single year is we have so many families, so many supporters out there that actually dedicate in honor and memory of their loved ones. We have so many families that have given everything.
4: Oh, everybody stopped their work when they saw the Girl Scout cookies.
2: Morale can decline because they want to be home and want to be with their families. But all these holidays do that. That's the time when we really need to do something to get their attention, to make them realize Americans are with you.
4: They are so special.
5: We think care packages.
6: When they get the care packages, and it means a lot to them because they're away from their families. They miss their birthdays. They miss all kinds of events, social things, and their own social body is in the troop and in the service. So they're doing us a benefit. Let's do them a benefit.
2: The other thing that people forget, because probably a lot of our listeners have good, strong families, a lot of the troops don't have those kind of strong, supportive families. And so they don't get anything, or they don't have the resources, or they get confused. They don't know how to send a care package and what to put in a care package. So we hear all the time, particularly from the chaplains, how some of the people are depressed because they never hear from anybody. They don't hear from their own family.
1: Yeah. So, and then there's those who really get nothing at all, who don't have the support.
7: I was ready to go to Iraq. I couldn't wait to see it and get there.
8: I was out in the Middle East for 9 months.
9: Deployed 3 times, Iraq, Afghanistan twice.
10: Going to Korea from my first duty station was definitely a big change for me.
11: I was on a couple small boy destroyers, so we're the ships that protect the carrier when they go out. And so you serve your country first, protect your family, protect other people's families. I got 2 care packages when I was deployed. God bless them.
8: Care packages always make a difference.
11: They came with messages. I got both to this day in my sea bag at my house right now.
9: The care packages mean a great deal.
7: You don't know who you could be touching and helping out through their time when I deployed.
9: The hardest thing about deployments are saying goodbye.
8: Not being able to hear my parents' voice and my siblings' voice.
7: The hardest part of deployment was just being away from my friends and family.
9: When you join, you give up a certain amount of your freedoms.
11: So imagine moving in your mailbox and not being able to go anywhere. Like, you're on a tin can, you're on the ship. I mean, it's small, condensed quarters. You're every single day, you're on mission.
9: You're not going to have access to Wi-Fi, you're not going to have access to a computer. And mail is the only system that you have.
11: You get this box, you're like, man, oh, that's for me. Let's open it up, you can share it with your buddies.
7: Thank you. You don't know how much it means to us over here to get these things.
9: Baby wipes, baby powder, foot powder. Socks. Sometimes it's just something fun that you never even knew that you wanted.
10: Some people don't have a lot of family or no family at all. So that one person, you could definitely change, you know, this soldier, this airman, this Marine, this naval man, you could change their whole day, and that may get them through that whole year of that deployment.
12: Those notes, we get them from people, from kids, from all the whole spectrum of age. Thank you notes, personal notes to, you know, to a random anonymous serviceman or woman. And I think those are, I've talked to a number of people who have received a number of these recipients, and those are the things that they hold on to this day. I mean, some who, you know, answered a call after September 11th.
0: Well, we are just about out of time. 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Let them know that they're not forgotten. 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Thomas, a $25 gift. $100 in from William. $250 in from Victor. Angela gave $250. 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Dictate that greeting. 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We thank you for supporting the troops through Troopathon.
2: 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They don't know anybody that cares about them. Boost morale, boost safety, and saves lives.
4: We are telling them, we acknowledge you. 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
22: Pam Puzo, will the ceasefire with Iran be extended?
23: 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I'd like to say I'm in a hurry because, you know, gasoline prices are going to come tumbling down. But if you're going to be in a hurry, you're not going to make a good deal.
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24: The deal would reportedly reopen the Strait of Hormuz and ease U.S. restrictions on Iranian ports and frozen assets. It would also give negotiators 60 days to iron out a longer-term agreement.
22: Fox's Jackie Ibanez at an immigration detention center in New Jersey.
25: I urge those protesting outside of Delaney Hall to bring the temperature down.
22: New Jersey's Democratic Governor Mikey Sherrill, following violent clashes between ICE agents and protesters, now there's a curfew. 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
0: The California Highway Patrol says a man suspected of repeated shootings on the 405 freeway has been arrested. CHP pulled over a suspected shooter in South Los Angeles Friday evening. Prior to his arrest, CHP officers suspected that he was allegedly connected to multiple freeway shootings in recent days following multiple reports involving black pickup truck. While searching his truck, CHP officers found a loaded BB gun. Larry Marino in the Answer Newsroom.
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1: Some years ago, I heard pastors talking about sitting on the fence, and they would say, you know, people who have one foot in the world and one foot in Christ are miserable people because they have too much of Christ to be happy in the world and too much of the world to be happy in Christ. And so they're this continual person that's beat up. And I spent about the first 4 years of my Christian walk as a beat up Christian. I was saved, but I continued to go back to the gods of Egypt. Just wanted to check one more time if they could satisfy my deepest needs. And every time I went back, I would find more conviction. Not condemnation, but conviction. I don't believe, and this is based on Romans 8:1, that there's any condemnation to those who are in Christ Jesus. But I do believe the Holy Spirit is in the convicting business. And many of you know exactly what I'm talking about. I couldn't be happy in my sin anymore. So every time I would try to go back to Egypt as an analogy, I would try to go back to the world, I would find this terrible ache in my soul. And God was calling me to follow him and to follow him wholeheartedly. What we really have at the core of 2 Samuel 3, and it's going to be a fairly long chapter with a lot of ups and downs and ugliness in it, is a question that lingers. And the question is, who is your king? Have you decided? In Israel, if you notice verse 1 of 2 Samuel 3, there was a long war between the house of Saul, 2 Samuel 3:1, and the house of David. David grew steadily stronger, but the house of Saul grew weaker continually. There was a long war in the nation of Israel between the house of Saul and the house of David, and the war was really about who was going to be the king. Was Ishbosheth supposed to be the king? He was the surviving son of Saul. He had been put into office as a puppet king by Abner, who had been the commander of Saul's army. Or was David supposed to be the king? And the nation was divided, and the nation was at war as a result. And many Christians who have not really decided to get off the fence are in a personal war with themselves. Maybe you feel that way today. Maybe you feel like the proverbial fence sitter. I heard somebody once say, if you want to get a real idea of what it's like to sit on the fence, picture a picket fence and you've got it. It's not the most comfortable place to be, for sure. But we all struggle, I think, with making that wholehearted commitment to Christ because it is a battle. In the book of Exodus, chapter 32, we were just studying this at the men's Bible study. Moses had gone up on the mountain. He was getting information about the tabernacle. The people had already received the law, and they said, everything that God says to do, we will do it. And a blood covenant was made. The blood was sprinkled on the people and so forth. And they said, we're going to do it. We're going to behave. We're going to follow these laws. And Moses went up on the mountain, and God was giving him measurements for the tabernacle and so forth. And Moses had been gone for a while, and the people said to Aaron, we don't know what happened to Moses. Well, they really did know what happened to him. He was up on the mountain spending time with God. We would assume that the presence of God, the fire was still on the mountain. So the people were not ignorant, but they couldn't wait. They became impatient and they came to Aaron. They said, make us a God who we can worship and follow. And the account actually says that the people assembled around Aaron. And the idea of the Hebrew there is that they assembled with the idea of judgment in mind. In other words, Aaron was under some peer pressure to make them a god out of gold. The famous golden calf. So they took their earrings off, all the little ones and all the women and everything, and they gave them to Aaron, and the gold that had been spoils of Egypt was supposed to be used for the furniture of the tabernacle. But instead, they used it to make a golden calf, and it was fashioned into a golden calf, and the people began to worship this golden calf, and they began to laud it, and they began to say, this is the God who brought us out of the land of Egypt. Can you imagine being God up on Sinai? What did they just say? How many things did I show them? How many of you have had the experience where you do good to a person? Maybe you do multiple good, benevolent things for them. And the moment that you're not there at the crisis point, they're ready to trade you in. Parents can often feel this way, right? And so he made a god, and they began to dance around this so-called god. And later in Exodus 32, when Moses comes down the mountain and confronts Aaron, it's something like this: "What have you done?" And Aaron came up with the lamest excuse ever recorded in the Bible, in my opinion. He said, "I took the gold from the people, threw it into the fire, and poof, out popped this golden calf." It was a remarkable happening. Can you imagine that? This guy's the first high priest of Israel and comes up with a lame excuse. We can all be that way. He was under pressure. When Stephen is before the Sanhedrin, he captures what happened when he says, write this down for your notes, Acts 7:35. He says, "Our fathers were unwilling to be obedient to him. They refused to obey him, but they repudiated or rejected him." Listen to this. "And in their hearts turned back to Egypt." That's Acts 7:39. Please hear what I'm about to say. In their hearts they turned back to Egypt. The issue was not the ostensible, pragmatic side of things. The issue was one of the heart. It was easy, you could say in one sense, because of the power of God, to take the people out of Egypt. Much more challenging to get Egypt out of the people. And often what happens in our hearts is we haven't truly dealt with our idols. So we've moved out of Egypt, if you will, headed towards the promises of God, into the promised land, but we haven't dealt with our core heart issues. So a problem comes up, a difficulty, a challenge. We get impatient with God, and what do? We go back to our old idols. We go back to Egypt into our hearts. We go back to this place of safety, forgetting that we were being whipped by the taskmaster and we were under Egyptian bondage. And all of a sudden we want to turn back and we stay right there on a fence. And we become ineffective. And when Moses came down the mountain, Moses was upset because the people had broken the law of God. In 2 Samuel 3:1, the image of a long war made me think of this very fact, that the Christian life is a long war. You could literally translate verse 1 as "the war was long." Sometimes, man, it seems like some of my weeks just feel like a constant battle. Anybody out there? Can I get a witness? Some of my weeks feel like fairly smooth sailing. In fact, I've had times in my Christian life where I've said something like this: "You know, things have been pretty calm lately. I'm starting to learn not to say that anymore." Because the moment I say, "Things have been pretty calm lately," all of a sudden a storm front blows in to my life. The Christian life is a battle. The Apostle Paul in Romans 7:23 said, "I see a different law in the members of my body waging war against the law of my mind." He said, "I joyfully concur with the law of God in my inner man, but I sense a different law in the members of my body." That's Romans 7:22 and 23. The Apostle Paul wrote in 2 Corinthians 10:3, "Though we walk in the flesh, we do not war according to the flesh. For the weapons of our warfare are not of the flesh, but divinely powerful for the destruction of fortresses." See, one of the things we have to learn is we don't fight this war the way we fight other wars. If you want to get in shape, you go to the gym. If you want to get in shape, you change your eating habits. If you want to get a promotion at work, you show up earlier. There's some things that cross over there, but the Christian life is more about submission than it is about effort per se. Everybody with me? You've got to submit in deeper ways to the kingship and the lordship of Jesus Christ. And the house of Israel battled. The battle went on for years. Who's going to be the king? One king in the north, one king in the south. David was supposed to be the king of the nation. David was down in Judah, kind of the area of Jerusalem is what we're talking about. But only the house of Judah had really anointed him. And there were people who were certainly subservient to David, but there was a challenge. There was a battle going on. 1 Peter 2:11 and 12 says, "Beloved, I urge you as aliens and strangers to abstain from fleshly lusts which wage war against the soul. Keep your behavior excellent among the Gentiles, so that in the thing in which they slander you as evildoers, they may, on account of your good deeds, as they observe them, glorify God in the day of visitation." If you look at 2 Samuel 3 for a second, something else jumped out at me in verse 1. It says, David grew steadily stronger. It is possible as a Christian to get stronger. Some of you may be wondering about that. Is it possible to overcome old habits?
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1: To overcome old habits. Many Christians are stuck in habitual sin patterns. Let's be real. It can be difficult, especially young Christians find that it's hard to get rid of the baggage of the former life. We all understand that. Those of us who have been walking with the Lord for some time. And just when we think we've overcome some areas, then sometimes they rear their ugly head. But here's the thing. It is possible to get stronger and stronger as a Christian. And there's just a kind of a secret to it, I guess you'd say, that's pretty basic. Here's what it is. You might want to take a note of this. If you starve your sin, starve it, and feed the Spirit, you will grow stronger. If you starve sin, it will lose its power. If you build up the things of the Spirit, you will get stronger as a Christian. Psalm 84 says, "They, those who follow the Lord, go from strength to strength." Psalm 84, verse 7. You can go from strength to strength. From one degree of glory to another, if you will. You can get stronger. But the battle belongs ultimately to the Lord. So we put on the full armor of God that we might take our stand. And we have a battle. And the battle is hard. The Apostle Paul says, "Who is weak without my being weak?" 2 Corinthians 11:29. "Who is led into sin without my intense concern?" When we fight the wrong battles in our Christian life, we deplete our energies. Let me ask you, have you been sitting on the fence too long? Are you depleting all of your energy in the battle against some silly thing that you just refuse to let go? Where do you want to really spend your energies? Where do you want to spend your days? Where do you want to truly put your effort? I ask you. Do you want to get off the bench and get in the game? Then we have to make a decision to follow the Lord. What we're going to find here is a struggle over kingship, a struggle between two households. And at the center of it will be a man named Abner. We'll get to him in a moment. But as we kind of summarize what happened to David as he was in Hebron, leading down there in the south, it says these words, "Sons were born to David," 2 Samuel 3:2, "at Hebron," that's where he was reigning. "His firstborn was Amnon by Ahinoam, the Jezreelitess. His second was Kileab." He's called Daniel in 1 Chronicles 3:1. "He came to David by Abigail." Abigail was the widow of Nabal, the Carmelite. The third son born to David in Hebron was a son named Absalom, We'll learn more about him later, but he was the son of Makkah, the daughter of Talmai, the king of Geshur. Now, there's going to be a sordid history that comes from these boys. Amnon, who was David's firstborn, is not a happy story. He would end up raping his half-sister Tamar and be murdered by Tamar's full brother Absalom. Just ugly things happen in David's household. Absalom, whom David loved very deeply, would lead a painful rebellion against the king. And Absalom would die. He would be murdered or killed in battle, actually, by Joab, who was David's commander. So this is the son, I think, that David wanted to have him follow David as king, but it didn't work out. Makkah, by the way, end of verse 3, the daughter of Talmai, was in an area where David had done a raid. If you write down 1 Samuel 27, 8, and 9, David went into this place. He slew all these people, it seems wrongly, and he took this daughter captive, and she became his wife. I'm sure you all noticing that David has multiple wives. And we've said that the king was not supposed to multiply wives to himself. He was warned. The kings of Israel were warned not to do this. And they did it over and over and over again. So he took her as a wife. The fourth born to David was Adonijah, the son of Haggith. The fifth was Shephatiah, the son of Apital. The sixth and the final was Ithream by David's wife Eglah. These were born to David at Hebron. So sons 5 and 6, we have very little information about. After relocating his capital to Jerusalem, we'll see in chapter 5, David took on even more wives. But here he has multiple wives. And I think in this section, we have 6 sons born to him by 6 different women. So I'll just say to you, David's life was complicated. Would you agree? Now, he made these decisions, and look, Eastern kings of this time had something that we need to be familiar with as we think about the backdrop, and they had what was called harems. Now, the king of Israel was not supposed to follow the ways of the other Eastern kings, but David did do that, and people let him get away with it, and for all practical purposes, God let him get away with it. But I'm sure you've noticed in life, God will let you do many dumb things. Have you noticed? I mean, I experience this on a weekly basis. Right? Not every decision that I make is a wise decision. And God rarely stops me. Now, some of you say, I wish he would more. He often warns me, he prods me. I often hear that still small voice saying, Michael, don't do that again. I'm trying to learn to heed that voice, but this is the battle that we have. And so David had to learn the hard way. We're trying to spare next generations of having to learn the hard way, but it seems like every generation keeps repeating the same mistake. And it came about while there was war between the house of Saul, verse 6, and the house of David, that Abner, now he's going to be a main character as we move on, was making himself strong in the house of Saul. Now, Abner was a man who was a classic opportunist. He was politically shrewd. In fact, the only reason that Ishbosheth was king in the north was because Abner had put him into that spot. Abner had pushed it. And the power behind the northern kingdom, if you will, if I can put it that way, was Abner. Abner was the one that was calling the shots. Abner was the one that was doing the battling and the maneuvering. So the fact that the house of Saul was growing weaker, to me, meant Abner was growing weaker. I think Abner realized that David was the man and he was starting to lose. And Abner was all about self. Abner was a fence sitter. He liked to play both sides. He liked to be on the winning team. He was a bandwagon fan. I was watching the Little League World Series recently, and they had given nicknames to a lot of the players from the United States. I can't remember what the team was, but they called one of the kids on the team Bandwagon. That was his nickname. The announcer said, why do they give him the nickname Bandwagon? He says, he only likes the winning team, so whoever's in first place becomes his team. Now, I don't know how many of you are bandwagon fans. I hope you're not. I hope you're faithful to your team. I hope you're faithful to the Dodgers, for example. We're going to have a war. We're going to have a church split over that. Now, I will tell you something that's happened between me and Matthew. Matthew is a Patriots fan. Man, it's going to get heavy in the room. None of the spiritual stuff got the response, but now we're talking football, right? Now, I am a longtime Steeler fan. I have a Steeler blankie I cuddle with every night. Matthew has a yellow and black truck.
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5: Well, the fence sitter is certainly in an image that makes the point, no pun intended. But I've often said seeing someone sitting on a fence is a powerful image, but then you picture a picket fence and yes, you've got it. Uncomfortable, right? And the fence sitter is the proverbial person who just can't make up their mind. They've got a foot in Christ, a foot in the world, and they're just sitting there, uncomfortable, beat up. Can't be happy in the world because they've got Christ. Can't be happy in Christ too much of the world. What do you do? You know, how do you get off that fence? Maybe you'd say something like this. I've had an opportunity in front of me for months at my local church or with this or that, but I just can't get myself to commit. Well, why is that? Is it because something else has captured your heart? Does that thing, let's just say it's become an idol in your life, does that thing keep you from this commitment, whatever that thing is? Is it affecting your relationships with God and others? And is it keeping you from walking in your calling? Well, then it needs to be left behind you, man. You say, well, that sounds easy, Pastor Michael, but this thing, it's got its hooks in me. It's become, you know, too powerful. Well, that's probably because you've been feeding it more than anything else. Yeah, I know. Okay. You know, so here's what you do. You got to get back to the Lord. You got to get back to reading your Bible and praying, and you need to get some accountability. You know, for many of us, if something has caused us to get stuck, others have to come alongside and help us get unstuck. Yes, the Lord can deliver you in a microsecond, but he often uses, yes, the power of his spirit, but his people, his body, to come alongside and to encourage you and to help you walk in more freedom. And even with accountability, experience more freedom. So why don't you get back to a local church? Hey, if you're looking for a church in the Inland Empire, anywhere, if you're anywhere near the Inland Empire, I happen to be one of the pastors at Living Truth Christian Fellowship in the city of Corona, right where the 91 and 15 freeways intersect. 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
1: 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You think I'm the guilty party? You are the guilty party.
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0: Almost half of parents with young children in California say they have trouble getting enough food. 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
11: Good morning and welcome to The Flatline. I'm your host, Rick Hughes, and for the next few minutes, please stay with me, please. It won't be long, just about 30 minutes of motivation, some inspiration, and a lot of motivation, but no manipulation. No manipulation at all, because we're not going to try to con you. 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FLOT, F-L-O-T, is the name of the show. But we don't con people. We don't try to sell you anything. We just want to offer you some information. Hopefully, this information will help you identify God's plan for your life, and you can orient and adjust to the plan if you'd like to. We're not a political show. This is not about politics. This is about your life before the Lord Jesus Christ and what he would have you to do with your life. I hope you'll be challenged. I hope you'll listen. I hope you'll come back. 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Heck, I even have folks listening in Australia and in Europe as well. We also are coming out with a new book called The Family, Your Enduring Legacy. 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If you haven't signed up for one, give us a call, 800-831-0718, and request your copy of The Family, Your Enduring Legacy. Again, just like all other books, it's free, no charge. Now, last week I finished up talking about the dynamic duo. If you don't remember that or you didn't hear that show, what is the dynamic duo? Well, they consist of two things, the filling of the Holy Spirit, which is your power option, and the Scriptures, the Holy Bible, which is your understanding, insight, understanding, wisdom option. So the principle that I gave you is no Christian, regardless of who they may be, can glorify God without using these two divine resources. So if you wish to bring God glory, you must not allow the enemy, and there are at least three of them, the world, the flesh, and the devil, to deceive you into thinking you're doing things correctly. Deception leads to discouragement, and discouragement always leads to defeat. So no Christian can afford to be deceived and discouraged and defeated in his spiritual life. So this is what we'll make it plain to you. We're going to be pretty hard with this morning, pretty spot on. But the enemy wants to deceive you into thinking you're doing the right thing, and you may not be doing the right thing. Now, deception requires a lure, and I'm a lifelong bass angler. I love bass fishing. I did when I could do it, and getting kind of old now and can't go like I used to. But, you know, when you're fishing, you have to use deception. It's a way you trick the fish into thinking that lure that you're presenting is a real thing. We didn't fish with live bait. We didn't fish with minnows or crickets or worms. We fish with artificial baits. And bass are always hungry, and if you can tease them into thinking that lure you're presenting to them is a real thing, they will want to ingest it as food. Thank goodness I always released the fish I caught so they could go about their merry way. We didn't keep them. We let them all go in these tournaments we fished. But listen to Paul's instructions about Christians being deceived. And this is in 2 Corinthians chapter 11, verses 13 through 15. He's talking about the deceitful teachers of the word. Here it is. Listen carefully. For such are false apostles. Note that. Deceitful workers. Note that. Transforming themselves into the apostles of Christ. And it's no wonder they do that, for Satan himself can transform himself into an angel of light. Therefore, it's no great thing if his ministers, there's something else you need to note, his ministers refers to the false apostles and the deceitful workers. It's no great thing if his ministers also transform themselves into ministers of righteousness, whose end will be according to their works. Here's the trouble. If you're sitting under one of these false apostles, one of these deceitful workers, one of his ministers, how would you know it? How would you know if they're telling you something that's wrong or whether what they're telling you is right? So we have a serious warning about the ability of Satan to deceive Christians. Did you know Satan has his own clergy? Did you know that? In Matthew 7:15, listen carefully to what the Lord Jesus Christ said. Beware of false prophets who come to you in sheep's clothing, but inwardly they are ravenous wolves. False prophets, that's Satan's clergy. I once heard these type of preachers described as the canine clergy, because they devour you and they devour your resources, and when they're finished with you, they leave nothing but bones. So what are we talking about when Paul said, look out for the false apostles? That's some preacher who claims to have a commission from God. Now, you should know that the gift of apostleship is no longer active today due to the fact that an apostle had to have seen the resurrected Jesus Christ. There are no apostles running around today. So if you're sitting under the ministry of someone who claims to be an apostle, I encourage you to get out and get out now. And he goes on to say, deceitful workers. Here's the interesting thing about that word, deceitful. It's the Greek word dolios, D-O-L-L-E-O-S, dolios. Why would I tell you that? Because it's the English word is deceitful, but the Greek word is dolios, and it wasn't written in English, it was written in Greek. So what did dolios mean? Well, it's an obsolete verb that means a decoy or a bait used to trick. Does it sound like fishing? Like I was talking about using the decoys to trick? These things, these guys, they look real. They sound real, but they are not the real deal. They look real. They sound real, but they are not the real deal. These types were masquerading as apostles with a commission from the Messiah. So how would you spot a false preacher? Well, one man suggested this, take away their financial gain. Ask them to preach for nothing. Ask them to preach for no pay. Ask them to pay their own expenses by working to pay for what they do. Paul said this in 1 Corinthians 9:18. What then is my reward? Just this, that in preaching the gospel I may offer it, here it comes, listen, free of charge, so as not to make full use of my rights as a preacher of the gospel. The preacher of the gospel has a right to get a salary. There's nothing wrong with that. But when you start manipulating people to raise money, you're out of line. So Paul said, look out for that. And you want to spot a false preacher? Ask him not to take any pay. I've spoken in various places where they wanted to take a love offering for me, and I said, no, I'm not going to take it. And the administration or the pastor would say, why not? And I would say, well, I don't want to ask people that are lost to come hear me preach or teach the Word of God and then shove an offering plate under them and ask them to put in $10, $20, or try to sell them something.

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2: Get away. Because the one being deceived usually thinks others are actually wrong. Thus they will condemn and criticize the good by calling it evil. And if you're around an individual or a minister who runs down others, avoid them. Stay away from them. Why? Because God can handle his own business. He doesn't need me or you to help him. Isaiah 5:20. Woe to those who call evil good and good evil, who put darkness for light and light for darkness, who put bitter for sweet and sweet for bitter. So they have to be very careful here. So who are these ministers of righteousness that Paul is speaking about? Transform themselves into ministers of righteousness whose end will be according to their works. Well, they are the ministers that oppose salvation by faith alone in Christ alone to start with. They usually insist on baptism as proof of salvation or to complete your salvation. Next, they may promote legalism as a form of spirituality. So they may push, you know, something like don't drink, don't dance, don't smoke, don't go to any movies unless they're G-rated. Don't go to that store down there because they sell porno stuff behind the counter. Don't do this, don't do that. A lot of what they're saying Christians should avoid because it'll take control of your life. But a legalistic lifestyle is not the Christian lifestyle. The moral lifestyle is not the Christian life. It's true Christians should be moral people. Yes, that's true. But the spiritual life is much, much more than just being morality. Spiritual growth is required in order for each of us to bring maximum glorification to God. When Peter wrote the words that I'm about to show you, I want to ask you, what do you think he was referring to? Listen to these words and tell me, what was he referring to? What was he talking about? When he said these words in 2 Peter 3:18, but grow in the grace and the knowledge of our Lord and Savior Jesus Christ. What was he referring to? Well, the word grow is a verb, and that verb requires action. Again, going back to the original Greek language, it's the word auxano, A-U-X-A-N-O, auxano. And it means to increase or to become greater. So that verb auxano is what we know as a present active imperative verb, which means this is a command, not a request. The active voice implies that you and me, we're the ones that need to grow. And the present tense implies it's something we do in actual time. So why would you think that God, the Holy Spirit, gave the command through the Apostle Peter to write these words, grow in the grace and knowledge of your Lord and Savior, Jesus Christ? Well, I'll tell you why. If you back up two verses, you'll see it. In 2 Peter 3:16 and 17, not the one I read to you, which was 18, he wrote these words, and also, as also in all of his epistles, now he's talking about Paul the Apostle here, speaking in them of these things, in which are some things hard to understand, which untaught, key in on that word right there, untaught, unstable people, another word to key in on, untaught and unstable, they twist his message to their own destruction, as they do the rest of the Bible as well. So could this be the deceitful workers that Paul mentioned in 2 Corinthians 13? Untaught, unstable people who twist the Bible to make it mean what they want it to mean. You therefore, verse 17 of 2 Peter 3, since you know this beforehand, beware lest you also fall from your own steadfastness, being led away with the error of the wicked. So if they have an agenda, their agenda is to keep you from ever becoming a mature spiritual Christian. I wish you would order our book, The Christian Spiritual Life. It explains what the mature spiritual Christian is. Because sometimes I'll ask people, how's your

0: spiritual life going, and they just look at me like, what are you talking about? So these types, that in order to avoid these types of people, you have to grow in the grace and knowledge of our Lord and Savior Jesus Christ and be able to recognize them, to be able to see what the untaught and unstable people are twisting. And if you recognize it, you'll know false doctrine when you hear it. I've heard it taught before from people that I admire and people that I believed in, and all of a sudden they change their point of view and begin to twist it around to something different. And then when you hear that, it's time to leave, time to go, time to get out. So being led away with the error of the wicked, Paul said in verse 17, that's what happens to you if you fall under their own deception. So you got to understand, grow in the grace and the knowledge of our Lord and Savior Jesus Christ so that you are not impacted or affected by the untaught, unstable people who twist the Bible to their own destruction. And they will lead you away with their error. You know, Paul had written about the depth of teaching coming from Peter wrote about the depth of teaching coming from the Apostle Paul. And he wrote in this passage how untaught and unstable people twist the scriptures. That word untaught is the word amathes, A-M-A-T-H-E-S. And it's what we call a descriptive adjective. Ignorant Christians or non-Christians can be unstable and untaught. Unstable is another descriptive adjective. It means they're unanchored, unsteady. And so that's two descriptive adjectives explaining who these false apostles are, who these ministers of unrighteousness are. They are people that are unstable and untaught. So, principle. The most dangerous preacher that you could come under the influence of is the uneducated preacher. The most dangerous preacher you could come under the influence of is the uneducated preacher. However, make a note of this one. A seminary degree does not necessarily mean they understand God's plan. I know many men in the ministry that have a seminary degree from a legitimate seminary, and they still don't understand the plan of God. In the book of Acts, you find a great communicator from a place called Alexandria, and he was a great communicator. His name was Apollos. Some people even think he could have written the book of Hebrews. But he had a great education, but he lacked complete understanding of Jesus, since he only knew about the baptism of John, meaning he lacked knowledge of the full gospel message, including Christ's death, burial, and resurrection. He understood that Jesus was actually the Messiah, but he only knew the things that John taught. This is disclosed in Acts 18, 24 through 26. It says, now a certain Jew named Apollos, born at Alexandria, an eloquent man and mighty in the scriptures. There it is, eloquent. He was very well versed in words and mighty in the scriptures. He could quote many scriptures. He came to Ephesus, and this man had been instructed in the way of the Lord, and being fervent in his spirit, he spoke and taught accurately the things of the Lord, although he only knew of the baptism of John. And so God had to send somebody to correct him, to help him get it squared away so he'd understand the rest of the story. And he went around to the synagogues preaching boldly in different synagogues. And listen to this one. When Aquila and Priscilla heard him, they took him aside and explained to him the way of God more accurately. So he had to get the rest of the story. Eloquence and zeal, no matter how eloquent they are, no matter how zealous they are, it does not imply accuracy in teaching the scriptures. Here's where the trouble comes in. Many young converts, many of them, get enthusiasm and a desire to speak and share and teach, but the simple truth is they'd be better off staying quiet until they understood completely the doctrines of God. Unfortunately, modern internet platforms give these well-meaning individuals a platform for their message, and they're anxious to develop content. They call it content, making content, and then they'll post it on social media like TikTok or Facebook or Instagram. and they want to develop a following, or sometimes a funding. Bible doctrines like soteriology, eschatology, Christology, pneumatology, all represent a system of theology that's critical that the communicator of the Bible must understand. If you don't understand those things, you don't need to be preaching. You need to understand what they stand for and what they represent. My own pastor said these words years ago. Listen to this. Whether learning music, or learning medicine, or learning how to cook, or learning chemistry, or learning architecture, or learning art, you find a specialized vocabulary for every field. And it's true in the bass fishing field as well. I told you I used to bass fish a lot, so we had terms that we used. If you didn't understand them, you wouldn't know what we're talking about. But biblical theology and the spiritual life of the Christian are not exceptions to the rule. There is words you must learn and understand. There are doctrines that they must understand so that they don't mess it up, so that they are not untaught and unstable. If they are untaught, they will be unstable. Imagine turning a jet airliner over to an individual who does not understand lift or thrust or global positioning, but they have a zeal for flying. Well, you know as well as I know, they're never going to get off the ground. The devil, a.k.a. Satan, understands this. And thus he has his own doctrines that he uses to distract and defeat curious Christians. In 1 Timothy 4:1, now the Spirit expressly says that in the latter times some will depart from the faith, giving heed to deceiving spirits and the doctrines of demons. You know, I don't like to interpret biblical prophecy in light of current events, but I can tell you right now, due to the Internet, there is false doctrine going all around the world, because you'll find on the Internet most of it is false doctrine. Most of it is weird, performing, preachers that love to perform. You know, a pastor is not a performer. He's a communicator. If you're sitting under the ministry of a performer, how would you know it? Well, he looks like he's on stage. He dresses the part, acts the part. He's like an actor up there teaching the Bible, and he may be getting it right. I hope he does. But he loves to perform. Satan understands this. And he will take some of these performers, and they have their own doctrine they'll teach you. And it's called the doctrine of demons. And then some of that would be like, you're not once saved, always saved, that you could lose it if you do some bad sin, you're not saved anymore. Or some other sort of ritual or realistic thing that they teach in the local church. It's not true. And it goes on all the time. The word is deceiving spirits. Giving heed to deceiving spirits. Now the Spirit says expressly, in the latter times, some will depart from the faith, giving heed to deceiving spirits. Who are those people? Well, that refers to fallen angels. Fallen angels. The sole purpose of these fallen angels, and we call them demons, is to derail your spiritual life so that you do not become an effective witness for the Lord Jesus Christ. That's their sole purpose, by getting you into this weird stuff. So 1 John 4:1, John wrote about this and said, "Beloved, don't believe every spirit, but test the spirits whether they are of God, because many false prophets have gone out into the world." Well, when he says test the spirits, how do you do that? Fallen angels preaching false gospel, how do you test the spirits to identify that? Well, the plain truth is, if you don't have a solid biblical background, you will not know. You will not know what to look for. And you will base your decision based on their personality or on their appeal. And that's what the narcissist will do. He will try to play on your emotion and get you to like him. You'll be his best friend. You'll trust him. And he can be sincerely wrong and can be teaching you false doctrine. He can be taking you down the road that's not true. If you buy into who he is and not what he says, that's where you get in trouble. What a shock you're going to have in heaven, some of us will have. Listen to 2 Timothy 2:15. "Be diligent to present yourself approved to God, a workman that does not need to be ashamed, but rightly dividing the word of truth. What a shock we'll have in heaven when we discover the preacher we trusted actually misled us for his own benefit. The biggest mistake a communicator of Scripture can make is to misrepresent God concerning the gospel or concerning the spiritual life. It's a very, very, very dangerous thing to presume to represent God. Anybody that gets in that pulpit on Sunday morning is saying, I am representing God, I'm speaking for God. Revelation 22:18 says, For I testify to everyone who hears the words of this prophecy of this book, if anyone adds to these things, God will add to him the plagues that are written in this book. And if anyone takes away from the words of this book or this prophecy, God will take away his part from the book of life and from the holy city and from the things which are written in this book. So in closing, let me give you a few key indicators that you may be in a church or you may be in an organization that's misrepresenting God. First thing they'll misrepresent is salvation. What must I do to be saved? The Bible says in Acts 16:31, believe in the Lord Jesus Christ and thou shalt be saved, over and out, period. Number two, they'll misrepresent the spiritual life. So watch out for the prosperity gospel crowd. Is there a push for you to give money to plant the seed so your money tree can grow in your backyard? Number three, are you required to go forward and make your decision public? Do they push you to do that? Come up here and kneel at the altar and make your decision public. Let us pray for you. Number four, is the pastor prepared and is he a professional or is he just a performer? How can you tell? Well, if he's all up and down the stage, out in the audience, and back in circles, round and round he goes, he's usually performing. It's his message the same thing every Sunday, just a different way of looking at it. And are you growing spiritually? Are you growing spiritually? After going to your church for a few years, are you growing spiritually? Can you tell that? Here's something that gives it away. Do you hear more singing than teaching? If you do, you need to get out. And are they placing unrealistic demands on your time and on your finances? If any of these things are obvious to you, my suggestion is to get out and get out now. Get out quietly. Get out quickly. Don't make an issue out of it. Find another church where the Word of God is being taught and honored, where you don't have a performer, but you have a pastor teacher who's actually teaching you the Scripture so that you can grow in the grace and the knowledge of your Lord and Savior, Jesus Christ. And if you need help doing that, contact me. We'll help you find a well-qualified pastor that will direct you to the right person. Thanks for listening. 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Until then, this is your host, Rick Hughes, saying thank you for listening to The Floodline.
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5: Stevens, the U.S. still considering Iran's latest peace proposal. This as U.S. forces fired on a ship heading towards an Iranian port that would violate the U.S. blockade.
6: After issuing 20 warnings to a Gambia-flagged vessel trying to sail towards an Iranian port, a U.S. aircraft fired on the ship with a Hellfire missile, hitting the ship's engine room and disabling that vessel.
5: And that's Fox's Jeff Paul. Two Carroll County, Virginia sheriff's deputies fired on Friday night during a welfare check. Deputy Logan Utt died of his injuries. A massive manhunt now underway in Virginia for the alleged shooter, Michael Puckett, considered armed and dangerous.
7: U.S. Marshals are offering a $10,000 reward for information leading to his arrest.
5: Fox 8 reporter Gretchen Spenger, the second deputy, was saved by his bulletproof vest. 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
8: California lawmakers have proposed a law that would ban anyone under 16 from having a social media account, including TikTok and Instagram. AB 1709 already passed the assembly and now goes to the state Senate. Supporters say it'll protect kids from addictive and harmful online content. Opponents worry it could keep vulnerable young people from finding support online. 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
13: You know, in 1998, I did a cover story for GQ. The title was Youngest Congressman. And since then, every story has tried to explain how I got here so fast. And the word that people kept using was authentic. But here's the problem. This isn't even my tie.
14: Go get Jim for me.
13: This tie was selected for me by a group of specialists in Tenafly, New Jersey, who chose it over 56 other ties we tested. In fact, our data suggests that I have to stick to either a tie that is red or a tie that is blue. A yellow tie made it look as if I was taking my situation lightly, and I may in fact pull my pants down again at any moment. A silver tie meant that I'd forgotten my roots. My shoes, you know, shiny shoes, we associate with high-priced lawyers and bankers. If you want to get a working man's vote, you need to scuff up your shoes a little bit. But you can't scuff them up so much that you alienate the lawyers and the bankers because you need them to pay for the specialist back in Tenafly. So what is the proper scuffing amount? Do you know, we actually paid a consultant $7,300. Was it $7,300, Charlie? $7,300 for a consultant to tell us that this is the perfect amount of scuffing.

0: everybody. This is Ed Hoffman, and welcome to the main event. I open up with that scene from The Adjustment Bureau with Matt Damon. If you haven't seen it, it's a great movie. It's not really about politics. It's about the Adjustment Bureau, which is a group of guys that work under God, what they refer to as the chairman, to make sure that God's plan stays on track for what he wants you to accomplish and what you want to be. But, you know, it shows how phony campaigns are. And I think about that. Yesterday, I saw a clip put out on Facebook that was, I've seen many times before, where Charlie Kirk is saying, oh, yeah, Steve Hilton will be a great governor. And he'll be a great governor. He's a great guy and blah, blah, blah. But what they didn't show is that between that time and before Charlie's assassination, that one of the college kids at his Prove Me Wrong rallies, I guess, on college campuses, one college kid says, how can you endorse someone who's pro-abortion? And he goes, he's pro-abortion? I didn't know that. So had Charlie lived a little longer, I think he would have pulled that because he is pro-abortion. And it's on tape and it's on video, as well as the pastor Jack Hibbs was doing an interview with him, endorsing Hilton. And somebody in his church asked the same question. How can you support Hilton when he's pro-abortion? And he goes, he's not pro-abortion. And then Steve Hilton just kind of goes, I'm not. And I go, yeah, but there's videos out there where he openly says he's pro-choice. And there's videos out there where he openly says, I'm not a Republican. So the whole campaign is a series of media attacks on your perception of what's going on. And then, of course, the polls, which we don't know are right or not. And I think a lot of people that prefer Chad Bianco are voting for Hilton because Bianco looks like he's so far behind. But I think when I see all the online polls, 90% of everybody wants Bianco. So I will tell you that don't believe all that stuff. Don't think you're wasting your vote. If you want to support Chad Bianco, support Chad Bianco. And, of course, if you're thinking about supporting one of the Democrats, wake up. All right. So anyway, I'm going to talk about what's going on this week and my opinion of it. But before I do, let me introduce myself. My name is Ed Hoffman with United American Mortgage Corporation. 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And whether that's in California or another state, or if you're looking at a refinance of property you own, or looking to own a piece of property that you don't own already, or if you're looking for one of them reverse mortgage things to close the gap between how many years you have left and how much money you have left, call me, 855-640-2020. 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And I got a couple of voice messages that you guys sent me. One of them telling me that they completely agree with what I was saying. And one of them said, you know, I like Chad Bianco, but what about that kneeling thing? I called her back and let her know what the real truth was and not what Steve Hilton's putting out. But anyway, let's get on with the show. By the time you hear this, things could be different. But as I'm recording this show on Friday, the big question on everyone's mind, is it a deal or no deal? Last week ended with news outlets buzzing that a deal to end the war was imminent, and President Trump announcing that a deal with Iran was in its final stages, one that would include the reopening of the Strait of Hormuz so that global energy markets can rebound and gasoline prices can stabilize. I think Trump likes to put out these positive messages to avoid the stock market crashing or the oil prices surging. But I don't really know if we're as far along as what he says. And as I've said many times, you know, you can't make a good deal with a bad guy. And Iran is bad guys. We need to do a regime change. We need to figure that one out. Then no deal with the current regime or the IRGC. But before Memorial Day weekend, the effort stalled. And by Wednesday, there had already been a series of reciprocal strikes. So to give you details, Monday, the U.S. military carried out defensive strikes on an Iranian missile launch site and speedboats attempting to emplace mines in the Strait of Hormuz. Wednesday, early, Iran launched one-way attack drones toward American and commercial ships in the region. Wednesday night, in response, the U.S. military shot down four Iranian drones and targeted a ground control station near Bandar Abbas to prevent a fifth launch. And then on Thursday, early in the morning in the Middle East, was Wednesday evening here, in retaliation for the American strikes near Bandar Abbas, Iran's Islamic Revolutionary Guard fired ballistic missile toward a U.S. base in Kuwait. Kuwait's military announced that its air defense systems intercepted the missile and the incoming drones. So Iran's just not really effective. But by Thursday, we were suddenly hearing that indeed a deal could be hours away. You can't blame anyone for being confused because things have been up and down all week. It started last Sunday when President Trump remained relatively vague with a Truth Social post that included this assurance that negotiations will continue. The negotiations are proceeding in an orderly and constructive manner, and I have informed my representatives not to rush into a deal in that time is on our side. The blockade will remain in full force and effect until the agreement is reached, certified, and signed. Both sides must take their time and get it right. There can be no mistakes. Our relationship with Iran is becoming much more professional and productive. That's debatable. They must understand, however, that they cannot develop or procure a nuclear weapon or bomb. I would like to thank thus far all the countries in the Middle East for their support and cooperation, which will be further enhanced and strengthened by their joining the nations of the historic Abraham Accords. And who knows? Perhaps the Islamic Republic of Iran would like to join as well. Thank you for your attention to this matter. DJT. Well, I think Trump is dreaming about Abraham Accords and Iran in the same sentence. I don't think they're going to sign an agreement to make everything nice with between them and Israel when they're even been recently saying death to Israel, death to America. We'll get to that Abraham Accords part in a minute. First, here's a statement from Iran on where negotiations stood back on Monday, anyway. It was said in an Al Jazeera interview, and it came from yet another Iranian leader. Oh, good. We get to learn another name that we don't know how to pronounce. Foreign Ministry spokesman, Esmail Baghai.
1: It is true that we have reached a conclusion regarding a large part of the topics under discussion. But to say that this means the signing of an agreement is imminent, no one can make such a claim for the same reasons you mentioned yourself.
0: Well, you know what? And if we actually get a signed agreement, there's no way Iran can be trusted unless there's regime change and a whole different leadership to Iran. And that statement clearly says it. In addition to this denial of progress from the regime, Iranian state TV reported Wednesday that the regime has drafted and released a Memorandum of Understanding, or MOU. It reportedly includes the following. A 60-day extension of the ceasefire, potentially leading to a lasting settlement if a more detailed long-term agreement regarding Iran's nuclear activities is negotiated. This, in my opinion, is just another BS delay tactic. The Iranians know we have midterms coming up. And we know that if they don't go good, that Trump could have a hard time accomplishing anything in the second half of his term. But Trump disagrees with that. An agreement that Iran would stop blocking the Strait of Hormuz, allowing commercial traffic and oil tankers to resume passage within 30 days in exchange for the U.S. lifting its naval blockade. Why do we have to wait 30 days? Got all them ships stuck in there. And finally, a commitment from Iran to suspend its enriched uranium stockpile disposal mechanism to be determined in return for the U.S. allowing Iran to resume its oil exports. Pretty vague, and I think we all know the disposal mechanism means taking all the nuclear dust or the nuclear gas and moving it to another country. But according to the White House, this MOU was fake news. The White House Communications Office's Rapid Response X account tweeted this on Wednesday. This report from Iranian-controlled media is not true, and the MOU they released is a complete fabrication. Nobody should believe what Iranian state media is putting out. Facts matter. And yet this seems to be the very same memorandum of understanding that is being looked at in the Situation Room as we speak 2 days later, when President Trump was asked after the MOU during memorandum of understanding during the cabinet meeting on Tuesday. Here's what he said.
2: Do you accept an agreement with Iran that just calls for further talks on the uranium? Or
3: no.
2: Is the only option you
3: I would approve some of it, because it's a memorandum of understanding for speed. And one of the things that will happen is the strait will open immediately. But it's got to be perfect. I'm not going to do this. I didn't do this to get a crummy agreement. The worst agreement ever signed was by Barack Hussein Obama. What a horrible agreement that was. It was a setback for this country, for the whole world. The Middle East would have blown itself up. They thought they were going to outweigh me. We'll outweigh him. He's got the midterms. I don't care about the midterms. Look what happened last night. That was the prelude to the midterms. People understand it. They know that. Very simple. Iran cannot have a nuclear weapon. I'm doing that for the world. I'm not doing it just for us.
0: I think he's posturing for Iran to realize that he knows what they're doing. But the midterms are coming up. And Trump can think that's not important, or he can say it's not important, but he knows it is. And if gas prices are still this high, he's going to have a hard time keeping the House and the Senate. I told the story of about 10 years ago. A Penny Mac executive, which is a big lender, was in my office. And the lady was, her parents were immigrated here from Egypt. And she said that her dad says the only way to fix the Middle East is to blow it all up, because they're training their kids from age 3. Do you want to be a martyr or you want to be jihadi? So, when kids get to be 6, they've heard that for 3 years. And that's their mindset. So earlier in the week, the president was emphasizing a new piece of the puzzle, incorporating the Abraham Accords as framework aimed at normalizing ties with Israel. He gave several hints that finalizing the deal could hinge upon whether surrounding Middle Eastern nations agree to join. This was first reported after Trump posted about it on Monday, urging the leaders of Saudi Arabia, the United Arab Emirates, Qatar, Pakistan, Turkey, Egypt, Jordan, and Bahrain to sign the Abraham Accords and help him turn a deal to end the war with Iran into a broader Middle East peace deal, or as Trump wrote, bring true power, strength, and peace to the Middle East for the first time in 5,000 years. I'll point out that since he made this comment, Pakistan has already rejected it. So I think he's dreaming that all these Muslim countries are all just going to roll over and say, hey, let's be friends with Israel in any time soon. Doesn't mean some of them won't, doesn't mean it can't be accomplished, but this Iranian war needs to get over. Let's read just a little bit of his lengthy post on the matter. In speaking to numerous of the great leaders mentioned above, they would be honored, as soon as our document is signed, to have the Islamic Republic of Iran as part of the Abraham Accords. Wow, now that would be something special. This will be the most important deal of any of these great but always conflict countries will ever sign. Nothing in the past or in the future will surpass it. Therefore, I am mandatorily requesting, isn't that two words that mean the exact opposite? I'm mandatorily requesting, I'm telling you, and then I'm asking you, that all countries immediately sign the Abraham Accords, and that if Iran signs its agreement with me as President of the United States of America, it would be an honor to have them also as part of the unparalleled world coalition. I think he's being a little overly optimistic there. And let me make clear, I'm in support of Donald Trump. Donald Trump, I think, is the greatest president that's ever been elected, but he says some things I don't like. But I think he's got the most competent cabinet and advisors, but he's trying to play overly positive, and I think he's dreaming on this one. But could any of this actually happen? Trump's post also included an instruction that Saudi Arabia and Qatar should sign first, and then the other countries should follow suit. Do we think they will? Back in November, when he visited the White House, Saudi Crown Prince Mohammed bin Salman said his country wants to join the Abraham Accords, but only if there's a two-state solution between Israel and Palestine first. So is Trump in over his head by attempting to tack the Abraham Accords onto the permanent ceasefire deal with Iran? That's what various anonymous people in the know are saying. From Politico on Tuesday, join the Abraham Accords? U.S. allies scoff at Trump's demand. Trump's idea, should he stick to it, could endanger the U.S.-Iran peace deal, because governments may walk away from the mediating talks rather than risk angering their publics by establishing ties with Israel. But some Middle Eastern officials aren't taking Trump's demand too seriously. It's a smart tactic to calm down the angry base, one Gulf Arab diplomat said. He will keep bringing it up again and again, but it will not be part of the deal. Upon hearing of Trump's demands, one former U.S. official sent mock notes to Arab officials congratulating them. So this was probably like Brennan or one of the people that worked in the administration of either Obama or Biden. So they think that Trump's overshooting. And since they already have connections with the Arab officials, he sends them a text to congratulating them on the joining the Abraham Accords and receive laughter emojis in response. Yes, I think that says something. It says, just focus on Iran. Remember Arnold Schwarzenegger? When he came into office, his first midterm, he put out four propositions that would make some big changes in California. And every single one of them got shot down. And because he should have concentrated on one or two and sold them more strongly. And after all four of the propositions failed, he was basically looked like a lame duck for the next 6 years. Iran threw a wrench into this last week, but it could end up being a good point of compromise if both sides agree to it. From the New York Times on May 21st, Iran and Oman in talks over Strait of Hormuz ship payment system. Iran has discussed partnering with the Gulf State of Oman, an American ally, in a system charging fees for vessels passing through the Strait of Hormuz, ignoring the Trump administration's warning against demands for payment to pass through the critical international waterway. It's unclear whether anything concrete will come out of the discussions, but the talks appear to signal that United States and Iran are no closer to ending the war that has badly damaged the global economy, despite repeated claims to the contrary by President Trump. At least publicly, neither side has shown a willingness to compromise. And of course, if Trump finishes the war or gets an agreement that is anything near what he wants, he'll look like a hero. But the midterms are coming up in 5 months. In 5 months, we have the midterms, and this needs to get resolved early enough for everybody to change their ideas of who they're voting for. The president took a question about this at his cabinet meeting on Wednesday.
4: Iran wants control of the Strait of Hormuz. Would you accept a short-term deal that allows Iran and Oman to control the strait? And would they have to open it immediately, or would you be open to that happening over a period of time?
3: No, the strait's going to be open to everybody. It's,
4: and who would control it?
3: International waters. Nobody's going to control it. We're going to watch over it. We'll watch over it, but nobody's going to control it. That's part of the negotiation that we have. They would like to control it. Nobody's going to control it. It's international waters, and Oman will behave just like everybody else, and we'll have to blow them up. They understand that. They'll be fine.
0: Did he just threaten to blow up one of our allies? I think he should choose his words a little less candidly. He was also asked about the economic crunch he's under to get the strait open in order to lower gas prices. And it sounds like he's not necessarily feeling the squeeze because he believes backing off now would help Iran's nuclear ambitions.
5: How much economic pressure do you feel to get the Strait of Hormuz open?
3: Well, you have to say, the United States has so much oil that we are an exporter of oil. So we have plenty of oil. We're very lucky. We're blessed with the greatest piece of land in the world from that standpoint. And we have more than anybody else. And now when you add Venezuela to it, we have, I think, 64% of the world's oil. But we have natural energy that no other country has. We have more than anybody else. So it's really a world problem because most of the world doesn't have that. And we're making it available during the closing. I don't know if you've seen some of the satellite pictures. Boats, hundreds of boats lined up. It looks like, I used to say, the Long Island Expressway. They're lined up and they're coming to Texas, Louisiana. They're coming to Alaska to fill up their boat, their big boat. Some of them are really big, you know, 2 billion gallons. They're lined up and they're right now heading to Texas, and they've already filled up and they've gone back. In addition to that, you have a lot of boats, you have about 1,500 boats in the strait wanting to get out, and at the right time we'll release them.
5: But the American people, sir, are seeing higher gas prices. Yeah, now it's come down a little bit, but it's still $4.45.
3: Oh, it'll come down a lot. It'll come down to where it was before. Now, we can't help but California, where they charge so much tax that, you know, you lower it and they charge tax. They've got to straighten the act out in California, but we had gasoline down to a very low number. I think we'll be hitting that number shortly after that whole excursion ends.
4: Does that give you more urgency?
3: But regardless of anything, as Marco said better than anybody can say it, you can't let them have a nuclear weapon. They would use it instantly. They wouldn't think about it. They would use it instantly.
0: So I think the bottom line of what happens on Iran still remains to be seen unless a deal was reached over the weekend. And I think everybody agrees that if they got a nuclear bomb, they'd use it on Israel immediately, so as Trump said. Well, this could be a game changer, what he's talking about, all the ships loading up in Louisiana and Texas and Alaska. That could be a game changer for the world, and especially for the United States. If we just cranked up our production and we were feeding the whole world with oil and, you know, forget the Middle East, that would bring a lot of oil drilling jobs and a lot of refinery jobs and construction jobs to build refineries to replace the ones that already left California. I think if you've ever watched the TV show on Paramount, Landman, you realize there's buckets of ducats in this oil business, and there's some really high-paying jobs as well. So that would be a really great thing for the United States. I'm not sure how it'll actually be executed, but that could be a game changer. Hey, anyway, I'm all out of time for the first half of the main event, so stay tuned for 5 minutes, traffic, weather, sports, and commercials, and I'll be right back with the rest of what's going on. Hi, this is Ed Hoffman with United American Mortgage and host of the main event, heard weekends here on AM 590 The Answer. Well, the Federal Reserve has finally started slowly dropping the interest rates last month and are expected to do it again two more times before the end of the year. How does this affect mortgage rates? It affects them indirectly. And the mere expectation of rate reductions have the mortgage rates drifting down slowly, but still drifting down. 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
10: Hundreds of thousands of Californians will lose their benefits under new rules for food assistance. Starting Monday, new federal rules will require more people to work in order to qualify for CalFresh. About 1 million people in California who get food assistance will now have to show they work at least 20 hours a week. Officials say over 600,000 of them won't be able to do that. Exemptions for some groups like veterans and homeless individuals are no longer in place. Larry Marino on the Answer Newsroom.
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0: part two of the main event. My name's Ed Hoffman with United American Mortgage. I don't talk a lot about real estate and finance on the radio, but if you happen to be in the market for a refinance or for a purchase or a reverse mortgage and you want to, and whether that's in California or another state, if you want to talk to someone who thinks like you, which I assume if you're listening to my show, you just like to be mad at what I say or you pretty much agree with how I think. Call me toll free at 855-640-2020 or go on to edhoffman.net, click on the Team Ed Hoffman logo, and we'll do the cyber thing. So we've been dealing with a war right now, and I'll tell you, the reason I put the Iran situation up front on every show in the last couple of months is because it's so important to everybody's lifestyle, because the gas price, I paid $6.80 per gallon to fill up my Corvette yesterday, which was Thursday. I can afford it, but many of you can't. Many of the other side and everyone can't, and it's important what goes on in Iran that we get that over. So we thought we could use some comic relief after all that war talk. Fortunately, we have some, and it's all thanks to the Democratic National Committee, which finally released its autopsy report of the 2024 election. It has a bold declaration, and it's titled, Built to Win, Built to Last. Was it talking about the autopsy or about a Ford F-150? Built tough, built Ford tough. Sounds like a Ford ad. Before we read anything from it, here are the headlines from some of the DNC's biggest allies in the media. Even they had fun with this over the past week. Here are some of the standout headlines. Los Angeles Times column, the Democratic Party autopsy somehow disappointed everyone. New York Times, the agony around the Democrats' mysterious, ridiculous autopsy. CNN, autopsy of the autopsy, how the DNC's 2024 postmortem turned into a crisis. And PBS, Democrats wanted answers for what went wrong in 2024. Now there's more questions. So let's read a blip from the story and then we'll move into the actual report. The 192-page document written by Paul Rivera, a Democratic consultant, unaffiliated with the Biden and Harris campaigns, is missing key sections like a conclusion, an executive summary, or even notes for the reader. Sounds like a quality report written by someone who really understands writing and reporting. Here's how it begins. The introduction. In every election cycle, the two major parties and hundreds of outside groups invest enormous resources and energy trying to define the terrain for voter choice. What happens at the presidential level certainly impacts the down-ballot contest, yet candidates across the ballot in both parties will seek to define choices for voters in their specific elections. Wow. That's informative. From those choices, the voters decide which choice is the most resonant. One party declares itself the winner, and the other party declares the fight is far from finished. I think we've heard that out of Kamala Harris's mouth and everyone else who's lost an election. Thanks for explaining how elections work, because we weren't sure. We don't get barraged with stuff on the news and stuff in social media, whether it's Instagram or Facebook or X. It's all over the place, and not all of it's true. They're just trying to influence everybody's decisions. When they put out polls that show your candidate trailing, and they know that some of you will just not vote for them, they'll go vote for the winner. I've seen people post on social media say, I'm voting for the winner. Really? Who cares? Vote for the one that you want to win, not the one that at this point it looks like is going to win. So the DNC claims that Paul Rivera did not get paid to write this. Yeah, I think that's appropriate, but I doubt it's true. In fact, I'll tell you who I think might have paid for it based on exclusions from the report. Here's more from the report. 2024 election was no different from any other. There were many dramatic moments framing the narrative of the national campaign. Thousands of candidates seeking support from voters and billions of dollars spent across the ballot and throughout the electoral ecosystem to advance a particular interest. Wow. They just explain how the political campaigns work too. So they explain how elections work. Now they're explaining how campaigns work. I'm learning so much here. Not. We all know the public's fatigue with Biden-Harris open border policy played a role in them losing the election. And yet, the report only mentions the word immigration twice. Two times in 192 pages. You know that find thing when you're looking at documents to, hey, let's just search immigration and see how many times it pops up in this whole document so the computer finds it so you don't have to read it over and over and count. To top it all off, one of the paragraphs where it's mentioned doesn't make any sense. Democrats won the 2020 election and President Biden assigned the vice president a brief, including immigration, which was poorly framed by Republicans as the borders are. It was not the official title, but it was one that the media propagated and the White House failed to contradict or correct. He assigned the vice president a brief, including immigration. A brief what? A brief discussion? A pair of Fruit of the Looms? Or what exactly is that? A brief what? We gave her a brief timeout. We all know what she did on immigration was brief, a single trip south of the border to talk about root causes. And we all know what the root causes are. They don't have to go discuss it with other world leaders. Well, the root causes is Biden invited us, and our country is better than theirs. So that sums it up. I wish I could get a paycheck for coming up with that because it didn't take any time, but use a little of my common sense. Happily, there's no limit to the common sense that comes out of my brain. But here's the worst part. The report never mentions specifically anything about Joe Biden's age, mental acuity, or fitness to run for a second term. Nor does it say anything about him stepping out of the race in July. Nothing at all about any of that. Instead, it says Trump campaign did too good of a job using Kamala's own words against her, like this attack ad.
1: Kamala supports taxpayer-funded sex changes for prisoners.
2: Surgery.
3: For prisoners.
2: For prisoners. Every transgender inmate in the prison system would have access.
1: Hell no, I don't want my taxpayer dollars going to that.
4: Kamala supports transgender sex changes in jail with our money.
5: Kamala even supports letting biological men compete against our girls in their sports. Kamala is for they, them. President Trump is for you.
6: I'm Donald J. Trump, and I approve this message.
0: I think that was a great message. I think it was a great ad and very effective. So good for the Trump campaign that put him back in office. Here's what the report says about this. They, pollsters, all recognized the attack was very effective and felt the campaign was boxed. The ad was a video of her saying what she said, and it was framed as an attack on her economic priorities. If the vice president would not change her position, and she did not, then there was nothing that would have worked as a response. Kind of like any of the Democrats running for California governor today, if you listen to the debates, and most of us didn't pay attention to anything except for Bianco and Hilton. But if you listen to the Democrats, they want to spend money on everything. They don't want to cut taxes. They want to spend more money and increase taxes and just throw money at everything. Well, we've been trying that for the last 15 or 20 years, and nothing's gotten better in California. It's only gotten worse. You know, the definition of insanity is doing the same thing over and over and expecting a different result. I don't know. It doesn't make

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2: Porn websites. A self-described Nazi most voters would never support. Still, based on Stein's victory, the audit asserts, with startling complacency, the problem wasn't Democrat policy or party brand, but Harris as a candidate. So the Democrats are doing just fine, but they just put one candidate up in front of everybody that never got a vote to be in there. So conclusion, Kamala Harris was a bad candidate. We need 192 pages to tell us that. We knew she was a bad candidate. Just listen to one of her speeches. And nothing about the 81-year-old Joe Biden being a barely conscious president. Well, Democrat Party leaders continued to lie to the American public that he was fit to run for a second term. If you remember that Mayorkas said, oh, he's sharp. He challenges us. And then Joe Scarborough on Morning Joe, oh, this is the best version of Biden in history. He's sharp and he's on it and he's clear thinking. It's amazing how they organized all these people to get behind a guy that they knew wasn't conscious. They knew he was Mr. Magoo. Can't see, doesn't know who's talking to him and just is just dumb. If you remember that cartoon from the 60s or 70s, I don't remember when it was exactly, which is ironic that they didn't mention that these people were lying about it, because this week, Jill Biden, who has a new book to promote, told CBS that she was so terrified by her husband's debate performance that June that she thought he was having a stroke. Now the truth comes out, but I still don't think it's the truth.
3: I was frightened because I had never, ever seen Joe like that before or since. Never.
4: Or since.
3: Yes. Or
4: You've
3: since.
4: Never. What happened?
3: I don't know what happened. I mean, as I watched it, I thought, oh, my God, he's having a stroke. And it scared me to death.
2: Yeah, I'm going to call BS on that. And there was a text chain between CNN reporters and Politico guys saying that they don't believe it either. They think that she shouldn't have come out and said that, and they don't think it's the truth. And especially since instead of taking him to the doctor, well, if she thought she was having a stroke, they wouldn't have gone out and done another rally, or maybe they did a rally before, but they wouldn't have done that, and they wouldn't have gone to the Waffle House. They would have gone to the hospital. So I'm calling BS on that. Here's the New York Times conclusion on this DNC autopsy. What's most striking is its utter lack of substance. Much of it is a string of platitudes like this. It's imperative that Democrats meet the moment by identifying and preparing leaders and organizers who will deliver positive change for America. I wondered if it was written by AI, though AI would probably have done a better job. Sounds like a Kamala Harris word salad. Lots of words, no meat. So CNN's reporter who broke the story says DNC sent it to him with a bunch of markups on the report. Everything they didn't agree with got annotated, and there was a lot they didn't agree with. The reporter's Edward Isaac DeVere, he did this video for CNN's social media channels.
5: Today, CNN is publishing a version of the Democratic National Committee's autopsy of the 2024 election. Only a few people have ever seen any of it before. It's been one of the stories looming over Democratic politics for months, ever since DNC Chair Ken Martin abruptly changed course in December, announcing that he wouldn't put the document out after spending the whole year promising over and over that it was coming. Well, I've had a rat's nest of conspiracy theories of what happened and what the DNC was hiding. People I've talked to describe this as an existential crisis at the DNC, with questions about Martin's leadership just months before the midterms and the run-up to the 2028 presidential primaries. After I asked the DNC about the details of my reporting, they provided a copy that included annotations from the committee's lawyers questioning aspects of the autopsy. Not in there, if you're looking for it.

0: anything about Biden dropping out or Harris getting the nomination without a primary process.
1: For that reason, that exclusion about Biden dropping out and putting Kamala Harris in there without a primary process, I think maybe the Bidens paid for this report. Here's the DNC chairman, Ken Martin's statement on this train wreck. I don't know what chronologically when this came out, if he was just warning going in as he's releasing it, or if he was responding to the CNN reporter's last post. I am not proud of this product. It does not meet my standards, and it won't meet your standards. I don't endorse what's in this report or what's left out of it. I could not be in good faith put the DNC stamp of approval on it. But transparency is paramount, so today I'm releasing the report as I received it, in its entirety, unedited, and unabridged, with annotations for claims that couldn't be verified. Yeah, if you're the DNC chairman and you know this is going to be a train wreck, don't release it. Especially if nobody paid for it. I'm going to type up some stuff talking about how stupid the Democrats are and send it to Ken Martin and see if he'll just release it because I wrote it. So speaking of that, should Ken Martin lose his job? A veteran Democratic consultant, Doug Schoen, says yes.
2: Ken Martin's got to go. He's got to resign. He mishandled the audit, and while it could have been done more comprehensively, certainly, what we see is just devastating. And the fact that Ken Martin took the time he did, didn't release it, then released it, disavowed it, he's not providing leadership. Our party is divided between the ascendant progressive wing and the more traditional moderate wing. Everything is working against the Democratic brand now as a party. So I say we need new leadership, we need a reset, and we need a new path forward given the failures in the past.
1: Yeah, I would say that both parties should hold their chairmen to a higher standard. I think about Michael Steele, who was the RNC chairman for X amount of years. As soon as his time was up, he went to work for PMSNBC. How can you be the head of the Republican Party and have a show on the most liberal station on the all cable dial? So anyway, since his name was invoked earlier, President Joe Biden made news this week. No, he didn't try a new ice cream flavor. We all know that he's loyal to chocolate chip until the day he dies. Boring. It's actual legal news. Biden sued the Department of Justice this week to block the release of dozens of hours of audio connected to the closed investigation into his handling of classified documents. What's at play here? A whopping 70 hours of audio recordings and transcripts dating back to 2017. There are records of conversations between Biden and his ghostwriter. The writer is Mark Zwanitzer, an author who worked with Biden on Promise Me, Dad, the memoir about the death of his son, Beau, because we all just want to read all kinds of details of the death of his son, Beau. Hey, he got brain cancer and he died. All right, so be it. The records were obtained for the Justice Department by then Special Counsel Robert Hur, who was appointed by then Attorney General Merrick Garland in 2023 to investigate Biden. So you have an incompetent, too old Attorney General that appoints a younger, sharp, competent investigator, and of course, by the time he came out with it, trying to soften his comments and not say, hey, Biden is a vegetable, man. So anyway, Heritage Foundation was sued under the Freedom of Information Act to access the recordings, contends that they contain evidence that Biden mishandled classified information. And I think we all know it's right. You know, they're in boxes next to his Corvette in the garage with the door open. Or they're in his office, not locked in a filing cabinet, while he's out there campaigning or while he's out doing whatever he's doing, while Hunter Biden is bringing his druggy friends in the house. Do you think that was mishandling or that was competent handling? I don't think so. In his filing, Biden's attorneys argued that the Justice Department could not lawfully release the files and that making them public to Congress or the Heritage Foundation would constitute a politically motivated act. The DOJ themselves have said the tapes serve no public interest. What's happening now isn't about transparency, it's about politics. Biden's spokesperson, TJ Ducklow, Oh, hey, nice name. TJ Ducklow. All right. Well, good. When it looks like a duck and acts like a duck and waddles like a duck, it's a duck. I think it does serve the public interest because I think there's still enough people that support Joe Biden that thought he was a great president and have no concept of his incompetence or his dementia or any of that stuff, because the Biden administration did such a good job of covering it up and arguing that that stuff wasn't true, even though we saw him in Italy. There are all these world leaders are meeting there and they're looking at these parachuters, and he wanders off and is looking at another guy, and the Italian president goes over there and moves him back. So even the other leaders knew, hey, you got to keep an eye on Biden because he's going to look incompetent if he starts wandering around talking gibberish. And we've seen him leave the stage of doing a speech and he doesn't know which way to go. And we've seen him reach out to shake hands with somebody that wasn't there. We've seen him call out people to stand up that died the week before. It's pretty impressive how stupid this guy was and how stupid I think we all need to know what the Democrat Party is trying to push over on us and say, hey, wait a minute. Fool me once, shame on you. Fool me twice, shame on me. I'm not going to be fooled again. The Democrats are just a bunch of liars. Like Javier Becerra saying he did such a great job as Attorney General of California or as the HHS Secretary after we heard some of his coworkers say he was basically did nothing during that thing but shine a seat with his butt. As we can all imagine, the statement continued with a classic Biden family saga sympathy play. It never fails. The public and the private dimensions of President Biden's life have always been intertwined, but perhaps never more so than during that difficult year. That year was 2014, the year Beau Biden died and Vice President Joe Biden sold America out to the Ukraine. President Biden and Zwanitzer recorded their conversations for use in writing, Promise Me, Dad. They both understood that they were speaking privately. At the press conference following this week's cabinet meeting, President Trump was asked to comment.
3: What are your thoughts? Why do you think that Joe Biden is trying to sue the Department of Justice, former President Joe Biden, to have his tapes that he did interviews on blocked from the American people hearing them? Do you think that he's trying to hide something? And maybe Acting Attorney General Todd Blanche could comment on if they will countersue and release those tapes to the American public.
4: Are you talking about it with respect to his book?
3: With respect to his memoirs.
4: I'd like to see it. I don't know. Maybe there's some constitutional reason. I don't know. I would like to see what he has to say, because we can never allow what happened to this country to happen. The man was grossly incompetent, and the Democrats, I call them the Democrats because the policy is so bad, but they came very close to destroying our country. We can never let it happen again, and I hope that you're able to produce that. I think it would be very interesting reading for people.
1: Yeah, the Democrats are a lying, evil group of people that are gaslighting everybody into believing them, and since the CNN and MSNBC support them so well, and a lot of the shows on there and a lot of the newspapers, that people start to believe that. Don't you think the people would like to know what they're hiding? This would allow that. I think about Chad Bianco seizing those 650,000 ballots for the California 2024 election. And he says, hey, the logs show 611,000, but counted was 650,000. Somebody brought that up, so let's investigate it. Then Attorney General, Democrat Rob Bonta, filed suit to block it. Hey, you're not allowed to investigate anything that happened in the past. Isn't that what they should do? You can't investigate something before it happens. So after it happens, that's when you investigate it. And if California elections are rigged, if California elections are BS, don't all of us people in California want to know about that? I mean, what will happen next Tuesday when the primaries are done? Will any of that stuff be real? And if it's not, will anything in the general election be real? Somehow the Republicans haven't passed the Save America Act, which they should. And I think there's something on the ballot for November to require IDs to vote. in California, but will it pass? I'm hoping so, but that's how it is. Anyway, I'm all out of time for this episode of The Main Event. So my name's Ed Hoffman. Thanks for listening, and I'll be back again with you next week. Hi, this is Ed Hoffman with United American Mortgage and host of The Main Event, heard weekends here on AM 590 The Answer. Well, the Federal Reserve has finally started slowly dropping the interest rates last month and are expected to do it again two more times before the end of the year. How does this affect mortgage rates? 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
13: So, holding the line with Iran. President Trump is said to be sticking to his demands for a deal.
14: President Trump making clear the military option remains on the table if Iran doesn't sign his deal. Secretary of War Pete Hegseth traveled to Singapore, where he echoed President Trump's desire to reach an agreement with Iran.
13: Fox's Trey Gingst, Iran's top negotiator, has reportedly said there is no trust in the enemy's promises. cracking down with a curfew outside an immigration detention center in Newark, New Jersey.
15: Vehicle access will be strictly limited to those with verified official business in the area. This curfew will remain in effect nightly from 9 p.m. to 6 a.m. until further notice.
13: Fox's Madeline Rivera. Yesterday, some protesters started a fire and threw fireworks. 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
7: 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Breaking news.
16: Waymo is debuting its new vehicle in Los Angeles and San Francisco. The Ojai is larger than Waymo's traditional vehicles and more closely resembles a van. Waymo calls the autonomous vehicle an oasis on wheels. Officials say they cut sensor costs and instead implemented smarter AI technology in the updated model. Larry Marino on The Answer with breaking news and talk you can trust.
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Revelation chapter 18, as we continue our study in the New Testament, we're looking at the fall of Babylon. This is part two, all right? The fall of Babylon, part two. Let's pray together. Jesus, even now, as we dig into the word, dig into our hearts. If there's something you want to change, rework, rethink, Lord, if there's some reshaping, Lord, we're looking, we're getting this glimpse, we're getting a bit of a glimpse into the future. And I pray that as we see what plays out in the future, Lord, that it would hit us, it would jolt us, it would awaken us, it would just bring something alive in us in the present. And Lord, we know that we're living in the last days, the last moment, the last season. And I pray, Father, that, Lord, we would live well. For we have every reason as believers in Jesus Christ to do so. And Lord, we have a hope, a heavenly hope, a wonderful hope, an incredible hope. May that anchor us. And as we get a glimpse of the future, what's going to take place in the end, Lord, would it, I've been praying that it would just speak to our hearts. Speak to us now through your word and by your spirit. In Jesus' name we pray these things. Amen, church. Well, today we continue in our study in Revelation. We're looking at Revelation chapter 18 again, where we see the fall of Babylon. This is part two, this revived Roman Empire, right? Babylon in scripture was an actual city near the Euphrates, and Nimrod became known for being the architect and leader of this, what many would call great city, influential city, and all of its influence. And what was known throughout scripture really was, as you talk about Babylon in scripture, it's known as an idolatrous city. And its influence is really against God. And that's what Nimrod means. That's what his name means. Really to be anti-God, against God, in the face of God. Now, the Tower of Babel, built by President Nimrod, if you would, was the epicenter of this anti-God movement. And here in the second half of the Great Tribulation, you can really kind of get the idea that this whole thing is being rebuilt, reshaped, right? It's being brought back up and by the Antichrist in this false prophet. It's filled with greed. It's motivated by greed. It's motivated by pride. It's filled with greed and pride. And it's bold enough to even believe that it can overthrow the Lamb of God. We saw that in Revelation chapter 7 in the first few verses. Thinking that it can actually overthrow God. And that, if you go back to the very beginning, and that was the Tower of Babel. What was the Tower of Babel? It was we're going to reach heaven. We're going to overthrow heaven. It's that same narcissistic attitude, that anti-God attitude. It's really a great reminder that not only does sin make us stupid, right? But this particular sin has great consequences on those who are filled with this intoxication. Because here in chapter 17 and 18, chapter 17 we looked at a couple weeks ago, 18 we'll look at today, it's being judged by the great judge himself. Who's the great judge? Who's the ultimate final say in all of this? Jesus. All right? Jesus. Jesus Christ is. He has the final say both in the life of the believer and in the non-believer. No one slips around that one. No one gets around that one. We're all going to face him. I guess you really could say all roads do lead to Jesus. He has that final say. Not all roads lead to heaven, but all roads lead to Jesus. He has the final say, both in the life of the believer and the non-believer. In the one who loves him and also the one who despises him. Thus, you want to make sure you're on the right side of things, on the righteous side of things when you see him. Let's go ahead and dig into this together as we see how God brings a final blow to this idolatrous system, political system, material system called Babylon. And here we're going to see that John will hear four voices that give four important announcements concerning the judgment of Babylon. I'm going to encourage you to write these down. Let me just go ahead and do this because I know some of you note takers. My wife's a note taker and she likes when I do this, all right? You note takers. I'm going to give you those four right here, right now in the beginning, all right? You can write them down. If you don't get them all down, we're going to go back through them, all right? Each one of them. But let me give you all four, and then we'll walk through each of them together. The four voices that speak of Babylon's fall. You might write that down. The four voices that speak of Babylon's fall. First, the voice of condemnation. Write that down. The voice of condemnation. That's in verses 1,
2 and 3. And then the second is the voice of separation. That's verse 4, 5 through 8. All right, verses 4 through 8. Third will be the voice of lamentation, all right? Lamenting, mourning, verse 9 through 19. And then the fourth voice is the voice of celebration. It ends with the celebration. Heaven celebrates, all right, in verse 20 through 24. First, let's look at the voice of condemnation. Write that down. The first one, the voice of condemnation, all right? Read me the verses 1 through 3. In chapter 18, we read this. And after these things, I saw another angel come down from heaven. And notice, having great power, and the earth was lightened with his glory. And he cried mightily with a strong voice. You could hear him saying, Babylon the great has fallen, all right, is fallen and has become the habitation of devils and the hold of every foul spirit and a cage of every unclean and hateful bird. It's a desolate place. It's an eerie place. And what's what he says in verse 3? For all nations have drunk of the wine of the wrath of her fornication. And the kings of the earth have committed fornication with her. And the merchants of the earth are waxed rich through the abundance of her delicacies. Notice here, verse 2, the angel speaks with a loud and powerful voice. And what does this angel speak? What is he declaring? Babylon has fallen. A long anticipated announcement by saints of old and new, as we'll look in the latter verses of this chapter. There's going to be a rejoicing. It's a long anticipated announcement by each saint, old and new, by those who were martyred, all right, and also by a people and a system that hated God, thus hated the followers of God, all right? And now, a system that intoxicated the inhabitants of the earth, a demonic system that polluted the world, has come to an end. It's come to an end. It's no longer. And God is no longer allowing this harlot, this world system to seduce and pollute the world any longer. I can't even imagine what that day would be like. We deal with it each and every day. It's always around us. God has brought it to the end. You know, the word fallen in the Greek can be translated. You might write this down. The word fallen, it means to come to an end. This isn't just a stumble, a hiccup, and it's going to get back up. It's going to rise back up. No, this means to come to an end, to lose all authority, to perish, to be removed from power, and even, notice the word here, and death. It is removed in power by death. Death has brought it to its end. It's over because God has brought it to an end. The world system, and ultimately ruled by the ruler of this world, has come to an end. Again, what an amazing day that's going to be. We're getting a glimpse of it in the future. And the first voice here, what do we see? Is the voice of condemnation, judgment. It's over. It's done. It's fallen. All right? It's finished. And then notice, after the voice of condemnation speaks, John hears another voice. Go to the second one, all right? The voice of separation. We see the voice of condemnation, and then we see the voice of separation. Notice in verse 4, and I heard another voice from heaven saying, come out of her, my people, that ye be not partakers of her sins, and that ye receive not of her plagues, for her sins have reached unto heaven. Reached to heaven. And God hath remembered her iniquities, right? It says here in verse 6, reward her even as she has rewarded you, and double unto her double according to her works in the cup which she hath filled to her double. How much she hath glorified herself, and she lived deliciously, so much torment and sorrow give her. For she saith in her heart, I sit a queen, and I am no widow, and she shall see no sorrow. Therefore shall her plagues come in one day, death and mourning and famine, and she shall utterly be burned with fire, and strong is the Lord who judges her. Back in Jeremiah 50 and 51, we see ancient Babylon being judged.
it would eventually fall. And of course, we see it here. It's being rebuilt in the second half of the tribulation, all right? It's being rebuilt in chapter 17 and 18. We see it come to an end, but it had been rebuilt, all right? It had been revived. But in the book of Jeremiah, we hear an exhortation to the people of God during this time. It's likened to the same exhortation that we see here in verse 4 through 8. It's something that is not only for us today as we deal with a demonic world system that will ultimately be judged, but also for the tribulation saints, those who will go into the tribulation, right? Who will see Rome come back to life. Listen to what Jeremiah would say. Listen to what he says. Jeremiah chapter 50 verse 8, he says, move from the midst of Babylon. He's saying, get out of Babylon. Don't hang out in Babylon. Go out of the land of the Chaldeans and be like the rams before the flocks. Jeremiah 51 verse 6. Listen to what we see. Flee. So we see move in verse 8 and then in verse 6, flee. He said, what does flee mean? Get out of there. Run, all right? Flee from the midst of Babylon and everyone save his life. Do not be cut off in her iniquity, for this is the time of the Lord's vengeance. He shall recompense her. Judgment is coming. This is coming to an end. Verse 45, listen to what he says. My people, he's speaking to the tribulation saints in that day. He's saying, hey, my people, go out of the midst of her and let everyone deliver himself from the fierce anger of the Lord. It's the same type of exhortation is given all throughout Scripture to the church, to the believers, to the saints, to God's people. When the angels of God went to Sodom and Gomorrah, do you remember that whole story? To retrieve Lot, righteous Lot and his family. He said to this righteous but lukewarm, you do a study of Lot and that's what you see, all right? He's lukewarm, right? We see this lukewarm, something spoken to this lukewarm man of faith in Genesis chapter 19 and verse 12. This is what we read. Then men said to Lot, have you anyone else here? Son-in-law, your sons, your daughters, and whomever you have in the city, take them out of this place. Get them out. Flee. Run. For we will destroy this place because the outcry against them has grown great before the face of the Lord, and the Lord has sent us to destroy it. In other words, what does he say? Judgment is coming. And when it does, you don't want to be here. And this is really a call of separation. It's all throughout Scripture, old and new. Even in the tribulation saints, those who put their faith and trust in Jesus Christ, he's saying, you gotta be separate. But it's also, hey, hear me, Daddy. Folks, it's for you and I today. Pre-tribulation saints. Listen to Paul the Apostle as he was speaking correction to the church of Corinth. The church of Corinth was a church, you look at 1st and 2nd Corinthians, and it's all about correction. This was a church that was mixing themselves with the world. They were deluded. There was a lot of carnality in the church, and so the carnality came as they were mixing themselves, deluding themselves with the world. And listen to what he says in 2nd Corinthians 6:17. He says, therefore, come out. Sound familiar? There it is again. Come out. Get out. You got to be separate. Come out from among them and be separate, says the Lord. Don't touch what is unclean. And I will receive you. Again, it's a call that I believe is really, it's being sounded out to the church today. So needed, so necessary in our day. The call to be separate. The call to come out. The call to be counter-culture. This last week I was on the phone with a lot of my pastor friends and we've just been getting together and talking and just counseling each other. It's an interesting day. It's a difficult day. And we've just been getting on the phone and hanging out and talking and just ministering to one another, just seeking counsel. And I need other pastor friends who've navigated some difficult waters. Some guys that are just older than me that have been around longer. And so I'm on the phone with them. Hey, what are you doing? And how are you doing? And how are you navigating through this? And what is God calling you to do? And
It's just the day that we're in has really brought so many of us together, praying for one another. The decisions that are before us are challenging. I've never had to make so many decisions in my life and ministry at all. And wanting to hear the voice of God over all the other voices is so needed and so necessary. I want to do what I do because God has spoken, not because any other voice, not because our governor has spoken, not because anyone has spoken, but God has spoken. And something that one of the pastors shared with me, an older brother, a friend of mine in the desert, he shared something with me that really challenged me, blessed me, and encouraged me, but it stuck me a bit. He said, you know, the church has been on a cruise ship for a very long time. I thought, man, cruise ship. And what do you think of when you think of a cruise ship? Oh, man, all you can eat buffet, right? Well fed. I mean, there's ice cream and dessert forever and ever and ever and ever, right? When you think about, you know, cruise ship, you people are serving you and caring for you. You've got everything is nice. You have a sweet, sweet. It's just sweet. It's all about sweet, right? You get up each and every day and you think about, well, just what, how are we going to lounge and what luxury are we going to enjoy? And I started to think, he said, the church has been on a cruise ship for a very long time. We've enjoyed big buffets, man. And I'm not talking about food, all right, but spiritual food. We've had buffet. We've been fed well. Worship. I mean, we just, it's so good. And servants serving. Buildings that are beautiful and blessing. Absolutely. All that. We've been on a cruise ship. It's been nice. And then he said, but the day has changed. And we no longer are to be pampered and cared for by a cruise ship and all the servants of the cruise ship. He said, God is inviting us to move out of the cruise ship and onto a battleship. And I thought, oh man, that is so true. Even if you don't want to hear that, because I know some of us don't want to hear that, right? We like the cruise ship, man. We like the luxurious cruise ship, right? Give me the sweets. Take care of me. Pamper me. But he said, God is calling us to move out of the cruise ship and onto a battleship. I thought, Lord, adjust my thinking. Adjust my heart. Adjust my head. In this day that we live in. And immediately I just started to shift. And instead of always being overwhelmed and making decisions, having to make, you know, and just dealing with all the things that are coming down the pike all day long, I just started to adjust. Because when you get onto a battleship, it's very different than a cruise ship. You go onto a battleship and you know, we're going to battle. We're engaging. There's no pampering. We need to be ready. Ready in and out of season, all the time, to engage. We've been cruising for way too long, and now it's time to step up, folks. It's time to step up and what? And fight. Fight what? The good fight. And let's remember, we're not fighting for victory. What are we fighting? From victory, folks. We are fighting. And when we step onto that battleship, we're stepping on to a ship of victory. Amen, church? A ship of victory. Because at the end, what do we know? What are we seeing? We win. And that's what you see here in chapter 18. But the church must heed the call to separate. No, I'm not saying isolate, but separate. There's some unclean stuff that we've been handling. There's some things in our life that we need to get rid of. We cannot allow the world to sway us nor to influence us. Hey, we must stand up and represent the King of Kings.

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1: 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It's our hope that you were blessed as you study the Word with us. 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May the Lord richly bless you. 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
2: Lawsuits are adding up after the chemical leak that forced more than 50,000 Orange County residents out of their homes for nearly a week. So far, more than 40 lawsuits have been filed. Most are seeking damages for evacuation and displacement, emotional distress, property damage, and other expenses related to the ordeal. A coalition of residents involved in one lawsuit calls the incident foreseeable and preventable. Larry Marino on The Answer with breaking news and talk you can trust. 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
6: America is at a crossroads, and truth is under attack. Culture is shifting fast, and silence is no longer an option. In every generation, God raises men and women who stand bold, unshaken, anchored in truth. They refuse compromise. They refuse fear. They refuse to back down. Here, we confront the cultural battles shaping our homes, our churches, and our nation, equipping believers to speak truth and push back against the darkness. This is the movement. This is the mission. This is the moment. Welcome to Our Watch with Tim Thompson.
7: Well, hey, everybody. Welcome to Our Watch. I am Tim Thompson, and with me, as always, is Jake Porter. We're both pastors at 412 Church, and we are going to be in Ephesians chapter 4 today for those who like to open their Bible and follow along. And Pastor Jake, you preached a message here out of Ephesians 4. My wife and I were not at church that Sunday, and so we were tuning in online, and we were like, when we were done listening, we were blown away. We're like, man, this message was great. You did a great job of preparing this, a great job of delivering it. And I think it's cool that we get to share this with our audience today. This idea of being sent out into the world and accomplishing things for the Lord, it just really, impacted me and my wife. And so what are we going to be talking about today?
8: Yeah, we're going to be talking about being equipped to be sent out into the world. You know, this is one of the reasons why we even come to church to begin with, is to be equipped by the Word of God. And you, once you're equipped with it, you got to do something with it. this is something we talk about pretty frequently, is you can't just take it and just do nothing with it. It's like having that car turned on and you just leave it in park and then you don't actually put it into drive and go forward. Right. You know, I'm a firm believer that the only reason why, if you call yourself a believer in Christ Jesus, that you've got breath in your lungs is because God wants to do something in and through you. That right. He wants to use you to be sent out into this culture and let people know the truth about Jesus Christ.
7: Right. That's one of our 4:12 verses, right?
8: Right. Yeah, it is. But you got to be equipped to do it. And that's a work that God does in us. And that's what this whole message was all about here in Ephesians chapter 4.
7: Yeah. So you preached a message on this. We're going to listen to a portion of that message, and then we'll come back. We'll talk more about being sent out into the world. So take a listen to this.
5: Today I want to talk to you guys about being sent out into the world. You know, we've brought these people up that in their stage of life, they are being sent out into the world. They're being sent out, whether it be to college or some of them are going to be in the military or they're going out into the workforce or they're going somewhere, no matter where it is they're going somewhere. And they're being sent out into the culture in a new stage of life. And that's an important thing that we want to lift them up. But if we think about each and every one of us, every single one of us to some capacity are being sent out into the culture. Every single one of us are sent out into the world to let people know the truth about Jesus. And every single one of us, since we have breath in our lungs, we have an opportunity before us to be sent out and to be obedient to the will of God, to be obedient to what it is that God is calling each and every one of us to do. And if we look at Matthew's gospel in Matthew chapter 28, in verse 18 and 19, we see these words where it says, "And Jesus came and spoke to them, saying, 'All authority has been given to me in heaven and on earth. Go therefore and make disciples of all the nations, baptizing them in the name of the Father and of the Son and of the Holy Spirit.'" This is the call to every single believer, to every single one of us that calls ourselves a child of God, where you've received Jesus as your personal Lord and Savior, you've repented of your sins, you've invited the Spirit of God to reside in you. You have been called to go, therefore, and make disciples, to go out and let people know about the hope that they could have in and through Christ Jesus. Here at 412 Church, we have this saying, or this mission, if you will, win, disciple, send. We want to win people over for Christ. We want to disciple them up. And the whole goal of that is so that they could be sent out into the culture. That's what this whole process is all about. Acts 4:12, Hebrews 4:12, and Ephesians 4:12, where we want to win people for Christ, disciple them up, and then send people out. But what happens when we send people out? It starts that process all over again. You're sent out to go win people for Christ, then disciple them up, and then we send people out again. And it's this process that continues on as time goes. And that's the goal here, is that every single one of us, no matter where you're at in life, every single one of us, we are called to be sent out into this culture. And that's what we're going to be talking about today.
8: Yeah, being sent out into the culture. Again, it's all of us. No matter where you work, no matter what stage of life you're in, whether you're a youth that's in school, whether you're an adult in the workforce or wherever, in the military or whatever the case is, you know, we've all been sent out into this culture. And the goal is that our lives would point to Christ. And we've got to be equipped to do that. You know, one of the things we see here in Ephesians chapter 4 is if we're going to be sent out into the world, we've got to seek after some unity. We've got to be united in Christ. And just to give kind of some context of where we're at here in the book of Ephesians, the first three chapters of Ephesians really talk about the work that God's already done and what he's accomplished. Now in chapter 4, there's this shift of, okay, because of these things and because of what you have, now go and use it. Go and do what God has instructed you to do. And here in Ephesians chapter 4, verse 1, it says, this is Paul here. "I, therefore, the prisoner of the Lord, beseech you to walk worthy of the calling with which you were called, with all lowliness and gentleness, with long suffering, bearing with one another in love, endeavoring to keep the unity of the Spirit in the bond of peace. There is one body and one Spirit, just as you were called in one hope of your calling. One Lord, one faith, one baptism, one God and Father of all, who is above all and through all and in you all." And we'll pause there. You can see the unity throughout all of this. There's one God, there's one Spirit, there's one calling, there's something that is united in here. And with that unity, he begins here by saying to walk worthy of that calling. And walking worthy is your response to what God has done. You know, he's paid a price for our sins. He's given us life everlasting and given us that opportunity. And he's given us an opportunity that we've got to actually use for his glory.
7: Right. Yeah, I love what you said in your opening there, talking about the hope. Like, you want people to have this hope. And here in these first few verses that you brought up, there's one hope. And the interesting thing about hope, and this is the whole idea of sharing it now, is there is no hope in heaven. And that's what people have to understand. There's only hope on earth, but there's no hope in heaven. You don't need hope in heaven. Hope, according to God's word, is evidence of that which is not seen.
8: Right.
7: Well, you don't have, it's like I say this, like, we don't hope that we could do this radio program right now. We're doing it. We're not hoping we can do it. It's already in effect. It's already happening. Yeah. You know, when I tell people, we talk about this at church, I go, how many of you hope you can make it to church today? Well, one person one time raised their hand. I go, you hope you can make it to church? You're already here.
8: Yeah.
7: You don't hope you can make it. You can hope you make it home safely. You can hope you go out to lunch afterwards. But you don't hope to make it to church because you're already here. And so the same thing, that this hope that we want people to know, they can only know that hope now.
8: Right.
7: Once you're in heaven, there is no hoping anymore. You're already there. You're already experiencing the Lord. We want people to have that hope now. And let's face it, we're living in a hopeless culture.
8: For sure.
7: And we want people to know these things. And
8: right.
7: And the thing is, once they find that hope, they find the unity with other people that have that hope.
8: Right.
7: It's got to be the goal.
8: Right. And there's something powerful when the church body is united how it's supposed to. You know, and that's the thing about a church body is, you know, if your body is not united, you're going to have some problems. If your left leg's trying to walk forward and your right leg's trying to walk backwards, it's not going to function. It's not going to work.
7: I just got a weird picture in my mind when you said that.
8: It's weird.
7: Yeah.
8: It wouldn't work.
7: I don't do the splits well.
8: I don't think any of us men do. But, you know, we've got to be united.
7: Right.
8: And you're united in Christ Jesus. And this is one of, you know, I mentioned a response. This is one of those things that, in a way that we respond. We think about, man, what has God done for me, and how am I going to respond to that? What, you know, think about the life that you have, the life everlasting, that hope that we have. Now, what are we going to do in the meantime because of that hope? You know, when we are tempted with sin, okay, how do I respond to this differently now because of the hope that I have? So what am I going to do? In the book of Titus, in Titus chapter 2, starting in verse 11, it says, "For the grace of God that brings salvation has appeared to all men, teaching us that denying ungodliness and worldly lusts, we should live soberly, righteously, and godly in the present age, looking for the blessed hope and glorious appearing of our great God and Savior Jesus Christ, who gave himself for us that he might redeem us from every lawless deed and purify for himself his own special people, zealous for good works." You know, the life that God has called us to live, we should live it in a way that is worthy of him, that's worthy of this calling, that would bring glory and honor to him. You know, that's what God desires. People should look at our lives and be able to see Christ in and through us because of the way we live.
7: Yeah. And we are living in a time where I think people see and they feel the hopelessness, and then they see us as believers, and we're so, in many ways, so united. In this hope and this, you know, like it says here, the blessed hope and glorious appearing of our great God and Savior Jesus Christ. We haven't seen it yet, but we know it's going to happen. It's evidence. Our hope is evidence of what we have not seen yet. So we know he's coming back. And if you are a true Bible-believing Christian, you're living in this manner, united with other believers, looking for the coming of the Lord, you know.

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2: Then what he calls other people to, we've got to be obedient to what God has gifted us personally with. And in verse 7, it says, "But to each one of us, grace was given according to the measure of Christ's gift. Therefore, he says, when he ascended on high, he led captivity captive and gave gifts to men. Now this, he ascended, what does it mean? But that he also first descended into the lower parts of the earth. He who descended is also the one who ascended far above the heavens that he might fill all things." This is a reference or a quote from Psalm 68. And Paul's using it to show Jesus and his victory. And he's the one that gives gifts. And in the midst of this, he's kind of addressing the question of what happened to Jesus when he was crucified on the cross. What happened for those 3 days? Where did he go? And kind of the other part of that is what happened to, or prior to Jesus, what happened to those saints when they died? Where did they go? And I believe that they went to this place that's called Abraham's bosom. And in the midst of this place, you had these two, I don't know if we want to call them compartments.
3: Yeah.
2: Right? You have the place of blessing for those that knew God and loved God and believed in God. And you had this place called Hades that was a place of torment. And in the story of the rich man and Lazarus, you can kind of get a picture of that where you have the rich man and then you have Lazarus. They could see to the other side. They could communicate to the other side. They couldn't go to the other side. So if you rejected God and you found yourself in this place of torment, you couldn't look over to the place of blessing and say, "Oh man, okay, I'd rather be over there. Let me cruise over to that side." It's not really how it worked.
3: Right.
2: You know, but what happened to Jesus when he died, and when it says that he in the same way that he ascended, he descended. Well, I believe he went down to Abraham's bosom. He went to this place of blessing, and when it talks about him setting the captives free, well, he set those people free, and in the same way that he ascended up and led them into the presence of God. So now, when we think about Hades, we often think about it as a place of hell, and in a sense, the only place that's left in Abraham's bosom is that place of torment. Right. So that would be right to an extent.
3: Right. You know, when you talk about showing obedience to what God has gifted us, you and I were talking about this at lunch the other day, that we have to know our role.
2: Right.
3: We have to know what God has gifted us with. How are we going to use these gifts? Are we going to fulfill our role in the church? You talked about one body. You know, every part of the body plays a role. And we all have to know what our role is and fulfill that role. And we can't look at somebody else's role and say, "Oh, I want to do that. That's what I want to do." God might not have called you to that. And if you try to fulfill that role, you're not going to do it well. You know, and it's pretty clear when somebody's trying to operate in a gifting that they don't have. You know, so we do have to show obedience to do the things God has called us to do and play the role that we're called to play.
2: Right. And there in verse 7, you know, it mentioned his grace was given according to the measure of his gift. We have his grace to do it.
3: Right.
2: We can't do it apart from him.
3: Right.
2: We're not going to be perfect at it, but his grace is sufficient. When we obediently do what God has called us to do,
3: right,
2: you know, God's going to make up the difference there.
3: Right.
2: He's going to do a great work in and through it. We've just got to be obedient to it. And I say this over and over and over, and we see this pattern all throughout Scripture, but there's always a blessing that comes from obedience.
3: Always a blessing. Pastor Jake, we got to take a quick break. We're going to listen to a word from our sponsor. We'll be right back after this.
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3: Well, hey, everybody, I'm Pastor Tim Thompson at 412.

0: Church, we don't cater to the culture. We want to affect it with the Word of God. 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
0: Hey, everybody. Welcome back to Our Watch. I'm Tim Thompson. With me, as always, is Jake Porter. We are both pastors at 412 Church, and Pastor Jake is walking us through an expository teaching through Ephesians 4, talking about being sent out into the world. Pastor Jake, we closed off the first half. We were talking about the idea of being sent and using the grace of God, the gift that God has given us. We talked about the blessed hope that we have, knowing that hope is evidence of things we have not seen yet. And so we want to take this gift. We want to use this gift. What else do we need to know about this?
2: You know, another thing we've got to understand is why do you go to church? We've got to understand the role of church. If you're going to make a commitment to go every week, or multiple times a week, you know, what's the purpose of it? And here in verse 11, we're in Ephesians chapter 4, if anybody's just beginning to tune in. In Ephesians chapter 4, verse 11, it says, "And he himself gave some to be apostles, some prophets, some evangelists, and some pastors and teachers, for the equipping of the saints, for the work of the ministry, for the edifying of the body of Christ." And this is where we actually see one of our 4:12 verses, Ephesians chapter 4, verse 12. You know, why is it that we come to church? Well, we come to church to be equipped. It's for the equipping of the saints. And we've got to understand, well, who are the saints and who's doing the work of the ministry? You know, a lot of people will say that people like you or people like myself that were the ministers. And so we've got to do the work of the ministry. Well, according to what we see here, it's the saints that are doing the work of the ministry. So when right. it comes to ministering to the people of this world, who's going to do it? It's the saints.
0: Right.
2: You know, if you think about a congregation that gathers together on a Sunday morning or a Wednesday night or whatever it is, how much more effective would an entire congregation be who hears the word of God, they're edified by the word of God, and they take that out into the culture versus a small pastoral staff that takes that out into the culture? We'd be much more effective if the saints were the ones doing it. And that's the way that I believe God has designed it, that the saints are equipped by coming to church so they can go and do the work of the ministry. And what's going to happen? They're going to edify the body of Christ.
0: Right. I mean, let's face it. There's only so many people you know. There's right. only so many people I know. We look at our church, you know, we've got well over 1,000 people showing up on a Sunday morning. We've got many more tuning in around the world. And you think about how many people they each know. Well, they know a lot. You know, you start looking, add them all up. Let's say we each know 100 people. Well, that's 100,000 people if you look at it that way.
2: Right.
0: You know, that it's far more important to get them equipped because they go to work. They go to the soccer field. They go out to movies with friends. They're out in the world, and they interact with far more many people than we will ever be able to interact with.
2: Right.
0: So they need to take that message out. So many times I've had people say, "Oh, I got to bring my friend to church. We got to get them saved." And I, you know, my answer to them is don't bring them to the church to get them saved. Get them saved in the cubicle next to you. Get them saved at the soccer field. Then bring them to church and we'll equip them so they can go out and get more people saved. Not that bringing the unsaved person to the church is bad. We are open to that, and we tell people that we're glad if you're here and you're not a believer, we're glad you're here. We want them to enjoy their time with us, but we want them to understand that the time that they have entered into is a time for the meeting of the brethren. It's the fellowship of the believers. It's a time that they're getting equipped. It isn't a time to get people saved. That is not what God's word here teaches. God's word teaches, as you've said, that he's given pastors and teachers for the equipping of the saints. It's
2: right.
0: why we come together. It's the purpose of church. Do people come to church to get saved? Sure they do. But it's far more effective, as you said, if you can get them out and let them do that work out in affecting the people they know.
2: Right.
0: And we always say, win your friends, win your family, win your neighbors.
2: Right.
0: Their friends and their neighbors are not my friends and neighbors. It's their friends and neighbors. Their family is not my family. It's their family. go minister to your family. Get people saved.
2: And this ties back into those first 2 points with the fact that we've got to be obedient to the role that God's called us. You've got to be obedient to your role. I've got to be obedient to mine. The saints obedient to theirs. And when we're united, it becomes a powerful thing. You know, it's very powerful. And when we think about the church, this is why we hear in Hebrews chapter 10, Hebrews chapter 10, verse 25, not forsaking the assembly of ourselves together, as is the manner of some, but exhorting one another, and so much the more as you see the day approaching.
0: Right.
2: Don't forsake the gathering of the saints. Why? Because it's an effective thing.
0: Right.
2: It equips the saints. It does a great work. And even more so, as you see the capital D, if you could turn to Hebrews 10, chapter 10, verse 25, that word day is capitalized. Well, what's the day? This is talking about the return of Jesus. And we were talking about this last week on the program as we look forward to the hope of the return of Jesus and seeing that these things that the Bible tells us to be watching for as that day approaches, they're happening right before our eyes. Even more so, we can't forsake the gathering.
0: Right. Yeah. Don't forsake the gathering, which is important to understand. Like we all went through something 6 years ago known as COVID. And what were we told? Don't assemble. Yeah. Even though God said, don't forsake the assembling of yourselves together. We were told, don't assemble. Why? Satan knows that when we assemble together, something special happens.
2: Right.
0: God is there. God does something special. There's power in our unity. And so, of course, the enemy doesn't want us to assemble together. We should never, ever forsake the assembling of ourselves together.
2: Yeah. Absolutely. One more quick thing here in Ephesians chapter 4 is we should see the evidence of this equipping. In verse 13, till we all come to the unity of the faith and the knowledge of the Son of God, to a perfect man, to the measure of the stature of the fullness of Christ, that we should no longer be children tossed to and fro and carried about with every wind of doctrine by the trickery of men and the cunning craftiness of deceitful plotting. But speaking the truth in love, may grow up in all things into him who is the head, Christ, from whom the whole body, joined and knit together by what every joint supplies, according to the effective working by which every part does its share, causes growth of the body for the edifying of itself in love. There should be evidence of this equipping. You should see this in people. You're not tossed around by every wind of doctrine. And we see that in our culture for sure, doctrine all over the place.
0: Right.
2: That deceives people. And we should see this growth take place. We should see evidence of being equipped with the Word of God and taking it out into the culture, because there's a culture out there that desperately needs the hope of Jesus Christ.
0: Absolutely, which is why this expository teaching, verse by verse, chapter by chapter, is so very important. Pastor Jake, you did a great job on this.
2: For sure.
0: Very proud of what God is doing in you and through you.
2: Awesome. Well, thank you. It's always a blessing to be here. Thanks
0: always
2: for having me.
0: Always a blessing to have you. It's always a blessing to have you tune in. If you want to find out more about how to be equipped in God's Word, we'd love to share more about that with you. You can reach out to us, info@rwatch.com. We'll share more about getting equipped, Ephesians 4:12, the equipping of the saints for the work of the ministry. We'll see you next time right here on Our Watch with Tim Thompson.
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15: Stevens, President Trump reportedly wants some amendments made to any possible peace deal with Iran, but is not publicly backing down.
16: 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I'd like to say I'm in a hurry because, you know, gasoline prices are going to come tumbling down. 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And if we don't get what we want, we're going to end it a different way.
15: And that's the president on Fox's My View with Laura Trump. New Jersey's governor asking for calm from anti-ICE protesters in Newark.
17: I urge those protesting outside of Delaney Hall to bring the temperature down so we can focus on the detainees and their families. So comply with the lawful orders from local and state law enforcement and let advocates, faith leaders, and members of this community continue their work.
15: Governor Mikey Sherrill, America's listening to Fox News.
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18: A clear leader in the race for California governor is one of the final polls before Tuesday's primary election hit inboxes Saturday. Former California Attorney General Javier Becerra surged to 28% in the final Emerson College Inside California Politics poll before Tuesday's primary election. Democrat billionaire Tom Steyer now in second with 22%, and Republican political commentator Steve Hilton is at 21%. 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
26: 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How are you doing today?
2: Good morning, Dr. Darrow. Doing well?
26: Good. So great having you on the show here. And we're going to educate people on how to save their body from needless orthopedic surgery. We love the surgeons. We don't love the surgeries that are being done for things like meniscal tears in the knee, labral tears in the hip, rotator tears in the shoulder, things of that nature. Most of the patients that come in to see us we can heal using stem cells and PRP, platelet-rich plasma. Do you want to talk about what that is, Dr. Grove, and let people know how they can save themselves from needless surgery?
0: Of course. So we use cells, right? The body's healing cells, platelets and stem cells to help regenerate tissue. This is what regenerative medicine is. So in order to get your platelets, what we do is a simple blood draw. Like you're given a blood test at your doctor's office. We take that blood sample. We spin it down in a centrifuge. It's this device that spins it down really fast. We separate out all those blood components and we leave behind the red blood cells and we take away those good growth factors, those good platelets that are known to help heal these soft tissue injuries. From there, we can inject under ultrasound guidance now. Okay, it's like a little mini camera that you can actually watch that needle go directly into these structures that we're trying to heal up. Another option is using stem cells. So for stem cells, what we can use is your bone marrow. What we do there, we numb up the back of the pelvis, use a small needle to pull out some of the bone marrow, which has both stem cells and platelets in it. From there, we can again inject those cells directly into these tissues that we want to heal up. So you walk into the office, you get your treatment, and you walk out. That's the beauty of what we do. We don't have to use any sort of general anesthesia. We can just locally numb you up. Very well tolerated, very small needles that we can use here, even smaller than a flu shot size needle. And the beauty of this stuff is really just lay off of that area in terms of exercising. So if we're, you know, injecting a knee, for example, not the time to go run your 5K, your half marathon. Give yourself a little downtime. Let that tissue heal itself up. Bring you back in a couple of weeks and see how you do. Some people get away with just doing one injection. They feel fantastic after. Others require a couple of rounds of treatment. Everyone's a little bit different there. But really the beauty of what we're doing is the complication risk is so low. Really what to expect is maybe a little soreness or stiffness. But compared to things like surgery, we're not dealing with things like, you know, big infections or, you know, blood clots or anesthesia complications. And we're certainly not putting in things like, you know, artificial joints or hardware, which can have its own set of complications.
26: Excellent, excellent, excellent. I'm going to give out the phone number to talk to us live right now. You can talk to Dr. Thomas Grove or myself, Dr. Mark Darrow. And we've had this radio show, my gosh, 23 years now. And I've been in business for about 27 years. Dr. Grove has been doing regenerative medicine for about a dozen years. And if you want to talk to us live and learn the reality of this, not what you read on the internet, which is often wrong and written by people that don't do the work all day like we do. So the phone number to talk to us live right now is 866-870-5752. That's 866-870-5752. If you give us a call, I will mail you a copy of our book called Stem Cell and Platelet Therapy, Regenerate, Don't Operate. That means to grow back the tissue instead of cutting tissue out. And growing back the tissue is very simple to do. And the foreword to the book is by Suzanne Summers. And there's a lot of good information. I've treated her and her family. And God bless you, Suzanne Summers. Rest in peace, as they say. I want to get to a question, Dr. Grove, that we'll throw at you in a second. We get questions all day from the website, which is www.jointrehab.com. That's www.jointrehab.com. And there's a spot on every page to email Dr. Grove or I. And we answer those every day. You can also call the office if you want to get a free phone consult with our staff. And that phone number at the office is 800-300-9300. So one of the questions that just came in from the website, an inquiry, is this is titled Damaged Muscles Around the Knee. So people ask us all the time, do stem cells and platelets work on this? Does it work on that? It works pretty much everywhere. Because all we're doing is stimulating the area to grow back tissue. So I'm going to ask you this. Here's the question, short and sweet, Dr. Grove. Do stem cells work for damaged muscles around the knee?
0: Yeah, absolutely. We had actually a case together. I don't know if you recall earlier this week. We had a physician come in with some knee pain. Again, told they have some arthritis, and lo and behold, right, biceps femoris. That's one of the hamstring muscles, and it crosses the knee, right, but attaches on the outside of the knee joint on a bone called the fibula. And this is certainly a very common thing that we see here in terms of pain that's coming in. Again, getting back to the fundamentals, make sure you're doing a proper hands-on physical exam. Again, throw the ultrasound on there and see exactly what you think's going on, but you got to make sure you're putting hands on your patient. This is somebody who had arthritis that, you know, God forbid she would have had a surgery for that, wouldn't address her issue, right? So certainly, this is something that we treat all day, every day. Muscles that cross joints, or if you have a muscle strain, tear, this is something that it works really, really well.
26: So this person came in, Dr. Grove, expecting a surgery on their knee. Would that surgery have done any good? And what was the diagnosis that showed up on the MRI?
0: No.
26: That was what I call the red herring, the thing that's not, you know, the actual diagnosis is the red herring. It wasn't known by other doctors. And the MRI gave a diagnosis that's wrong. How does that work? What's going on here?
0: Yeah, we have to, you know, piece together the whole puzzle, right? We've got the pathology, which is kind of the stuff that we see on the image that's not completely perfect. Again, you have to understand, if I'm ordering an image, right, a radiologist is going to read that image, and they don't have the benefit of having, you know, seen the patient and putting hands in the patient. So they're going to, you know, maybe call out some things that aren't completely normal on the image versus what the reality is. You know, what are the symptoms actually doing for the patient? What's the, you know, the cause of their pain? And those are two things that we have to piece together, right? So just because you have arthritis on an image, just because you have a meniscus tear or what we call a chondral defect, a little wearing down of the cartilage, doesn't necessarily mean that's the cause of your pain. So it's very, very important that you're getting a proper diagnosis, doing a proper hands-on physical exam. And obviously, you know, we love ultrasound. It's higher definition than MRI. It's dynamic. I can move the tissue around and I can see it in real time. I'm not looking at an image that's, you know, years and years old, that's static. I'm looking at it in real time as you come into the clinic. So it gives us a much better sense of what's going on.
26: So we had a woman come in, we saw together yesterday afternoon, who had arthritis in both her knees, but pain in one knee. Why would that be?
0: Again, just because you have arthritis in a knee or any joint for that matter doesn't necessarily mean you're going to have pain. It's extremely common that someone comes in with pain on one side of their body, then we scan the other one and you say, actually, you have worse arthritis in the other side, but you don't experience any pain.
26: So the thing that was amazing to me was after my examination of the knee, she said, you know, I have arthritis in my MRI. And I said, that's not the cause of your pain. And she said, you got to be kidding me. Mm-hmm. And she's a doctor. Remember
0: yeah.
26: her?
0: Oh, yeah.
26: that's what really gets me. Why don't doctors, because we get tons of doctors. We had that OBGYN, similar situation. Remember
0: Very
26: him?
0: Similar. Yep.
26: And poor guy, I hope he's doing better. He ended up doing a surgery and ended up with septic infection all over his body. We have to be careful. You know, we love the surgeons. Dr. Grove and I both did a ton of surgery in our training, and it's exciting work to do. And it is the culture of medicine and musculoskeletal medicine to do that. Regenerative medicine using stem cells and platelets it's not new, but it's the minority of doctors that are doing it. More and more doctors are learning how to do it. But it's something that we've been doing, you know, basically forever. And it actually dates back to what's called prolotherapy, P-R-O-L-O, prolotherapy, proliferative therapy, which started in the early 1900s by doctors of osteopathy like yourself with low back pain. And then there were a couple of doctors in Chicago, Hemwall and Hackett, that did tons of it for what they used to call railway spine. Have you ever heard of that, Dr. Grove?
0: Yep.
26: And
0: not to cut you off, Doug, it looks like we have a caller coming in here.
26: Good. Why don't you take
0: that
26: for us?
0: We've got Greg coming to us from Agora. Greg, good morning to you. This is Dr. Thomas Grove, Dr. Mark Darrow. How are you?
26: Greg, are you with us?
0: Greg, you're with us?
1: Can you hear me?
0: There we go. Now we can hear you.
26: Yell at us. Let's hear what you got to say about your left knee.
1: Well, I mean, you mentioned prolotherapy, I mean, that's what I had in my left knee. From you, probably, 15 years ago or so. And this was from, you know, I really racked my knee up really bad when I was 17. I'm 65 now, but, you know, when I was 50, you know, you had said that you could help me. And, man, I needed help because, you know, I wasn't walking very well, you know, going downstairs, sharp pains. I had three other surgeries on my knee prior to that.
26: Whoa. Yeah.
1: You know, scraping the back of the patella and, you know.
26: Yeah, that's a surgery that does. That's a surgery that does
0: makes
26: not
0: no
26: work.
0: Sense. Makes no sense.
1: Oh, because I knew that. I did it three times and it never worked.
26: Yeah.
1: You know, you looked at it and you know, I read your book and I said, well, let me give it a try. Fully committed. to, you know, 10 shots because you had said that, you know, it's going to take a bit for to grow things back. And lo and behold, that sixth shot, right after that sixth shot, I was walking down a steep hill and I wasn't limping anymore. And it was like, what? I was actually taking all the weight on my left leg without any pain, going down steps. And I was going, oh my gosh. I finished out the series. That was 15 years ago. And it's still, my left knee's like perfect.
26: Wow, that's so nice that for you to call in and tell
1: really
26: everybody
1: cool.
26: that.
1: That was like a miracle for me.
26: So the one point I have to tell the audience listening is today we have much more advanced treatment than prolotherapy using, I don't know what I used on you then. It might have been
1: concentrated dextrose. I came to you guys and we actually did some of that on my right shoulder with a bicep tear.
26: Okay.
1: And my God, it's like 80% better.
26: Okay.
1: Already. So
26: that's amazing.
1: I appreciate that as well.
26: Appreciate you calling in. So what I want to give the feedback for is prolotherapy in the old days was using dextrose, which is concentrated sugar water mixed with lidocaine. And that's what was used back in the 1900s. Today it's morphed into PRP, platelet-rich plasma, where we draw your blood and use the platelets from that and growth factors. And then finally, it's morphed into stem cell therapy. And both of those, the PRP works better than the dextrose, probably a dozen times better. And the reason I know that is because I had my knee hit by my dog, Dakota, who's passed on. And he was a big husky. He was about 90 pounds. And he was running in the dog park. I didn't see him coming. And he hit the outside of my left knee. And my pain initially was in the middle of my knee, which I knew was a bad injury, a O'Donohue's triad, as they call it, where the medial meniscus, the ACL, and the
0: MCL.
26: The MCL, the medial collateral ligament, were all stretched out. And I was in a lot of misery. And it's easier for me to just do prolotherapy because I don't need my staff to draw my blood. So I just, after work, I would pull out a bottle of dextrose, a bottle of lidocaine, injected my knee. It would get a little better. And then I was living in the mountains, and Dakota and I and Bella, the female husky, would run together. And it would keep loosening up. The patella was actually loosened up out of the trochlear groove in the femur. So it would start clicking, and I would get my knee stuck. And then I'd go back and I'd inject it again with Prolo, hoping it would do the job. It would tighten it up, and then I'd go sprint again, and it would loosen up. Then I got smart, and I said, I'm done with Prolo therapy. I'm going to go to PRP. Had my staff draw my blood, injected myself. By the way, I do these injections on my own body. I've done my knees, my elbows, my right wrist, shoulders. I've had other docs do my neck and back. I can't see back there. And what I found was that one PRP really did the job. So it's not like we're doing like we used to do 15 years ago when you were there getting, quote, prolotherapy with dextrose. The new prolotherapy, because it's all prolotherapy, it's all proliferative therapy, is PRP. And then if you want a super treatment, it's using PRP mixed with stem cells. And I've done that on myself also. And I run, generally I run at least once a day, sometimes twice a day. I live on a park now over the ocean. Dakota's gone, but I've got Bella who runs with me. And I have zero knee pain. And as my staff will tell you, I was on crutches for a while back in the day. And I'm doing great. So, Greg, is there anything else you want to tell us about your knee or your shoulder and the healings you've had with prolotherapy? Because you've had a real miracle type of a healing. Did anyone ever tell you needed surgery?
1: Of course.
26: Yeah.
0: Well, because you had the multiple knee surgeries too, right?
26: Oh, that's right. You did have the three knee surgeries.
1: Yeah, I had four of them.
26: Yeah, four of them.
1: I haven't had one since.
26: Yeah, and I actually had a failed. You know, I had a failed shoulder surgery when I was in medical school. I didn't know about regenerative medicine. And I wanted to get back into sports right away, so my professor did the surgery right away, and it was an abomination. It wasn't his fault. It's just that's what happened. My arm ended up after the surgery like a balloon full of fluid. Probably a lymphatic vessel was cut by mistake or something. You can't see everything that's in there when you're doing it. And I had a fever. And then for about 4 years, my shoulder was worse than it was before the surgery. And then I learned about when I was a resident at UCLA, a doctor came in who did prolotherapy, and he gets up and he goes, I heal 80-90% of my patients with prolotherapy. And all the other docs in the room, in the class, were like going BS. And I was like, I want to go to his office and see if this is real, which I did. And his patients were like praising him like he was God. It wasn't him. You know, it's not us. It's the treatment. The treatment just works on most people. It's not going to work on everybody. And some of the failure rates are from too much activity after a treatment. You got to let the tissue grow. Taking ibuprofen or other NSAIDs, we need the inflammation. We don't want to block the inflammation. Take an anti-inflammatory. And then not enough treatment. You got to be committed to the process. It may not just take one. Most areas in my body have healed after one treatment, but I've had some that have taken many treatments. And then one of the big things, which Dr. Grove is an absolute expert, he's one of the best I've seen on the planet, is using the ultrasound for diagnosing the area and then watching where that needle goes in. The ultrasound that Dr. Grove uses is like a camera. Puts the probe on the skin and then explains very diligently to the patient exactly what he's seeing and showing the anatomy. And then when the needle goes in, the needle can be watched right into the spot that needs the solution. And a lot of doctors do this regenerative medicine work with stem cells and platelets without a ultrasound, and it's just kind of meaningless. You know, they come to us and they say it didn't work. Well, it works if you put it in the right spot. And then the last reason is really when you get what I call a bad doc, that's someone that's not trained. And we did have someone come in from Panama, the clinic down there, who was injected by a nurse who didn't even use an ultrasound and spent $30,000 and didn't get any better. They had some IV stem cells, which don't really do anything to anybody in my experience, other than they make you feel good for a few days, and there's a halo effect because, woo, I got stem cells. And that's not really how this stuff works. You got to put the cells in the right spot. And I'm not a proponent at this point of doing IV stem cells. We don't do that. We don't do any IV work. And it can be dangerous if there's something wrong. When you do an IV, that stuff goes right to the heart and lungs. And thank God there's very few problems with it because there's very few doctors that are doing that. But you'll get a lot of clinics out of the country that are saying they're doing IV stem cells and that's the way to heal everything. And you get a lot of celebrities that go and get this halo effect and talk about it. And, you know, I just haven't seen that really to be something that's effectual. How about you, Dr. Grove? Are you aware of any of that?
0: Yeah, and again, I'm one of my mentors is one of these guys that runs a very notable clinic outside the United States. I mean, it's just, you know, it's very expensive treatment. I had a long conversation with a patient yesterday about, well, you know, you want to stay on the front end of regenerative medicine, but at the same time, you want to make sure that, you know, whatever your treatment is that it's effective, right? So if I'm going to charge somebody $30,000, it better be way better than what I'm using right now, right? I got to make sure it's safe. I got to make sure it's effective and making sure it's making sense for the patient. If you're going to invest that amount of money, you know, we have to make sure we have a lot of confidence in what sort of treatment that we'd be giving to the patient, right? We get a lot of patients who come in who have had treatments to other facilities, and you might become a person who doesn't believe in regenerative medicine after having a failed response. But like Doc said, you know, maybe it's an aftercare problem. Maybe you're taking the wrong medications, right? Ibuprofen, oral steroids after a respiratory infection certainly can, you know, decrease the amount of healing that you get if you're too active, right? I always ask, did they use ultrasound? And you would be shocked at how many people have injections into joints, right, with no ultrasound. And we just know you're guessing where you're putting that product. So it's not that there's something wrong with what they're injecting, it's just potentially they're not even putting it in the correct position. So it's really important you're going to providers that not only have the training but are actually doing a lot of this as well, Do not be afraid to ask them, how many have you done today, this week, last month? And if the answer is, you know, I do one or two, you know, a month or one or two a year, that's a problem, right? I mean, you probably don't have the skill set to be
26: very good
0: at it.
26: One or two a day is a problem.
0: Yeah. Like, you know,
26: how many did you do yesterday?
0: Oh man. Yeah. It's just, we're blessed because we have a very high volume practice. We get to see a lot of patients, which really lends itself to being, you know, very proficient at regenerative medicine. But yeah, there's a lot of factors why it couldn't work, but that is a head scratcher. We have ultrasound technology. You need to get the training. You got to make sure you're using that as a tool to not only diagnose, but to do your treatment, put your patient in the best position to succeed.
26: Greg, stay with us just a minute. I'm going to give out the phone number and the website. When people go to the website, they can actually watch videos of us doing the procedure, see if it's something that you think is for you. Some people have needle phobia, and if that's the case, we can give you some, you know, like a Xanax or something like that to chill you out, which is short-acting sedation, if you want to call it that. Just mellows you out, and anti-anxiolytic. But the website, if you want to watch videos, is www.jointrehab.com, www.jointrehab.com. And also, if you're needle phobic, we can use local anesthetic, use a teeny needle to numb the area first. There's a lot of things that can be done to make you comfortable. If you want to talk to us live right now, you can call the studio at 866-870-5752. That's 866-870-5752. And if you want to get a free consult with our staff at the office, you can call 800-300-9300. If there's something we missed on the show you want to talk about with our staff, the number to the office, and there's people there now, is 800-300-9300. So, Greg, sounds like you must be an athlete. Do you do a lot of things that have injured your joints, like your knee and your shoulder and things like that?
1: No, yeah, I'm always pushing it. Yeah,
26: and you're 65 now. What kind of sports are you doing, and to what level?
1: Right now, I'm mostly doing high intensity resistance training. You know, at the gym. I'm also road biking. I love to road bike out in the mountains, like a billy goat out there. Really, you know, good for my knees, and, you know, strengthening my legs. And
26: yeah,
1: I like the cardio aspect. And then, you know, I do Bikram yoga, which is a hot yoga.
26: That helps stretch out the collagen to keep you in good shape so you can do sports.
1: Yeah, so I like putting my body, you know, seeing what it can do.
26: Yeah, I don't blame you. It
1: but
26: keeps
1: then,
26: you
1: of
26: young.
1: Course, then I get injured. Like,
26: well, injuries are part of sports. That's
1: that
26: just
1: bicep,
26: the way it is.
1: You know, that bicep tendon.
26: Hey, Greg, hang with us. We're going to go to the break. And if anyone wants to call us live and talk to us, the phone number is 866-870-5752. Website www.jointrehab.com. 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The office number is 800-300-9300.
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18: The California Highway Patrol says a man suspected of repeated shootings on the 405 freeway has been arrested. CHP pulled over a suspected shooter in South Los Angeles Friday evening. Prior to his arrest, CHP officers suspected that he was allegedly connected to multiple freeway shootings in recent days following multiple reports involving black pickup truck. While searching his truck, CHP officers found a loaded BB gun. Larry Marino in the Answer Newsroom.
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26: So we're back on, and Greg is with us, who had, was it three or four knee surgeries? Greg, you're still with four knee surgeries. That's crazy.
1: Yeah.
26: What I always tell patients is, if you already had a surgery and it failed, please don't do another one. I mean, in the beginning, I tell them before the surgery, please don't do it too. But a lot of people have to do it their way, and then they'll come back to us after a failed surgery, and we find that we can often help them. So I want to make sure that people listening know that this work using stem cells and platelets to heal the body and regenerate the tissue work on everybody. You don't have to be an athlete. I'd say probably, I don't know the percentage, half the people that come to us are not athletes. It's just as people get older, their joints can wear down. They can get sprained ankles, whatever it is. We take care of the entire body from neck to toe, the bottom of the foot, plantar fasciitis, and even sometimes people having headaches with pain that's really stemming from the back of the neck. We can often inject the neck ligaments and get rid of headaches that way. So this is a treatment that we do on. I can't say children, you know, little ones, because they don't want injections. And this is an injection technique, even though we use small needles and we use ultrasound guidance to be sure we're safe and we can numb up the area. There are some children who don't want injections. And we get a lot of high school athletes, though, and they want to get back to their sports. So they're very open to this. And then we've had people 100 years old. So, wow, there's a little earthquake going on in my neighborhood here. My computer shake. Yeah. Just a little roller, not a big one. California.
0: But it's a really good point, Doug. Yeah, last week I had a couple teenagers, a couple people in their late 90s. So we certainly treat a full spectrum of patients. And again, you don't have to be a professional athlete to come in and get treatment. We treat all shapes and sizes. Again, everyone is an athlete. If you're walking around planet Earth, man, the body's designed to move. We want to get you true. Back to moving and ideally, get you, exercising as much as you can.
26: Yeah. And a lot of people come in and they'll say, I'm not an athlete and I didn't injure myself. Why am I having pain? I mean, the most common thing that we see like that is when people are asleep, often the patella, which is the knee, the front bone in the front of the knee, the round bone, will, in a sense, dislodge.
0: Yeah.
26: We call it subluxate. And the person's not even aware of it. The retinaculum, which is the tissue that holds it down, will loosen up during sleep. And they'll wake up in the morning with a swollen knee. Yep. They're not doing athletics. It could be someone who's 90 years old. And they're saying, I just don't know what happened.
0: Yeah.
26: So a lot of injuries are unknown to the patient. And then another thing that's so wild is a lot of patients come in, and we just had a girl, let me think who that was. She was the dancer, came in with her parents.
0: Mm-hmm.
26: They were from Russia, right?
0: The yep.
26: Russian. Yeah. And it took us a good half hour to figure out really where her pain was coming from.
0: Mm-hmm.
26: She knew she had pain, but she couldn't pinpoint the spot. And the reason for that was it was around the hip joint.
0: Mm-hmm.
26: And the dad or the mom said, let's get an MRI. What do you think of an MRI? And I said, well, it's always good if the patient wants one to get one, but it may show you something that's not the pain generator, and then your daughter's going to end up getting a surgery that didn't help her.
0: Mm-hmm.
26: And what we found out was, and the thing for that in the hip joint is often the labrum, which is lip in Latin. It's a lip around the joint, a fibrocartilage, that helps hold the femur in place into the acetabulum, you know, the cup of the pelvis. And many people have labral tears and have no pain, but if it's a dancer and she wants to get back, and this person is nationally acclaimed. What was she, 20 years old or something like that?
0: Yeah, and she was getting ready for a very, very big competition.
26: Yeah.
0: But again, the reason why we're so passionate about this, and Doc, I'm sure you've seen a lot of this, especially young girls with labral tears. I've had so many get talked into unnecessary surgeries, and then it's a total derailment of their athletic career, but then also leads them to things like chronic pain, early arthritis, joint instability. I mentioned last week on a study looking at people with no hip pain, and you image their hips, you find labral tears in a majority of the time. People with no pain have labral tears.
26: Right. That's
0: so
26: right.
0: You got to be really, really careful now in terms of determining, is the surgery appropriate for somebody?
26: And you've heard me say this so many times to new patients that come in. You know, we'll do an examination, you look with the ultrasound, we'll see tears, let's say, all over the shoulder. We just had someone come in like that yesterday, actually.
0: Yep, with no pain.
26: No pain.
0: Yeah.
26: And I said to the person, you have a normal shoulder. And she said, but what about all those tears? I go, that's normal to have tears at your age.
0: Mm-hmm.
26: That doesn't mean you need surgery. So we have to be super careful. And I'm sorry, Greg, you know, you had 4 surgeries on your knee. Why, after the first failure, did you get a second one? Greg,
1: well,
26: you still with us?
1: Yeah, can you hear me?
26: Yeah, yeah. Talk a little louder if you can.
1: Okay, the first surgery was actually necessary because I blew up my knee when I was 17 and everything was screwed up. And then they put it back together again. So that was...
26: Well, let me ask you this question, because I always question when they say I needed to.
0: Mm-hmm.
26: Because we hear that all day, I needed to, but people didn't need to. It's just they were told they needed to.
1: Well, I was 17, and doctor, you know, was God. And
26: okay, so that's why you needed it.
0: There it is.
1: Yeah. It's like, okay, all right, doctor. Well, my knee actually buckled back, went backwards.
26: Yeah.
1: So it was...
26: Well, we're not going to dispute the veracity of your surgeon, because no, we weren't there 50 years ago.
1: Whatever. Yeah.
26: The point is.
1: Here's the interesting part: the doctor said that you're going to probably have trouble walking when you're in your 40s.
26: Yeah, we hear that all the time too.
0: All the time.
26: And what we find is this: is the part that really burns me up. We often hear the doctor say to the patient, if you don't do the surgery, you'll end up with arthritis. Dr. Grove, what happens after a surgery?
0: You walk into the surgery, and then you limp out of it with more arthritis than you had
26: before. Or it wasn't arthritis to begin with.
0: Yes. Like, you have to understand, when you're doing these surgeries, you're trimming out and you're cutting out cartilage. What is arthritis? It's when cartilage gets worn out, right? So again, it's a head scratcher. Why are we doing these surgeries where we're giving people instant arthritis or we're worsening their arthritis for these, again, these elective procedures? You have to understand what the word elective means is that it's not a need-based thing. You don't need to do a lot of these surgeries we're talking about. You have the choice to do it. Just unfortunately, a lot of people are talked into it and pressured into it. Again, this is why we're so passionate about it. I mean, every week I get somebody who's coming in, they're either on the verge of tears or they're crying because they've had multiple surgeries, and they tell me, I wish I never would have had that first surgery. Now they're a couple surgeries deep, problems worse than it was before, and now we're kind of, you know, working against a lot more damage from these surgeries.
26: And you know, the thing that Dr. Grove and I also always tell our patients is, it's your choice what you want to do.
0: Always.
26: We love surgeons. We absolutely adore surgeons because it's the hardest work in medicine. You're on your feet all day long. There's a lot of potential side effects that are dangerous. There's a lot of weight on the surgeon's conscience, too. They know what's going on. They know they've hurt some people. That's not against the surgeons. I mean, it's just natural side effects of surgery that happen sometimes. No, we love surgeons. We just don't like surgeries that don't need to be done. If you've broken a bone, go get a surgery. You know what I mean? Even an ACL rupture. Those are operated on all the time. The studies show they can heal on their own. So we have to be very careful. So, you know, what I've heard from you so far, Greg, is doctors were God when you were 17. You're 65 now. Would you get another surgery on your knee if a doctor told you to?
1: No.
26: What changed? You got smarter? Or doctors aren't God anymore?
1: Yeah, well, I mean, it's kind of obvious. They're surgeons, so that's what they do. That's what they do. Okay, I could fix that. So,
26: well, it is a sense of fixing.
1: So that, you know, you go to a surgeon if you want to have surgery.
26: The problem is that the fixing doesn't fix the patient.

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1: I'm inviting you to join with us and to pray for America. 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
2: Sit down, lay down, whatever it is. Let me touch the area. Show me where the pain is. That's the first thing I do, because that will dispel the diagnosis they've been given, which is usually wrong. Most patients that come in with a diagnosis, the first thing I have to do is take away their diagnosis, because they're so convinced that they have something that they don't have. We got to use our hands. We got to use the ultrasound. We got to move the person around, do an amazing exam, and find out what is really going on before we can even consider what type of treatment to do. We never rely on MRIs or x-rays. It's a good adjunct. We like when people have them. There have been a few times when I found cancer by doing an MRI. Wasn't expecting that. You know, I was expecting a problem with a joint or tendon or ligament, and there'll be a big cancer inside. So I like getting images, and there's one patient I had, actually it was my niece by marriage, and she came in with paresthesias down her arm, okay, thinking she had a herniated disc in her neck. And I said, well, this is the case. We really want to get an MRI. Mm-hmm. I really did think it might be a herniated disc. It wasn't. Guess what it was? It was a spinal cord cyst. Mm-hmm. It needed to have surgery.
3: Yep.
2: And I sent her immediately to a surgeon, healed her right up. So I love the surgeons. You know, it's not against that. It's against the idea of doing surgery for things that don't need it. With regenerative medicine, most of the things we get, arthritis, enthesopathies, that's where tissue attaches to bone, ligaments, tendons, and that's where most people have their pain in the musculoskeletal system. Not everybody, but most.
3: And very important, like Doc just talked about, an enthesopathy. Doc, I don't know if you've ever had an MRI read that someone described an enthesopathy, but
2: no, because it doesn't show up on the MRI.
3: And that's a huge take-home point of this conversation, is the source of your pain is not something that the MRI a lot of times is going to reveal to you. Okay, now that's a big issue, because if you're treating solely off the MRI, again, this happens to me every week. Someone comes in here, I went to urgent care, I went to my primary care that doesn't have a whole lot of musculoskeletal training. You know, you complain of, name your body part, right? I had shoulder pain, I had knee pain, what have you. They order an MRI, and that's it. Then they just refer you to the surgeon. And there's no in between, right? And again, in our world, that's a problem, because again, these MRIs aren't revealing the cause of your pain. And again, for us, it's the majority of the time.
2: So, Greg, if you ever want to come back, I'd love to take a look at you and see if we can get you your 80%. Some people say they'll come in and go, I don't expect to be 100%. Why not? You can be 100%.
4: Yeah, no, I'm definitely going to come back.
2: All right. And the phone number to the office, if you want to call in there, is 800-300-9300. And for those of you that want to call us right now at the studio and talk to us live like Greg has, the phone number here is 866-870-5752, 866-870-5752. And take a look at the website. It's got tons of videos and all the science and research on how regenerative medicine, platelets, and stem cells work. And for anybody that contacts us or calls in now, we're going to send them a free copy of the book, We'll Pay the Postage, Stem Cell and Platelet Therapy, Regenerate, Don't Operate, with the foreword by the wonderful Suzanne Summers. Rest in peace, Suzanne Summers. We still love you. And she's done a lot of great work in the field of ending surgery. It wasn't needed. And she actually wrote a book. It's called A New Way to Age, which interviews many doctors, me being one of them. And there's a chapter on my work of regenerative medicine of stem cells and platelets. So that's a great book to get. I'll mention the name of it again. It's called A New Way to Age by Suzanne Summers. She's written about my work in at least a couple of her books. And

0: She's had great success with it. Her son Bruce, I've worked on many times. He used to bike all over the place, road biker, and got injured a lot. And it was kind of fun. He lived next door to me for years a long time ago when our kids were all little. And he'd limp over and say, "I just fell off my bike. Can you take care of me?" And I'd inject him on the sofa. That was back in the prolotherapy days when I always kept my proliferance with me. And back in the day, if I'd go to the golf course, the driving range or something like that,
1: you bring it with you?
0: I'd always bring it with me. People yeah. knew, and I would inject a whole line of people. People would line up at the driving range, and I'd inject them all. And I mean, it's just the way it is. Athletes have overuse syndromes mm-hmm. That, you know, tennis elbow, golf elbow, neck pain, back pain, you name it. And, you know, it's kind of funny. Most people don't think of golf as a sport. But we get, I don't know, would you say we get more golf injuries than anything else? It just seems maybe I'm more tuned into it, but...
1: Yeah, golf's it's just an overuse, right? You get a lot of strains like that. But yeah, we got a new caller here as well here, Doc. Let's pick this gentleman
0: up. Take it away, Dr. Grove.
1: We got Chris coming to us from Studio City. Chris, good morning. This is Dr. Thomas Grove, Dr. Mark Darrow. How can we help you?
2: Yeah, I have a carpal tunnel on my right hand.
0: Okay.
2: I've had it for many, many years. It just, I can't snap my fingers, and it's difficult when I open jars, and I was looking at this surgery a long while, but I never did it. But I didn't know how this, you know, how stem cells are the PRP. I saw there is some work that I read on, but does this actually can work on carpal tunnel?
0: Well, the best thing for you to do to get more information now is to go to the website, which is www.jointrehab.com. And there's a menu button at the top with different conditions that we treat. And you can read about that. The issue with the carpal tunnel is it may or may not be carpal tunnel. Carpal tunnel is an area where the median nerve goes between bones and the hand. And it's called a tunnel or the carpal tunnel because they're carpal bones. And that may or may not be the issue. You mentioned something about your fingers. So you may have trigger fingers, you may have arthritis, and this is the kind of thing we do. We have to ferret out what's really going on and do an examination and touch your hands and fingers, and then Dr. Grove will need to look with an ultrasound and actually look at that nerve, look at that median nerve, and see if it is hypertrophied or grown, and if it's stuck and if it moves in that groove. Do you want to comment on that, Dr. Grove, and what
1: yeah.
0: you can do to dislodge that nerve from the tendons around it, if that is the issue?
1: Yeah, so this is one of my favorite parts of the body in terms of anatomy, and I did a lot of training in my fellowship with some of the best docs in the world looking at what we call nerve entrapments. So a nerve, when it gets pinched down, do you ever kind of sleep in a funny position, your arm wakes up and it's kind of numb and tingly? Have you ever had that before?
0: I have.
1: Yeah, and then, you know, you kind of shake it out, it goes away, right? So all you did is you entrap that nerve. So the same thing can happen all over the body, and the carpal tunnel is another source where that median nerve can get entrapped or squished down, right? But like Doc said, you know, carpal tunnel, I don't know why, it's just it gets a lot of clout in the medical community, but, you know, a lot of people think they have it and they actually don't. But, yeah, physical exam teases that out. If you did have a true carpal tunnel, what we'll see on the ultrasound now is that nerve getting squished down, and then it gets really hypertrophied outside of where it gets trapped down. So what we do is something called a nerve hydrodissection. So I can go in with a very small needle and try to free up that entrapped point of that nerve. Surgeries are kind of tough because sometimes that it's called the retinaculum, right? Flexor retinaculum. It's kind of a piece of tissue. It's like saran wrap around that wrist that if you end up cutting that, which is called a release or a carpal tunnel release, can lead to more instability. So it leads to things like more wrist pain down the line. So again, personally, not a big fan of that surgery. This is a very quick procedure. We can see if we can't free up that nerve, get some sensation back. But like Doc said, it's not a diagnosis that you typically can get without a proper physical exam. You can do nerve testing as well to see what's going on there.
0: Also, there's something that could be done if it is trigger fingers, mm-hmm. which is to do the same type of thing to hydrodissect.
2: I read that you did some. There were some procedures done that was on your website, but it didn't say why it worked or didn't work.
0: Okay. Again, we have to examine you. Patients call in all the time from all over the world. We get emails. Let me send my MRI, and then you can tell me whether this will work. That's not the way we treat. We have to examine, and every single patient we have to examine, because often we find things that are not in the image that are causing the problem, causing your pain. So, Chris, God bless you. It's been great talking to you. And if you want to come into the office, the phone number is 800-300-9300. For those of you that want to call in, we're going to get to you, Sean, in 1 second, who want to call in the show right now and talk to us live. The phone number to the studio is 866-870-5752. If you want to watch videos of these procedures, go to the website, www.jointrehab.com. Sean, we're going to take you next. We're going to talk about your bicep muscle. Dr. Grove, why don't you go for this one?
1: Yeah, Sean, what's going on? Sounds like you have some bicep issues happening.
3: Hello. Hi, can you hear me?
0: Yeah,
1: yes, sir.
0: Keep going. We got you.
3: Yes. Hello, doctor. I tore my bicep muscle at the elbow. The tendon is completely broken. Obviously, I went for an MRI and all that stuff. The doctor says I have no option except two options, either do nothing or do surgery.
0: Okay.
3: So I don't want to do surgery. So I was asking where I want to get you guys' opinion, what to do or what not to do. I'm 58 years old, so I have a few more years to work. So,
0: okay.
3: What do you guys think?
0: Dr. G, you want to go for that?
1: Yeah, so in terms of any sort of tendon rupture, right, there's different levels to it. So a lot of times you can have either a partial tear. Again, I always just resort back to what's the physical exam, what does my ultrasound actually show? MRIs can sometimes show things that aren't there. But if you have a full tear and it's retracted, meaning it's kind of pulled back up, you know, towards the shoulder, nothing that I'm going to do is going to magically bring it all the way back down, you know, this whole span of your arm. But especially if it's not retracted, that's something that has a very, very good success rate, especially with the pain sensation. But sometimes people have, you know, we call a gross deformity, where you have like a big balling up of that muscle. That's nothing that, you know, cosmetically that I'm going to treat with regenerative medicine. But in terms of, you know, pain, regrowing that tissue, that's something that can work pretty well.
0: So, Sean, let me ask you a couple questions. How long ago did this happen, the injury?
3: About 3 weeks ago.
0: Okay. Is there any black and blue in the elbow area?
3: The elbow, actually, it feels fairly okay. It looks
0: okay.
3: I have some deformity. There's some redness at the right at the elbow.
0: Well, let's talk about deformity. Is there a lump there?
3: Yeah, the bicep went way up, and there's a little bump, bump on one side, and the other side is more down.
0: Okay, so we can't tell you for sure just by what you're telling us, but if you've got a lump there, that means there probably is part of that tendon that was pulled up toward the shoulder. And in order to replace that, surgery would be the answer, but we can't tell you to do that because we're not your doctor and we haven't examined you. But God bless you, Sean. We're at the end of the show. And God bless you all. Thank you so much, Dr. Grove. 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Thank you, Suzette and Alex.
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14: I'm Pam Puzo. Opposing views on the Sunday shows concerning the conflict with Iran.
15: I'm looking at this with a sense of optimism, knowing that President Trump is a great deal maker. He's not going to take a bad deal, but we may be able to put something in place that will absolutely help resurrect Iran and put them in a position where they can never have a nuclear weapon.
14: Senate Republican Bill Hagerty.
16: Frankly, Iran is stronger than they were 90 days ago before this war because they've used their cheap and lethal drones not just to close the Strait of Hormuz, but to attack our partners and allies in the region.
14: Senate Democrat Chris Coons, both men appearing on Fox News Sunday. There's no treatment and no vaccine, but global health officials say five people have recovered from a rare strain of Ebola that's spreading rapidly in eastern Congo. 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
6: 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Breaking news.
17: Almost half of parents with young children in California say they have trouble getting enough food. This is the highest rate seen since Stanford began surveying parents of kids under six about food insecurity back in July 2024. Researchers considered a family food insecure if they answer yes to at least two questions. One of those is you eat less because there wasn't enough money. Larry Marino in the Answer Newsroom.
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22: Anytime that we have an opportunity to present love and compassion for those who did not make it home, it's important.
23: They don't have the comforts we do. They don't have the things that are in those care packages, and it's like a little piece of home coming to them.
22: We are on duty 24/7. Their conditions are not what we would like them to be, but they have chosen to walk that walk.
24: And I got another note that was really short. It was like on a half sheet of paper. It's one of my favorite things that I've ever received.
22: I have heard them say it was like Christmas with a bunch of kids. I wish you could see the smiles you have put on our faces.
25: We have troops in harm's way all across the globe. And most of the time, we don't even hear about the danger they're in and what they're doing.
22: We don't know the love that is in that package.
25: The only contact they have sometimes is with what your listeners and our supporters send them. Otherwise, they don't hear from anybody. They don't know that anybody appreciates them. They don't know anybody's praying for them. They don't know anybody that cares about them. Boosts morale, boosts safety, and saves lives.
22: We are telling them, we acknowledge you. We know that you're there. We appreciate what you're doing.
24: One thing that I always like to remind people, and what we see every single year, is we have so many families, so many supporters out there that actually dedicate in honor and memory of their loved ones. We have so many families that have given everything.
22: Oh, everybody stopped their work when they saw the Girl Scout cookies.
25: Morale can decline because they want to be home and want to be with their families. But all these holidays do that. That's the time when we really need to do something to get their attention, to make them realize Americans are with you.
22: They are so special. We sent care packages.
17: Last weekend, we marked and celebrated Memorial Day. We are looking ahead. Of course, in the month of June, you've got Father's Day. And of course, July, you've got 4th of July. There are numerous times of the year when our soldiers are away from their families, times that they would really want to be with their sons and daughters, their aging parents, one more time for a summer celebration. And they're not. They're overseas serving our country. And Troopathon is an amazing way to send a bit of home, a slice of life to those over. Coming up, you'll meet a man who was in one of the Twin Towers on the 9/11 attacks and how it changed his life. His story is next. But first, how to donate. 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Our guest is Richard Hannaford on our Troopathon show. He is a 9/11 survivor in actually one of the towers when they came under attack. He is now on the board at Troopathon. Richard.
0: Oh, hi, Larry. Thank you for having me. My goodness, it's an honor.
17: Yeah. You went through a lot in your life, and we will share a bit of that story in a moment. But as we are in this time between Memorial Day and 4th of July, Independence Day, this can be a time when those who are in the service overseas miss being at home, can't it?
0: Oh, absolutely. And that's, you know, what that's part of what we do. That is our mission, is to let the men and women who are deployed know that there are many people here back in the States thinking of them and, you know, wishing them well, and, you know, giving them a little something from home.
17: These care packages, and I was just in Sacramento, and I got to see Troopathon headquarters and some pretty amazing stuff going in the packages these days. The Girl Scout cookies, not just one box, but four or five or six boxes. They have really struck up a relationship with Girl Scouts. There's all sorts of goodies and snacks and personal care items. But we've talked about this, that note that our listeners get to dictate. That might be, what do you think, Richard, the most important part of the care pack?
0: Well, I agree with you, Larry. Those notes, we get them from people, from kids, from all the whole spectrum of age, thank you notes, personal notes to, you know, to a random anonymous serviceman or woman. And I think those are, I've talked to a number of people who have received a number of these recipients. And those are the things that they hold on to this day. I mean, some who, you know, answered a call after September 11th, have served their time and are gone and out of the service. But those are the things, they still have those notes. Yeah. I think it's a great source of, support.
17: It is indeed. And we were talking with Scott Rabb, when we were in Sacramento, and he says he got two care packs when he was in service, served like 2006 for several years. And then he says he's got those notes to this day. Someone connecting, sending a message of support is really important, isn't it?
0: Oh, it's I think it's critical. I think I can't stress the importance of that. Along with the like requested items, as you mentioned, Girl Scout cookies, miscellaneous sundry items, coffee. We even have a lot from See's Candies. There's so many things.
17: It's very nice. They're very nice care packs. And these care packages, they're addressed directly to the member in the military, the service member. So this isn't some common area, you know, big vat that they dig in and take stuff. Coming up, Richard and I will talk about how those care packs arrive. It's a very special thing, as these are individually sent. Right now, let's do some thank yous. These are answer listeners who are going to the phone right now, toll-free at 855, the number 7, and the word troops, 855, the number 7, and the word troops, or give online at am590.info. These are folks who've been giving $100 in from Sean, $25 from Lance, $100 in from Sharon, got $1,000 in from a listener last week. Boy, we could really use another $1,000. When you give $250, you get a $50 food certificate from Columbo's. 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You can give at am590.info or call 855,
1: the number 7 and the word troops. $100 in from Diane. 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Let's make those phones ring. Let's show our support to help send those care packs to our troops overseas in honor of Father's Day and 4th of July. They're all coming up, and we want to do this right now. Thank you.
0: Recently, we shipped quite a batch out to

0: some who are now on, you know, the aircraft carriers and ships in the Middle East. So we get these things all over the place. And you're right. They do. They go individually to an individual. In some cases, it'll go to one individual who will distribute them to a group of, I should know better about this, but like a platoon or a regiment or, you know, a group, where, you know, one guy might get a bunch. But yeah, and these are the majority of them are individual requests. It doesn't cost anything. You can go to our website, and if you have somebody in the service, and request a care package. And that is how we generate these lists of thousands of individuals at any given time when we do our packing and our shipping. So it's really cool.
1: And individualized. When they get the care pack and their name is called, you know, during mail call, and maybe somebody nominated them for the care pack, maybe a chaplain or a family member back at home, and then this care pack arrives. And it's like a postal box. I understand that Troopathon has their own boxes manufactured today because they found a way to save some money. And that's amazing. But so when they get this box and they see their name on it and then they rip it open and they see all the goodies inside, I have been told by several, Richard, that there's some tearing up going on from these brave soldiers. Is that true?
0: Yes, I absolutely. It underlines and underscores our mission, which is to let them know that they're not forgotten and there are people here who think about them and send prayers and the well wishes their way, even while they're away from home, which is lets them know that they're not just their family, but random strangers are there for them.
1: Richard Hannaford is with us. Troopathon. We are talking about sending care packages, and he is our guest right now on the program. Richard, I've got to get the elevator story version of it because I know we can talk all day about what you went through, but you had a life-altering experience, I would say, being in a 9/11, one of the towers, the Twin Towers, when the attacks on the U.S. took place. Coming up, your story of how that has changed you and how it has changed the focus of your life. Stay with us. You're listening to Troopathon. I'm Larry Marino. We hope you'll help send care packages to our brave men and women who are overseas, who won't be home for Father's Day and 4th of July. We need your help. We need your donations. We need your calls right now to make this happen. Think about it. Brave men and women who are far from home, who are tired, lonely, and weary. They love getting these care packs. In fact, they tear up with joy. Please help out right now and make a difference. This is Troopathon. We're going to share with you how you can participate and call in. I want to do some thank yous. 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You're listening to Troopathon. This is Larry Marino, and my guest is Richard Hannaford. He was in one of the towers, the Twin Towers, on the attacks on 9/11, and he talks about how it changed his life.
0: Well, yeah. putting it kindly, and you know, the short version is yes, absolutely. It had a fairly profound effect on me, and that, you know, today is just not promised. You never know. You know, you step off the curb and get hit by a bus. I could be at work, and all of a sudden, somebody flew a plane into a building, and it's like, holy cow, this just doesn't happen. But it did, and it sort of, I don't know, it got me focused in a lot of different ways. But when I came here to California, I found that I had retired shortly after coming here, that I wanted to find something to do.
1: I understand you met the folks at Troopathon.
0: They told me about what they were doing, and I thought, you know, this is the kind of thing I would like to be involved in, where, you know, we're supporting those that keep us safe on a day-to-day basis. You know, most people don't even give it a second thought. But you really have to, with our servicemen and women out there doing the things that they're doing. Our world is a safe, our country is a safer place.
1: Well, we're talking with a 9/11 survivor who has focused his life because of the lessons learned by this. And he is with us right now in support of, and he's on the board at Troopathon, who he helps them. This is that organization that we're helping to send those care packs through. And, you know, we're in that season between Memorial Day and 4th of July. And this is a kind of a, you know, month or so of time where we have the opportunity to step up and really brighten a member of the military. I always call it a soldier, but, you know, we have to be accurate about it. It's all branches. And I got to tell you, every time I say soldiers, somebody from the Marines says, we get them too. Quit saying soldiers. So, or troops, right?
0: Yeah, troops.
1: So it's all branches of the military. They're in service all over the world. You folks focus on those overseas, and there's 100-plus countries where troops are. So, indeed, you mentioned the Middle East and care packs going in to support those who are there. But care packs are also going, you know, into countries you wouldn't even know that our troops are in. But it all matters. They, too, are lonely. They miss their family members. Wherever the care pack goes, it will be great, won't it?
0: Oh, absolutely. And you're absolutely right about that. It's not just because we now hear, but we now know about what's going on in the Middle East. You know, Germany, France, you know, remote outposts, where you don't, you're right, where you just don't think, you don't, who knows? And that's another thing that I'm just really proud of is what we do. And I know these times are a little tough, but every little bit helps.
1: Right.
0: And it goes a long ways.
1: You're listening to Troopathon. I'm Larry Marino, and it's toll-free at 855, the number 7, and the word troops. 855, the number 7, and the word troops, or online at am590.info to give. 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The Larry Elder pack, a $10,000 donation. 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But do it now. Help send these care packs to our troops. One of the things that the folks at Troopathon have told me is that they've really beefed up their relationship with those from the corporate world to help donate stuff, so they don't have to spend a lot to get, you know, cookies and crackers and things like that. That our listeners' donations are actually helping to get the care packs to the members of the military. The actual postage to send them over, it's not free, is it?
0: No, it's not. Unfortunately, we haven't gotten that yet, since our shipping is very focused on the military. But that's our largest expense, is the postage.
1: Yeah. And so helping out really does help get care packs there. And the more you give, the more you're helping to send. And We have some, we have premiums or gifts or whatever you like to call them to thank at certain giving levels. And if you, for example, donate $250, we have a $50 food certificate for delicious food from Columbo's as a thank you back at you. Will they last? Donate $500, get a $75 food certificate. Donate $1,000, get a $100 gift certificate. And we also have a couple of really special packages. And one of them is the Jennifer Horn Pack. Jennifer hosts the Morning Answer. And you get to sit in studio, hear an hour of the Morning Answer show, and then have breakfast with Jennifer Horn and the Morning Answer team. We have the Larry Elder Pack. We all know Larry Elder. He's got the show here on The Answer and, of course, ran for president, ran for governor. You want to get a unique experience, you get to have lunch with Larry Elder, and then sit in and hear an hour of his show. And that is for a $10,000 donation. And I got to tell you, I mean, I sit there thinking, nobody's going to do that. But every time, somebody out there has the resources to really step in the gap here and help send literally hundreds of these care packs. And what a wonderful thank you back at them. I really, really enjoy that this is part of the campaign each time. I want to get some thoughts from you. Here we are. You know, many times you and I have talked, and there'll be something in the world where we're standing by in some activity. We actually have seen our forces in action this year. We actually, it's top of mind, the fact that we have military personnel overseas. But we've had them overseas all along. So if it helps people give, that's great. But the need is just as great, if not greater, isn't it?
0: Yes, it's ongoing. Whether we're engaged or not, our men and women in service are out there protecting us and, you know, making self-sacrifice and patriotism. You know, I can't say enough thank yous for those things. Just because we're not engaged doesn't mean we're not involved.
1: Yeah, and being ready, being there is part of the deal here, and that's how it works in the military. The other thing is everyone who is in the military signs on the dotted line. They know going in that they are potentially risking their lives, right? They're actually on the front lines of things, whereas we're back in the States being kept safe by their hard work and dedication. And not everyone, you know, can do that. Not everyone really has the strength to go do that. And I think we owe them a debt of gratitude. Your thoughts?
0: Oh, gosh, I couldn't agree with you more, Larry. We can never do enough for those who have served our country, in welcoming them home, in taking care of them once they're here, if they've suffered through whatever it might be, a wound, either physical or otherwise. I just can't say enough about being supportive of them in all aspects of it, of their service. It's a big self-sacrifice. I mean, some may be, you know, you may have two choices, you know, and, you know, one of them may be horrible, and one of them may be the service. But I can never express enough gratitude for those that serve.
1: I want to thank you for taking time to be with us as we are in that window between Memorial Day and 4th of July. Now would be a perfect time to give, wouldn't it?
0: Absolutely. There's never a bad time. And I know that things are, you know, a little tough now, but, you know, every little bit helps. It all adds up to make a big difference.
1: Well, thank you for taking time to be with us again. Richard Hannaford, he's a 9/11 survivor. He has put his attention after 9/11 on things that matter to him, and Troopathon is on the top of that list, isn't it, Richard?
0: Yes, it is. It's top of mine and the top of my list. I just It's a terrific organization. We're in the top, we're in the high 80 percentile as far as our donations levels. But if you're above 80% in the amount that goes into the charity, anything above that is good. We're anywhere between 88 and 92 at any given year, depending upon donations. So we have two paid employees, so we keep the expenses pretty low.
1: Indeed. All right. Want to thank you so much. Really appreciate it. Richard, once again, putting the word out. Now is the time to donate. We've got 4th of July coming up, several events in June. Let's make a difference. Well, we are just about out of time. If you're going to help send CareFax in honor of Father's Day and 4th of July, we need to have you do it now. The CarePax ready to send. 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But stand with our soldiers. Let them know that they're not forgotten. Want to thank some of our listeners. Thomas, a $25 gift. $100 in from William. $250 in from Victor. Angela gave $250. These are answer listeners just like you, who are standing with our troops to let them know they are not forgotten. 855, the number 7, and the word troops. 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Let them know that they are truly not forgotten. Dictate that greeting. Let them know that they are in your thoughts and prayers. We thank you for supporting the troops through Troopathon. Let's let them know that they're truly not forgotten. And these care packages do that. They are successful in brightening the morale of our soldiers. That boosts performance, and as John Ashcroft told me one time, that boosts safety. When you have good morale and good performance, that brings along safety, and we all want that, don't we?
0: Amen. Yes, indeed.
1: Richard Hannaford, thank you so much for being with us on the program today. We really appreciate it.
0: Well, thank you, Larry. Thank you for your time, and thank you for your help, and yes, and thank you to all that are participating here.
1: Take care now. Final 30 seconds. 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Thank you. You've been listening to Troopathon. I'm Larry Marino, and we'll see you next time. Thanks for joining us.
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1: California lawmakers have proposed a law that would ban anyone under 16 from having a social media account, including TikTok and Instagram. AB 1709 already passed the Assembly and now goes to the state Senate. 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
11: 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I'm sure, just like me, that you honor our soldiers and their service to our country. It's their sacrifice that gives us the privilege to even talk about the options of retirement, safety, and security. Without a safe country, it would be impossible to find a safe haven for our money. So those two things are intrinsically tied together. That being said, let me tell you a story of a noble soldier. This soldier had the mindset that fighting with a gun lacked honor and chose only to fight with his knife. He was honorable, brave, and highly skilled in all types of fighting and all types of weapons, yet he still persisted in only using his knife in battle. Unfortunately, his enemies did not participate in his ideals, and even though this soldier fought valiantly, he died in battle. The moral of this story is that good intentions don't win battles, and if you bring a knife to a gunfight, you're defeated well before the fight even begins. Good intentions must be matched by the right equipment to complete the mission. Does that make sense? Let me ask you this. Is your retirement suffering from bad equipment choices? Your investment advisor might have very good intentions, but if he or she is using the wrong tools to keep your money safe, then your retirement may very well be destined to die in battle. Risky investments should be retirement tools mostly used for the young or the extremely wealthy. It's too often they're used for those that are in or approaching retirement that cannot afford to lose their money. Also, just because your broker tells you it's safe, it doesn't make it true. Unfortunately, many investments such as bonds, gold, variable annuities, all of these investments are often advertised as safe, even though they're very far from being free from market risk. Don't let your retirement die due to poor equipment choices. You need to consider using no market risk strategies for the very dangerous times we live in. No market risk planning can provide protection from volatile markets and even provide guaranteed growth of up to 7.5% in income accounts that will provide you with an income you can never outlive. For your assets that you cannot afford to lose and that you're counting on to provide income for you in retirement, you want to make sure that those assets are safe and protected, because that establishes the foundation for which everything else can be built. Once your foundation is secure, well, then absolutely, having some money in the market, there's nothing wrong with it for longevity and to offset inflation. But for the core assets that you need to provide you with a secure income every year for the rest of your life, let's create that and make that your own private pension. And we can even show you how to make it 100% tax-free. 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That's 909-321-9737. And make sure you ask for a free copy of my 115-page conservative investor book and my customized conservative investor information kit. How would you like a guaranteed first-year return of up to 10% or more, 100% guaranteed safety from market declines, and no taxes while your money compounds for a bright future? I can even show you a way to eliminate the fees and charges normally associated with your retirement accounts. Once again, my number is 909-321-9737, or simply text the word income to 909-321-9737. You know, one of my clients asked me one time, what's the difference between you and a stockbroker? And, you know, I laughed a little bit. With all sincerity, I said, well, one difference is that I won't jump out of a window if the stock market crashes. And, you know, that may be a joke, but with every joke, there's often a seed of truth. And I can only joke around like this with my clients because out of the millions and millions of dollars in retirement money that I've helped them protect over the years, not a single penny has ever been lost due to market declines. Think about that for a second. Through the 2008 market crash, through the downturn in the S&P last year, and some of the volatility that we've already experienced this year, not one penny of my clients' money has ever been lost due to market declines. Their money is 100% safe and protected. And the best part is when the market is doing well, when it is increasing and going up, they participate and take advantage of those gains as well. So in all honesty, I can't figure out why variable products, that's products where you can lose money, why they're called securities. Because if you think about it, what is really secure about them? I can assure you that every time the market crashes, nobody feels secure. And speaking of security, let me tell you another story. We had a client one time that was very reluctant to come into the office. And it was the same usual reason that I hear all the time. He'd say, well, I have someone that takes care of my money, or, you know, I've been with this advisor for, you know, 10 years, or I have someone in the family that does this for me. And this happened over and over again a couple of years until finally one day he said, we need to talk. And I won't use exact figures here, and I'll just call him Joe to protect his privacy. But he had a considerable amount of money and he lost almost half of it within about a 2 to 3 month window, and then gained back about half of his losses. And so when we were done moving his retirement to no market risk strategies, the market dropped again almost 1,000 points in one day. And so we asked him one simple question. We said, Joe, how does it feel to wake up in the morning without having to watch the market, knowing that you have not lost a dime? And his answer was predictable. He said, well, it feels great. And that's the exact same feeling I want you to have. Stress comes from many sources, and the thought of outliving or losing your money is probably at the top of the list for many of you that are at or near retirement. And I'm here to tell you that there's a very good chance that we can get rid of that stress once and for all. If you'd like to learn more, call right now for our conservative investor information kit and our conservative investor book that could change your financial life for the better. My phone number is 909-321-9737. That's 909-321-9737. Or simply text the word income to 909-321-9737. Well, I have to take a short break. 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
11: Thank you for tuning in to the Miles Financial Show. I'm Billy Miles, a no market risk retirement and asset protection specialist. You know, when my kids come to me and want help, it always amazes me how their interest in learning something is not always equal to their motivation. Have you ever noticed that with your children, or at least maybe when they were a little bit younger? You know, maybe instead of wanting to learn something, they just want you to do it for them. And so whenever I run into this behavior, I always tell my kids, I can't steer a parked car. In other words, taking advantage of education requires action. It requires that you do something with the information you have so that you can get to where you want to go. You know, so many times I provide people with the opportunity to learn something new about how to protect and, more importantly, use their retirement money in a way that provides safe returns and a lifetime of income, but they're happy to sit in their parked car. Unfortunately, all parked cars have one thing in common. Eventually, they rust away. Inflation and missed opportunity can have that same effect on your retirement if it's parked in the corner. And by the corner, I mean CDs, money market accounts,

0: There's nothing wrong with those types of accounts when you need the money for emergencies. In fact, every time I meet with someone, my first and foremost priority is to make sure they have money set aside for emergencies. You always want to put aside at least 6 months of expenses just in case for emergency. You keep that in cash, liquid that you can get your hands on whenever you need it. And some of my clients even like to have a full year's worth of expenses set aside. Because if they don't, then I have to respectfully let them know that I can't work with them until they set up an emergency fund. I believe having emergency money on the side, in other words, parked, is the most important thing you can do for your retirement or any stage of your financial life. So I want to be clear about that. But the problem is that many of you are treating your retirement money like your emergency money. It's sitting on the side doing nothing. Isn't it time to do something? When a broker tells you to get your money active, he or she is most likely telling you to put your money at risk in the stock market, inside mutual funds, inside accounts that can lose money. That is not what I am talking about. What I'm telling you is that you need to get your money participating in contractually guaranteed returns without any market risk. And you may have never heard that before, but let me tell you, my clients do it every single day and they absolutely love it. I want you to put your car in drive, but at the same time, keep your car from crashing. Don't let your retirement get into an accident or rust away sitting in the garage. Let's work together to put your retirement into action, providing you with guaranteed growth and a lifetime of income you cannot outlive. 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If the markets crash and go down tomorrow, your money is still safe. It's protected. If you're ready to turn on income and provide a pension for the rest of your life, we can show you how to do that. And we can even show you how to get tax-free income in retirement. So give us a call right now at 909-321-9737. That's 909-321-9737, or you can even text the word income, I-N-C-O-M-E, to 909-321-9737. And make sure you ask for a copy of our conservative investor book and conservative investor information kit. 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If you saved at least $100,000 for retirement and you're tired of keeping your money on the sidelines, or you're concerned about what the next market crash is going to do to your assets, you're concerned that there may be another 2008 right around the corner and you're ready to get off the Wall Street roller coaster, then now is the time for you to give us a call. That's 909-321-9737, or text the word income to 909-321-9737. Wouldn't it be nice if just once in your life you could know about something bad that was going to happen before it actually happened? Just think how different our lives would be. Market corruption, terrorist attacks, and all of the ills of this world would never be a problem because we could always stay one step ahead. That would be great. Unfortunately, though, the world we live in is very different than the ideal. And when we wake up in the morning, we never know what the day has in store for us. The good news is the unexpected can be planned for financially with no market risk strategies that lock in market gains and never, and I mean never, experience market losses. I want you to dwell on this point. No matter what you see on the news any day of your life, and no matter how bad Wall Street responds to the news, your account will never go backwards due to market declines. If the market performs, you have the opportunity for gains. If the market crashes, then your money does not participate in losses. Give us a call right now at 909-321-9737. That's 909-321-9737. This is Billy Miles, your host of the Miles Financial Show. I'll be right back after this informative message.
1: 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Daydream about retirement when you're stuck in rush hour traffic?

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2: 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I'm Billy Miles, a safe money retirement specialist. You know, all my clients have one thing in common if they follow my instructions, and that's that none of them worry about outliving their money. I've had countless clients tell me about how amazed they are at the peace of mind that they now have, knowing that their money is safe and protected, knowing that no matter what happens in the market, that their retirement is secure, that they can sleep at night knowing that their income will be guaranteed for the rest of their life. They're shocked at how much stress they were living with, knowing their retirement savings could crash at any moment, but not knowing when it would happen. You know, sometimes you don't realize how much stress you are living with until that stress has been removed from your life. Worse yet, some of you might not even realize you should be stressed about your retirement. When the bottom drops out, you'll experience stress beyond what it seems you can handle because you were living in the fantasy world of stock market gains. You are living in the Wall Street system of retirement that will lead you to believe that the market will always increase and that you can always ride out any turbulence in the market along the way. That is just not true for someone that's in or nearing retirement. It's true that when you're doing your working years, when you're still contributing to your retirement accounts, that if the market falls here and there, that it's not something that you should be so concerned about because you have a 15, 20, maybe even 30 years before you plan to retire. And over time, those bumps along the way will straighten themselves out. But when you get within that critical phase of retirement, that critical window of 5 to 10 years before retirement, or if you're already retirement, you can no longer afford that same mindset. You can no longer believe the folks that tell you to ride it out. This is a time where you have to straighten it out and you have to secure your retirement accounts to make sure that they're there for you when you need them the most. The reason is you no longer have such a long horizon before you retire. So you don't have enough time to make up those losses. You're no longer contributing to your retirement accounts. So you're no longer growing those assets the way that you once were during your working years. Now is the time to transition to a preservation and distribution mindset to truly understand how you can invest your money for growth and have it safe and protected at the same time. How you can take income and have it guaranteed for the rest of your life and have it tax-free at the same time. That's right. You can have tax-free income coming to you month after month after month, year after year after year for the rest of your life, all if you have the right plan in place. Give me a call and I'll show you how to get off the Wall Street roller coaster and how to get on a safe path of success. Don't hang from a cliff when it comes to your retirement. Don't let your fingers slip away one by one to have all of your effort of climbing to the top of the mountain in with your retirement falling to the bottom. You see, my clients, they enjoy peace of mind. They enjoy the ability of knowing that they can travel the world and spend time with their grandkids and play golf and take vacations and go on cruises and do all of these things without ever having to worry about where their income and their paychecks in retirement will come from. As a matter of fact, we show them the difference between paychecks and playchecks. Your paycheck is the consistent, guaranteed income that you need every single month, every single year for the next 20 to 30 years or however long your retirement will last, to make sure that your lifestyle is paid for, that your fixed expenses are covered, to make sure that inflation doesn't eat up your income over time. Those are your paychecks. Your playchecks, that's the fun money. That's the money that you can afford to take from or still have in the market. So if you like dividend paying stocks, great. You can still have those in your portfolio. If you have a favorite stock or a favorite company that you like to invest with, great. You can still have that in your portfolio. And if you prefer to take income from those accounts, you can absolutely do that with your playchecks. But we don't want to mess around with your actual paychecks. There's a difference between those two. One is guaranteed and secure to come in for the rest of your life. The other is based upon market performance, which is unpredictable, which you cannot count on and you cannot build a sound income strategy with if you want to have secure income for the rest of your life. So give me and my team a call right now and we'll show you exactly how to create a retirement account that you can count on. One that is removed from any excessive fees, one that is removed from excessive market risk, and one that gives you sound income, tax-free income that you can count on for the rest of your life. Give me a call right now at 909-321-9737. That's 909-321-9737, or simply text the word income. That's I-N-C-O-M-E. Because remember, income is the outcome that matters most in retirement. So text the word income right now to 909-321-9737, and we'll send you out a complimentary report to show you how to bridge the retirement income gap. That's the difference between the income you're receiving when you're working, your paycheck during your working years, and your paycheck in your retirement years. Who will sign your paychecks? We know the government will sign one. That's called Social Security, but we know you also can't live on that alone. Who will sign the other paychecks? How can you make up the difference? Give us a call or text the word income to 909-321-9737, and we'll send you a copy of our free report that'll show you exactly what you need to know to make sure that you have enough income for the rest of your life. I hope you've enjoyed the Miles Financial Show this week. Unfortunately, we're out of time today. But thanks for listening, and until next time at the same time, I'm Billy Miles, reminding you to stay safe for the miles ahead.
0: 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Optional lifetime income benefit riders are used to calculate lifetime payments only and are not available for cash surrender or in a death benefit unless specified in the annuity contract. Fees may apply. Guarantees are based on financial strength and claims paying ability of the insurance company. No information presented today should be acted upon without meeting with a qualified and licensed professional. 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
1: 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Salem Media's Mike Gallagher, Scott Jennings, Larry O'Connor, Jennifer Horn. 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
5: Stevens, President Trump is reportedly demanding some changes to the latest peace proposal reached by U.S. and Iranian negotiators. This as White House officials are warning Iran.
6: If President Trump agrees to this deal, I would tell the Iranian leaders right now, he will enforce it, and both military and economically.
5: Treasury Secretary Scott Bessent on Fox's Sunday Morning Futures. New Jersey's governor, meantime, asking for changes from the feds after more anti-ICE protests in Newark.
7: Restore visitation for families. Provide appropriate care and medical for all detainees, especially the most vulnerable. Give detainees a meaningful chance to review their cases. Stop pressuring them into signing deportation documents.
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13: Welcome, welcome, welcome. I'm Alan Johnson. This is the Reagan Gold Show. Did you just hear those horns blow? Well, those are the racehorses in the starting gate. And today, I'm going to be talking about why gold's moment is coming. And I want to start today with something that I think is one of the most vivid and accurate descriptions of where gold and silver stand right now that I've heard in a very long time. I want to talk about a guy by the name of Brian London. He's the editor of Gold Newsletter, one of the most respected precious metals publications in the entire country. And here's how he said it. He said it his own way. He said, gold and silver are like racehorses in the starting gate, waiting just to gallop ahead. Well, I love that image. First of all, I love horses. Racehorses in the starting gate, powerful, coiled, ready, and waiting for the gate to open. And here's why that image matters so much right now. Gold has pulled back a little since the Iran war began on February the 28th, gold prices have dropped nearly 11% from their peak. So yes, gold has pulled back a little. And I know that when people hear that, some of them get nervous. Some of them think, maybe I missed it. Maybe it's over. Maybe I should just wait and see. Well, I want to talk to those people today because I believe, and the data supports this, that what we're looking at right now is not the end of gold's bull market. It's just a pause, and it's the horses in the starting gate, and the gate is about to open. And today, I'm going to show you exactly why, and I'm going to walk you through what's happening in the markets and what's happening in the global economy. And what former Federal Reserve Governor nominee, I love this lady, by the way, Judy Shelton said that I think is one of the most important things anyone in public life has said about money in years. And then I'm going to tell you what you can do about all of it starting today. Now, if at any point during today's show, something hits home, if you find yourself thinking about your retirement account, your savings, your 401k, call us. The number is 800-702-2212. 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Submit your information and one of our metals experts, which are standing by right now, will get right back to you. But first, let's talk about what's actually happening. Why gold actually pulled back and why this is actually good news for you. I also want to set something straight from the top. When gold pulls back a little, when it has a down month, the mainstream financial press, they just love to write the headlines. Gold tumbles, safe haven trade falls, gold bugs wrong again. You're going to see those headlines every time there's a correction in the precious metals market. And what those headlines never tell you is the context. They never tell you where gold was before the pullback. They never tell you about the fundamental forces that drove it there. And they never tell you what has historically happened after gold pulled back from elevated levels. Now, today, we're going to give you all of that context because context is everything. Now, before we dive in, I want to say something to that person who's been sitting on the fence about gold. You know who you are. Maybe you've been meaning to call, or maybe you've been watching the price go up and thinking, I missed it. Or maybe the pullback has you second guessing. And I want to address all of that directly today because the story of what's happening with gold right now, the pullback, the Iran war, the oil spike, the deficit, it's not a story about a missed opportunity. It's a story about a door that is open right now that may not be open for long. So let me give you the full picture. Let me give you the context that most financial media is not giving you. And let's talk about what you should actually do. Now, let me explain what happened to gold back in March, because I think understanding it is actually the most bullish thing that I can say to you today. When the Iran war began, gold did exactly what gold always does in the opening moments of a crisis, a geopolitical crisis. And what did it do? It surged. Investors flooded into the safe haven trade. Gold jumped immediately on February 28th, but then something happened that has happened in virtually every major crisis market in modern history. Prices pulled back a little. Stefan Gleason, he's a metals expert like myself, explained it clearly, and I couldn't have said it any better. Here's what he said. He said what we have seen since the outbreak of war is a fairly typical pattern in crisis markets. Gold initially surged on geopolitical fear and safe haven demand, but the price pulled back as liquidity needs emerged. In other words, people needed money, so they started selling off their gold, their silver, mainly not actual physical gold, but they actually sold off like their paper gold, their paper silver. But anyway, like I said, they pulled back as liquidity needs emerged and as the narrative shifted to inflation worries and a halt to the Federal Reserve's interest rate easing cycle. In other words, they didn't lower those rates like people thought they were going to do. They're staying where they're at right now. So in other words, some investors who own gold, like I said, sold it, not because gold fell, but because they needed cash. They needed the cash. So they needed liquidity. And gold was the asset, the only asset that actually held its value well enough to be worth selling. You understand? So I want to stop on that for a moment because there's a quote that I've been thinking about since I first read it. And someone put it this way, and I think it's one of the most insightful things that I've read about gold in years. And they said, gold is the asset that held its value well enough to be worth liquidating. Let me give you that again. Gold is the asset that held its value well enough to be worth liquidating. Now, that's not a weakness in gold. That's the entire point of gold. That's what I bring home to you every time on this show. Gold is the asset that held its value well enough to be worth liquidating. So when everything else is cratering, when stocks are down, when bonds are getting hit, getting hammered, when investors need cash, the thing they sell is the thing that still has value. Has value. And that thing is gold. So the fact that gold got sold in March is not evidence that gold failed. It's evidence that gold did exactly what it's supposed to do. It held its value in a crisis, and it was worth selling. And here's what happened to everything else. The S&P 500, you know that, right? Lost 5.1% in March. Now, the S&P 500 metals and mining industry index fell around 13%. Silver dropped along with mining stocks as investors raised cash across the board. And then Brent crude oil, the oil, meanwhile, has climbed about 49% since the start of the war, touching a high of over $119 a barrel this year. So the war, what it did was it reshaped the entire market landscape in a matter of weeks. And gold, even after pulling back a little, it's still sitting at historically elevated levels. Think about it this way. If you had bought gold 2 years ago and it went up 60% and then it pulled back 11%, are you going to be upset? Of course not. You're still significantly ahead. And more importantly, the reason that drove gold up 60% in the first place did not disappear because of an 11% pullback. The debt is still there. The deficit is still there. The money printing is still there. The global uncertainty is still there. A pullback in price does not change the fundamentals. And in this case, the fundamentals are actually getting stronger, not weaker. They're getting stronger. Now, I want to pause here and make a point that I think is critically important when you hear that gold fell 11% since the war began. The natural human reaction, of course, is concern. 11% sounds like a lot, but let me give you the full picture. So gold entered this pullback near all-time highs at above $5,200 an ounce, $5,200 an ounce. Even after that pullback, it's still trading above $4,600, and it's still up dramatically from where it was 2 years ago, 3 years ago, 5 years ago. The pullback did not erase the bull market. It created this buying opportunity within a bull market. So those are two very different things. And the people who understand the difference are the ones who tend to come out ahead. Now, here's what I really want you to understand. The pullback in gold did not change the fundamental reasons to own gold. If anything, it's added to them. And let me walk you through exactly what's building right now in White Michael Ambruster, who's the co-founder and managing partner of futures brokerage firm called AltaVest. He came out and told MarketWatch that the macro setup in the second half of this year is going to be more favorable for gold. Now, let's start with oil. Brent crude has climbed 40% since the war began. 49%. That's not a small move. That's a seismic shift in the cost of energy. And energy is not a luxury. Energy is the foundation of everything. It's how we heat our homes and we power our factories and move our goods and grow our food. And when energy prices spike 49%, the price of virtually everything else follows right along with it. So inflation does not just stay elevated, it gets worse. Now, GDP growth slows. The economy then weakens. And in that environment, gold is always going to be your safe haven asset. And remember this, the United States is still running this multi-trillion dollar deficit that's going to be financed by, guess what? And always remember this, the national debt is now near $39 trillion. So we're adding roughly $2 trillion more every year. And the only way Washington can fund that gap between what it spends and what it collects in taxes is to borrow more and borrow and borrow and borrow and then eventually print. And that reality did not change when the first shots were fired in Iran. It got worse. It got worse because wars are very expensive. And America is already borrowing money it does not have before the war cost a single dollar. Brian London, who I mentioned earlier in the show, the Gold Newsletter editor, he made the clearest prediction that I've seen about what comes next. He said he believes the gold bull market will resume as soon as peace breaks out between the United States and Iran. And if you've heard me on other shows, you've heard me say the same thing, which means oil prices will go down. And with them, inflation worries and the prospect of higher interest rates. So the moment the war ends, and mark my words, you remember this, when that war ends, you say, Alan Johnson told us this, when the war ends, or even the moment the market believes the war is ending, the pressure on interest rates will ease. In other words, it will feel a whole lot better. The Fed then goes back to cutting. The dollar then softens. And gold, those racehorses we talked about at the starting gate that have been standing in the starting gate, they gallop ahead. And that is the setup. And it's building right now, even as we speak. Gold is slightly down from its highs, but the reason to own it are piling up. Oil up 49%, GDP slowing, multi-trillion-dollar deficits. And Brian London says the bull market resumes the moment peace breaks, and so does Alan Johnson. Are you positioned for that move? 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Or you can even email me if you like, just to say hi, alan@reagangoldgroup.com, and that's A-L-A-N. Now, I want to take a step back from what we've been talking about and give you some history, because I think one of the most powerful arguments for owning gold and silver is not what's happening this month or this year or what's in the headlines. It's what's been happening for the last 100 years. And the story of how we go from sound money to where we are today is one of the most important financial stories most Americans have never even been told. Now, here's the fact that I think will stop most Americans cold. In 1933, the United States government defaulted on its own debt. Think about that. Not on bonds, on gold. The government had promised to repay its obligations in gold. But guess what? It did not. It changed the rules. What it did, and I know some of the old timers out there know about this, it confiscated gold from American citizens. And it paid them paper dollars instead, and they immediately revalued gold prices upward, effectively stealing the difference. Then in 1965, it did something similar with silver, allowing its central banks to default on the silver it owed, removing silver from American coins. Gold and silver, which is the money of the American Constitution, well, those metals literally defined what a dollar was. Guess what? It was completely stripped from our monetary system in two acts of government convenience. Because here is what Americans do not know. The dollar was not always just a piece of paper. The Constitution defined the dollar as a specific amount of precious metals weight. Gold and silver were not commodities that happened to be used as money. They were money. It was actually written in the law because the law said so. So the founders, what they did was they chose them deliberately because they understood something that every generation of Americans since has had to learn the hard way. A government that can create money out of nothing will eventually create too much of it. Linking the currency to a precious metals is wise and prudent. And what happened when we abandoned that discipline? Well, gold was at $35 per ounce in 1971. Well, it's now approximately $4,600 an ounce. And that's not gold going up. That's the dollar going down. Gold is the same. The dollar has lost over 99% of its value relative to gold since we cut the last tie between them in 1971. Now, that's not an accident. That is a predictable, inevitable result of removing the discipline that gold provided. The erosion of the fiat dollar's purchasing power cannot be viewed in isolation. Today's dollar is very much tied into the United States government financial position, which has been gradually deteriorating for decades by an increasing debt burden caused by overspending. The similarity to those two previous defaults is not just historical curiosity. It's a warning, and I repeat, it's a warning. It's a pattern that's played out before, and a pattern that always ends in the same way, with people who owned real money, physical gold and silver, coming through intact, and people who held only paper promises coming through with far less than they started with. Gold and silver are the money of the American Constitution. We've already said that. And right now, with deficits at $2 trillion a year and the dollar losing its purchasing power. Now, owning physical gold, not paper gold, not paper silver, real silver, has never made more sense than now. 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Now, let's just, before I have to go, and by the way, before I go, I just want to remind everyone that gold is down from its highs, and the reason to own it are just piling up. The horses, the racehorses, are at the starting gate getting ready to gallop out. Oil is up 49%. GDP is slowing. We've got multi-trillion dollar deficits. And just at the moment peace breaks out in Iran, oil prices go down. Gold goes right back up. Are you positioned for that move? Now, in the second half, I want to introduce you to one of the most important voices in the sound money movement, a woman named Judy Shelton. And I want to walk you through what she said. So stand by. I'll be right back.

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7: Hundreds of thousands of Californians will lose their benefits under new rules for food assistance. Starting Monday, new federal rules will require more people to work in order to qualify for CalFresh. About 1 million people in California who get food assistance will now have to show they work at least 20 hours a week. Officials say over 600,000 of them won't be able to do that. Exemptions for some groups like veterans and homeless individuals are no longer in place. Larry Marino on the Answer Newsroom.
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Welcome, welcome back to the Reagan Gold Show. I'm Alan Johnson. And you know, before we get to Judy Shelton, I promised you, I want to address something. And let me address this directly. I hear this question all the time. They say, Alan, is it too late? Because gold has already had a big run. And the question is, they ask me, did I miss it? And the answer is no. And here's why. Gold went from under $300 an ounce in 2001 to over $5,600 an ounce at its January 2026 peak. That's extraordinary. That's an extraordinary run. And some people look at it and think the opportunity is gone. But here's what I say to that. Gold went from $35 in 1971 to $300 by 1981. That's a tenfold increase. And then people said again, did I miss it? Then it went from 300 to 1900 by 2011. And people said, did I miss it? And then it pulled back from 1200 and people were sure that the bull market was over. Then guess what? It went to $5,600. So the people who asked me, did I miss it at $300, missed a sixfold gain to 1900. The people who said, did I miss it at 1900 could have bought at 1200 in the pullback. The question is, never did I miss it. The question is, given where the fundamentals are today, does gold have further to go? And when you look at $39 trillion national debt, that's a multi-trillion dollar annual deficit with oil up 49%, and a Fed that is trapped between inflation and a slowing economy, the answer is yes. The racehorses are in the starting gate, and the race is not over. What can you do right now that the race is not over and the horses are at the starting gate? You can pick up your phone, call 1-800-702-2212. 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Fill out the questionnaire and a metals expert will get right back to you. And remember, they're even there on the weekends to take your call. Again, that's 800-702-2212. Tell them Alan Johnson told you to call him. Now, I want to introduce you to one of the most important voices in the sound money movement. And she's a woman named Judy Shelton. And she's actually a gold bug just like me. She's one of my favorite. And I want to walk you through what she has said about gold, about Nixon, about Paul Volcker, and about what the founding fathers actually believed about money. Because I think when you hear it all put together, the history, the philosophy, the economics, it will change the way you look at everything in your wallet and everything in your retirement account. So let's get into it. Judy Shelton, the woman Washington called a gold bug, is not your typical Washington insider. She's advised presidents over years. She's rubbed shoulders with the likes of Paul Volcker and Alan Greenspan, two of the most consequential Federal Reserve chairmen in history. She was nominated to serve as Federal Reserve governor. By every measure, she is a very serious, credentialed, mainstream voice in monetary policy. But there is one thing that sets her apart from almost every other person in her world. She believes, like me, in sound money. She believes in gold. And in Washington, in the world of fiat currency and unlimited government spending, that makes you a gold bug. I guess I'm a gold bug. And like me, Shelton does not mind that label because she has watched what happens when governments are not constrained by sound money. She cut her teeth studying the internal monetary and financial system of the Soviet Union. And she came to a very clear conclusion very quickly. And you know what? She saw what governments can really do to turn money into what Soviet citizens, Russia, came to call ruble trash. I'm just going to say rubbish. It's because that's what it is.
And think about that phrase for a moment. Ruble trash or rubbish. That's what the Soviet currency became, rubbish, when the government printed it without restraint, without discipline, and without any anchor to anything real. And Shelton wrote a book predicting the collapse of the Soviet Union based on that monetary reality. And it was titled The Coming Soviet Crash. And her book caught the attention of President Richard Nixon. And that relationship then led to one of the most revealing exchanges I've heard about the decision that changed American money forever. She told Nixon that she was planning to write a book about the Bretton Woods system, the post-World War II international monetary framework that Nixon ended in 1971 when he closed the gold window. And Nixon wrote back with something that I find extraordinary. Here's what he said. I know very little about monetary policy. The man who made the single most consequential monetary policy decision in American history, the decision that untethered the dollar from gold and set us on the path to where we are today, he admitted he knew very little about monetary policy. And in another letter, listen to this, Nixon confessed, I am not sophisticated enough on monetary matters to comment on your proposals. And yet, Nixon stood before the American people on national television and promised that the closing of the gold window would only be temporary. Temporary. To defend the dollar against the speculators. He said, and he promised to lay to rest the bugaboo of devaluation. He promised, and I want you to hear these words, your dollar will be worth just as much as it is today. He told Americans not to worry about traveling in Europe. Maybe things would cost a little bit more, but we're going after that, those speculators. We're protecting the dollar. It's temporary, and it will be fixed. It would be fixed. But guess what? It has never been fixed. The gold window closed on August the 15th, 1971, and he's never reopened it. So what was a $35 per ounce of gold that day is now approximately over $4,000 an ounce. The dollar did not hold its value. The point I'm making here is it lost 99% of its relative value to gold. And Nixon, who admitted he knew very little about monetary policy, made the decision that made all of this possible. Now, did you know that when Nixon closed the gold window in 1971, gold was $35 per ounce? Today, it trades over $4,000, $4,600 and up. That means the dollar has lost approximately 99% of its purchasing power relative to gold in just 55 years. Nixon promised the move was temporary, and yet your dollar, and that's a president telling you that it's temporary and that your dollar would be worth just as much as it is today. It wasn't, and it isn't. Now, let's talk about Paul Volcker's confession. He said, I never meant that to be the outcome. Now, here's the part that I think is the most remarkable piece of this entire story. Judy Shelton had a 3-hour recorded conversation with Paul Volcker. By the way, if those of you don't know who I'm talking about, he was the Federal Reserve chairman who famously raised interest rates to 20% in the early 1980s to break the inflation that raged out of control after the gold window was closed. And Volcker was in the room when Nixon gave the order to close the gold window. And he was present at the moment it happened, and he initially supported the move. But what Volcker told Shelton in between taping while sitting on the sidelines off cameras is something that I think every American should hear. And here's what he said. I never meant that to be the outcome.
He said he thought that they needed to be temporary. It just needed to be a temporary close to the system because they inflated so much to finance both the Vietnam War and the new entitlement programs, that they had exported inflation around the world. And those countries were demanding that the United States redeem dollars at the old $35 per ounce convertibility rate. And he thought they might need to go to $38 or maybe even $40 per ounce. But he said, then I thought we would reinstate what was a

influential Federal Reserve chairman in American history. He's the man who had to raise interest rates, and I know some of you out there know this, to 20% just to clean up the mess that followed the closing of the gold window. 20%. He said in private, "I never meant that to be the outcome." That is not ancient history. That is the confession of someone who was in the room when the decision was made, who understood monetary policy far better than Nixon did, who thought it was a temporary fix. And what did he do? He watched it become a permanent transformation of the American monetary system. And what followed was exactly what sound money advocates have been warning about. We ended up with a free-floating currency that the government could inflate at any time they want to fund its ever-growing spending. The discipline was gone. The anchor gone. And as one analyst put it, the United States effectively traded discipline for flexibility in its monetary system. Well, flexibility is a weasel word that can sound good. And the governments like to say they need the flexibility. But what it really means is the flexibility to not be disciplined. The flexibility to reduce purchasing power and take down, in other words, debase the currency. And that is when money gets reduced to just another economic variable so that they can achieve whatever government objectives they have or they think is in the interest of their government. Nixon promised the dollar would hold its value. It lost 99% relative to gold. Volcker said he never meant that to be the outcome. And the result is a currency that loses purchasing power every single year by government design. Gold, on the other hand, does not lose purchasing power. Gold is your protection. 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Fill out the questionnaire and a metals expert will get right back with you and answer any questions that you may have. And remember, you can always reach them there even on the weekends. Now, here's something that Shelton said that I think captures the global moment we're all living in right now. She pointed out that gold has had this amazing run-up, not just in dollars, not just euros, but in every currency around the world. Gold is at or near record highs. Now, what does that tell you? It tells you this. It tells you that what is happening is not a dollar story. It is a fiat currency story. It's a government's credibility story. People around the world, from individual investors to central banks to sovereign wealth funds, hedge funds, they're all losing faith in government-issued money. And they're moving toward the one asset that has maintained its value across 5,000 years. And that's not a trend. That's a fundamental shift. And it's happening right now. Now, I'm not saying America is the Soviet Union. And I'm not predicting hyperinflation tomorrow. But what I'm saying is that the principle is the same. When a government removes the discipline that sound money provides, when it gives itself the flexibility to create as much money as it needs to fund its objectives, the result is always the same direction. More inflation, less purchasing power. More inflation, less purchasing power. Citizens who saved in that currency end up losing their money. Now, I want to spend a moment on what Shelton observed about the Soviet monetary system that we talked a little bit about, because I think it's the most vivid real-world example of what happens when a government
removes all

0: all discipline from its money. The Soviet ruble was not always trash. It was a currency backed by the authority of the state. So they watched a lifetime of work translated into currency that could not buy what they needed, meaning the basic necessities. Ruble trash, trash. Another word, cash is trash. And that is what happens at the extreme end of the road that every fiat currency is on. Now, let me tell you what Judy Shelton actually believes, because it's not an abstract philosophy. It's a direct and practical prescription for what sound money looks like and why gold is the center of it. She said, and I quote, "I wish we had a neutral reserve asset like gold, something universally recognized, something that had constant purchasing power over centuries. The beauty of gold is that it provides a reference point independent of the government. Money is meant to serve as a reliable measure. It's supposed to be a dependable store of value, a reliable measure." Now, let me ask you something. When you look at your savings account today versus, let's say, 5 years ago, are those dollars in a dependable store of value? Have they been a reliable measure? The government devalues the U.S. currency by 2% every year as a matter of deliberate policy. That is a 10% reduction in the dollar's purchasing power every 5 years, just from the official target. And in practice, it's been much more worse since in January 2021 alone. Now, in the last 4 years, price inflation has risen between 23.6% and 27.1%, depending on which measure that you're going to use. You've got your groceries, your utilities, your insurance, your health care. All of it add up to like 23 to 27% in 4 years. Well, that's what a currency that is not dependable store of value does to your life. Shelton also said something that I think captures the fundamental shift happening globally right now. She said the interest in gold, the amazing run-up in the price of gold denominated in every currency, would seem to indicate that people are losing faith in the fiat currencies, the paper money, in other words. Well, maybe they don't trust governments to maintain a store of value that's meaningful, that's trustworthy. And she said she hopes that it's indicative of people saying, "I'm not satisfied with money that loses value." Are you? "I'm not satisfied with money that loses value. And I almost demand a unit of account that's meaningful and dependable." She invoked James Madison, one of the founding fathers, the primary architect of the Constitution. And Madison argued that a depreciating currency is the same as stealing property and therefore unconstitutional. He considered it the government stealing. The father of the Constitution believed that when a government deliberately allows its currency to lose value and when it inflates the purchasing power of what its citizens have earned and saved, that is not economic policy. That is stealing. That is theft. And it is the government reaching into your wallet and taking a little bit out every year, quietly, without even asking, without even getting a vote, without your permission. That's what Madison believed, and I believe Madison was right. Shelton is pointing out to what is happening globally as the clearest possible evidence that people are waking up to this reality. China is accumulating gold and silver at historic levels that we've never seen before. Other countries are asking to have their gold returned, physically returned back to them from the basement of the New York Fed where it's been stored. Central banks everywhere, in fact, France just had a bunch of their gold returned, but central banks everywhere are moving toward real assets and away from the dollar denominated paper. What does it mean, Shelton asked, when nations around the world are asking for their gold back? It means declining faith in government-issued currency. It means a desire to have a reserve asset that's more dependable. And it means the world is moving quietly, deliberately, at the institutional level, back toward the discipline that gold provides. So let me bring everything we've covered today down to the most personal level that I can, because I know that monetary history and Federal Reserve philosophy can start to feel removed from your daily life. So let me make it as direct as I can. Gold does not work that way. Gold cannot be inflated. The government cannot create more of it by just pressing a button. An ounce of gold today buys roughly what an ounce of gold bought 100 years ago. Not in dollars, but in real goods and services. Now, here's the good news. The pullback in gold is your entry point. It's good news. 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I'm Alan Johnson. I want to say God bless you, God bless your family, and God bless America, and I'll see you next week.
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6: News. I'm Carmen Roberts. President Trump says time is on his side in securing a deal with Iran. He told Fox News over the weekend the U.S. is very close to a good deal.
7: Slowly but surely, we're getting, I think, what we want. And if we don't get what we want, we're going to end it a different way.
8: President Trump making clear that the military option remains on the table if Iran doesn't sign his deal.
6: Fox's Trey Yingston, Tel Aviv. 61 candidates are on the ballot for California governor, with Tuesday's primary to decide which two, regardless of party, will move on to the general election in November.
9: Polls have shown former State Attorney General Javier Becerra, a Democrat, leading the pack. Fellow Democrat billionaire Tom Steyer and Republican Steve Hilton are within the top three.
6: Fox's Madeline Rivera. 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
1: Waymo is debuting its new vehicle in Los Angeles and San Francisco. The Ojai is larger than Waymo's traditional vehicles and more closely resembles a van. Waymo calls the autonomous vehicle an oasis on wheels. Officials say they cut sensor costs and instead implemented smarter AI technology in the updated model. Larry Marino on The Answer with breaking news and talk you can trust.
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1: But first, it's time to check in with Paula Creation from Shepherd Church, and she has brought a guest with her. Paula, good morning.
19: Good morning. It's so good to talk with you. I want to introduce you to Charisse. She is with Hope Gardens, part of the Union Rescue Mission group. Charisse, can you just share with us a little bit about Hope Gardens and the work you're doing up there?
20: Oh, absolutely. Thanks, Paula. Yes, I am over at Hope Gardens. Hope Gardens is actually like a Christian faith-based transitional living community. We don't call our guests clients. We call our guests guests just to give them that, you know, that informal, not so much pressure, but they're normal, just like us. And so they engage in program classes designed to prepare our guests for employment or continued education. And Paula, those classes run about 6 months, and the young ladies can stay there up to 2 years. We do have classes for English speaking and also for Spanish speaking only guests, so we can make sure they get a good opportunity to take in the information that we're offering.
1: Charisse, how's it going? How are the classes received, and what kind of success stories are you finding in the program?
20: Oh, wow. The classes are great, and it's surrounded by just tapping into what is really, really needed when there are single moms that are experiencing homelessness, where this is their new normal, I would say. We have spiritual faith classes. We have parenting classes, domestic violence classes, just to name a few. Some of these classes are court mandated. So once they leave the court and they say they need to get into a program, we need to make sure we offer those classes that suffice with the court system. And to see the transformation that takes place when these young ladies arrive and they get in the classes, and as they go through the classes and finally graduate, there is a graduation as well. And some of these ladies may have never even experienced a graduation. So we just do it all up for them, because it does take hard work and perseverance for sure.
1: Paula, you selected Charisse Pierce to talk to today. Obviously, it sounds like a program that you really like from your perspective at Shepherd Church.
10: There's a couple of things that they do and do exceptionally well, and it's that life transformation. You know, we've talked before about how at best government programs do triage, where they get people from a place of crisis to either a housing or a moment or a shelter. But life transformation is happening at places like Home Again and Hope Gardens, these places that it takes months, it takes years to help transform a life and launch people into a new way of life, a new way of thinking, a new way of raising their children. And that happens at these kind of places. The other thing that they do, and I would love Charisse to speak to, is they have a senior women's program, which is something that is not very prevalent at all here in the city of Los Angeles. And Charisse, I'd love you to speak to that.
20: Oh, absolutely. The senior program that Paula is referring to, we call our senior ladies living treasures, right? And so we have a program that's over the age of 55, and they're seeking permanent or supportive housing. Now, these ladies, if they want to stay until the very end, they have that opportunity to stay. Some may want to move out, may move out with family, but that was originated because Reverend Andy Bales, who used to be over Hope Gardens, did not want to see women, older senior women, on Skid Row. So he said, this is what we need to do. We need to take them off of Skid Row, have a place for them. And Hope Gardens was the place that he had in mind, and they were the first ones to actually land and start off with the program with these older ladies that are 55 and on.
1: And Charisse, I know, having talked to Andy Bales for years, his belief about sobriety and not taking government funds, if you have to take everybody and let them be drunk on the premises, he was pretty firm about that. Does that extend to Hope Gardens?
20: Yes, yes. So when these ladies do arrive, there are single women and children. We have our renewed families. We like to say the renewal of the mind, the renewed families, which are single mothers and children experiencing homelessness. We have the renewed singles for single women experiencing homelessness who's recovering from substance and alcohol use. And these ladies will have to practice and live in their sobriety while they are on site. They have interaction with their sponsors, NA classes. So we just keep it going. We continue to sow into them so they can keep it going. Their drug testing randomly, there's no alcohol use. That's where they really need to tap into who they are without any of these substances or going into a program feeling that they don't think they can do it, but find out that they really can.
15: Yeah. And it's an intense program that just takes time. And that's what programs like this one does. It just takes time and it takes tenacity and discipline. And there is no shortcuts. You guys, they have to work the program. And it's not for everyone. There are people that come in and leave because it's just too intense. But the ones who stay, their lives are transformed and they're launched on a new path. They've got jobs. They've got careers. They've got their kids back. They've got apartments. They really are on a new path.
21: Mm-hmm. Yeah. There's a lot in the news these days about programs that sound great, but then have a really high bounce back or failure rate. Any way to track how Hope Gardens is doing? I know you've been around several years now, right?
20: Oh, yeah. I've been with the Union Rescue Mission. Hope Gardens is a sister organization under Union Rescue Mission. And overall, I've been there 19 years.
21: So you've had a chance to see if it works or if you're seeing the same people over and over again, or if people just walk away. And give us a sense. What do the graduates tell you? What kind of feedback do they give you?
20: Okay, basically, the feedback is it's really good. We do have a reporting system, and we data track everything that from the time the person steps in and do an intake, from the time the person is enrolled in classes, from the time the individual is finding a job or a home to stay, schooling. And they work side by side with case managers who walk them through it. So just tracking that, because that's from beginning to end. And like Paula said, it's not for everybody, but those ones that are determined, those ones that are seeking the discipline and they want to change, it's a great outcome. And it's a really good number. Percentage of who actually stays, and we track our graduation numbers. But yes, I think what's over there at Hope Gardens is a beautiful, life transforming program, and you see these women just transform right before your eyes.
21: Paula, we have just a couple of minutes left, and we appreciate your time with us, Charisse. From Hope Gardens, talking about the program there. What would you like to leave us with? What would you like people across Southern California to know? Do you need assistance? Do you need help to do this good work?
20: Basically, what we do is it's all donor driven. I mean, if anyone is going to try to help, we have volunteers that come through, but we're not really government, you know, funded where we're taking assistance from the government. It's usually just our dear people who believe in the mission that we have at Union Rescue Mission and at Hope Gardens. And I also want to just let you know our goal is really about transforming lives and empowering these women and strengthening these families to instill the faith, the dignity and compassion, for sure, because they do come in broken, but with the grace of God and them understanding that God is with them, they can feel like they can do anything. So we definitely want to just build impactful programs to give them the resources that they need.
21: Final minute. Charisse Pierce, thank you. Executive Program Director, Hope Gardens. Let me go to you, Paula. A final thought from you. This is the kind of program you really like, don't you?
15: I do, because it transforms lives, and that takes time and it takes discipline and it takes a lot of work, but they know their clients. They know their community. They stick with these ladies. Many times these ladies come back and work at the mission because they just, they have created a family that they really have never had before, a place for them to come back. They call and ask for advice about parenting, about jobs. These relationships last long after these women leave these programs. And the reality is, it takes the church to invest in them, both in time and volunteering and in money and resources to keep them going, because you can't do that with government funds. They will not allow the faith component. And we all know that Christ-centered recovery is where you're going to transform your life and be able to have the tools to move on and really launch into a new life.
21: What do you think the difference is? Is it a belief in a higher power that really brings better accounting, or what do you think it is?
15: I don't think it's a belief in a higher power. I think it's a complete surrender to a higher power. I think it's surrendering to Christ and understanding that he is the guiding force of your life. They are no longer alone. They're no longer out there without guidance, no matter where they are. After they leave Hope Gardens, no matter where they are no longer isolated because they have a relationship with Christ. They have a chance to tap in anytime they need it.
21: Out of time, I want to thank our guest, Charisse Pierce, Executive Program Director, Hope Gardens, and of course, Paula Creation, Shepherd Church, and your radio program can be heard on Sundays at 2:30 on our sister station, 99.5 KKLA. Thank you both for being with us.
15: Thank you so much.
20: Thank you so much.
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5: Texas Attorney General Ken Paxton has won the Republican nomination for U.S. Senate. He defeated four-term Senator John Cornyn. Paxton telling supporters he is thankful for President Trump's endorsement.
22: When everyone in Washington told him to abandon me and abandon the people of Texas, he didn't listen. Instead, he gave his complete and total endorsement.
5: Senator Cornyn says his campaign for re-election came up short.
16: I trust the voters of Texas, and they've made their decision, and I must respect it.
5: Trump endorsed Paxton as part of an effort to dislodge GOP office holders he views as less than devout in their support of him. Cornyn said in 2023, as Trump was running to return to the White House, that his, quote, time had passed him by. Paxton will run against State Representative James Tallarico in November.
21: And joining us to talk about all these developments, Jim Ellis, The Ellis Insight. Jim, thank you for joining us.
23: Well, thank you again, Larry. Always my pleasure. Quite a run there in Texas. The margins certainly surprised me, where Paxton's over 60%. In this case, remember in the primary, the polling missed that badly, but this time they hit it right on the money. So it was a thrashing.
21: Yeah. Does it continue a trend recently? Because as far as playing the field with endorsements, President Trump has been doing pretty well.
23: He is virtually 100%, and he was 100% with everybody he endorsed in Texas in the runoff. And it's he is golden in the Republican primaries. There still is no question about that. He is as strong or stronger than ever with the party base.
21: All right. There's a lot of strategy to talk about here. This is going to be a big race that will be followed by both Democrats and Republicans and pundits. And we have Tallarico, who you and I have talked about some of the odd things that he has said. Is this going to be an easy win for Republicans, or you never know with all the money that could be thrown at this race?
23: No, I think it'll be a difficult one because Paxton is a flawed candidate. He's got a lot of scandals, but he always seems to prevail. And I think the Republicans really have no choice but to go after this hard because they cannot afford to lose Texas, especially to somebody like James Tallarico, who believes God is non-binary, that the Bible somehow codifies abortion. I really would like to see what verses he thinks does that.
21: Yeah.
23: It just goes on and on with him. So they have plenty of attack items to go after Tallarico with, and it'll be a very important race
21: because
23: so
21: of its
23: now.
21: Yeah, because of its prominence, because of the focus on this. There are some who say this could be good for Republicans in other races because there's only so much money out there, and if Democrats see this as one that they really think they can get, or you know, they're going to pull money from another race, making it easier for another Republican elsewhere.
23: Well, I don't know. The Democrats seem to have a bottomless pit of money. So I'm not sure I would agree with that, but that they would run out of money. Tallarico has raised already, I think, last I saw, at least in the March 31st report, I think he had raised a total of $28 million. Now, he spent a lot of money to win the primary. Remember, he defeated Jasmine Crockett back in March. We haven't heard much from Jasmine since then. But I think it's going to be a real tough race. And the thing, again, look at the margins of defeat we're seeing. Now, it was just on May 16th when Senator Bill Cassidy, who had voted for the second Trump impeachment and Trump endorsed against him, he doesn't even make a runoff. So these margins really are stunning. Now, the good news in the Texas situation, remember last time we talked in March, I was concerned about the primary turnout and that for the first time in decades, there were actually more Democrats who voted in the primary than Republicans. Well, last night or earlier on Tuesday night, it was the Republican turnout was huge, well over a million votes in a runoff. That's pretty surprising. Now, the Democrats really didn't have much to come out for, but the turnout model was back to where it should have been in Texas. So that's a good sign for the Republicans.
21: Let's take a look at some of the other stories that are making news here. A three-judge panel in Alabama blocked that state's plan to use a congressional map that could give Republicans an advantage in a key U.S. House race. Have you seen this story? This panel of the state's long-running redistricting case issued a preliminary injunction preventing the state from switching maps, ruling that the Republican-backed plan, quote, intentionally discriminated based on race, unquote, by including only one black majority district. The judges instead required Alabama to continue using a court-ordered map in place for the 2024 election. What's happening here in some of these battles still over redistricting?
23: Well, I'm pretty sure the Supreme Court's going to stay that opinion. I mean, this is just in defiance of what the Supreme Court has done. It's like they didn't even bother to read the Supreme Court's decision, and I'm sure the High Court will not find that plausible. So the Republicans are certainly going to appeal to the Supreme Court. I would expect them to stay that because it's in direct defiance of the Louisiana decision that the court made. So, you know, these judges, they just get out of control on stuff like this. I mean, obviously it was because basically the court in the Louisiana decision said, you know, there's really almost no reason that you cannot use race as a factor in drawing these lines. Now, this three-judge panel is going to claim somehow that there's a history of discrimination against the, in this case, blacks. In case the decision was that there would have to be some proven type of discrimination against a particular minority group, just and denied these people's right to vote over history. Well, that just isn't the case in Alabama. And I would expect the Supreme Court's going to nail this because they're not going to be pleased with these judges defying what they just did.
21: All right. Let's jump to, final weekend, election, everything coming up. Spencer Pratt is accusing L.A. Mayor Karen Bass of illegal campaigning in the race for mayor. Did you see this story? Pratt says Bass violated an election law by posting a video that shows her dropping off her mail-in ballot while her supporters cheer. Pratt claims Bass is illegally campaigning within 100 feet of a polling location. He's filed a formal complaint with the city and state. On X, Bass insists that, no, she's following the rules. She also wrote that Pratt is just mad because his supporters are AI cartoons and hers are real Angelinos. So, I don't know. Your thought.
23: Well, that will be a good one to watch on June the 2nd.
21: Yeah.
23: But it appears that the two of them will advance into the runoff, but that won't be until the regular general election in November. So this campaign, I think, is going to be around for quite a while. But Pratt doesn't miss an opportunity, does he? So nobody can accuse him of being a docile candidate, can they?
21: No. But yet you've seen videos of people voting. I mean, that's pretty much how it is. You want to make sure they showed up at least, and here she's dropping off her ballot. I don't know. I mean, I know I get the rule. You can't electioneer in within 100 feet, but I guess it's not the biggest issue going on. Certainly, Spencer Pratt has caught the imagination of a lot of people around the country in his videos and in his stance and what he would do about the homelessness situation. So kind of an outsider like Trump was doing this. Your thoughts there?
23: Yes, definitely. No question about it. I just hope he's doing as well in Los Angeles as he's doing around the country.
21: To the state races, gubernatorial race in California, Becerra, yes. A race where he had jumped out of nowhere and moved up after Swalwell was out. You've got this battle for the top two. What's your thoughts as we near this election winding up on June 2nd?
23: Well, it seems that Tom Steyer has kind of revitalized his campaign and is viable again. And Becerra, I'm not sure, is really catching on. So it does appear that Steve Hilton will come in first place, followed by the battle for second between Becerra and Tom Steyer. You know, if Tom Steyer wins the second place slot and goes against Hilton, that might be an interesting general election because he's so far out there. He might even be too much for California, but we shall see. But it has been a really interesting gubernatorial campaign, but it does appear that Becerra hasn't caught on like I think the Democratic leadership would have expected when they basically anointed him.
21: Saw a story, and I don't know what the validity on this, that Matt Mahan, some of his big supporters, were asking for their donation money back. How about that, huh?
23: Oh, well, that's their right, and but he doesn't have to give it to them, so we'll see what happens. But I do have a good one for Minutia Minute, if we could go back to Texas. We have, remember Al Green, Congressman Al Green, who waved his cane, walking stick at the president in the address. He was thrashed on Tuesday night and lost to, so the new redistricting paired him with a new congressman who just won the seat in November to replace a member who died, Christian Menefee. And Menefee beat Al Green by 2-1. So Al Green will not be returning to the Congress next year. So there was another victory for President Trump.
21: Oh, it's so you time it 3 minutes in to any sort of State of the Union. It'll be sad that he's not there screaming out and waving that stick and then being ushered out as he always is. It's part of the performance, right?
23: Well, the voters, even the Democratic voters, just ushered him out of Congress. Yeah.
21: Well, a lot going on, and of course, we'll be covering it throughout the day. I'll have special election reports as we get to, special coverage at night with Jennifer Horn, and there'll be a lot to talk about. We're watching this race closely. I don't know how much we will know on election night, and you and I have talked about that before, that you don't always find out things like you used to on election night, but we'll bring it to you, whatever it is. Jim Ellis, The Ellis Insight, thank you for your wise counsel. We'll see you next week.
23: Thank you, Larry.
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21: Lawsuits are adding up after the chemical leak that forced more than 50,000 Orange County residents out of their homes for nearly a week. So far, more than 40 lawsuits have been filed. Most are seeking damages for evacuation and displacement, emotional distress, property damage, and other expenses related to the ordeal. A coalition of residents involved in one lawsuit calls the incident foreseeable and preventable. 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
21: Election day is Tuesday, the 2nd of June. Final chance for us to talk about it with Ann Dunsmore, who is, well, a consultant, a fundraiser. She follows politics. She even has one person in the race this time. Ann, how are you?
24: I'm doing great. How are you doing?
21: Good. You've been out campaigning, going up and down the state with Don Wagner, right?
24: I have been all around the state. It's a good reminder of how lucky we are and how negligent we've been in taking care of it. Yeah. But it's been great.
21: Got some observations. As someone who covers this stuff on a regular basis, when I opened up my ballot, I recognize about three or four races, and the rest is like, huh? Who are these people?
24: Yeah.
21: What is that how it is? I mean, and what do you advise folks to do? Yeah, because there's a lot of nice people on there, but I don't know much about them. Tell me about what you should do there.
24: If there are certain offices you care about, and it's tough because, you know, I think the one that grabs people the most as far as not knowing what to do is judges.
21: Yes.
24: And in some cases, city council members, because judges don't really campaign. If you think about judges a little bit, they're part of the law enforcement community. And a lot of times for them, raising money is an enigma because it just feels it doesn't feel right, you know. And so as a result, you don't see anything from the judges and you don't learn anything about them. The most important thing is to see who's supporting people, you know, and see if you how you feel about those people. Or, you know, if you want to just vote down party lines, you can look on the website of your county central committee. And there are always recommendations there.
21: Yeah.
24: But, you know, people are not in the mood these days to do business as usual.
21: No.
24: So, you know, that suggestion may fall flat on people.
21: Yeah.
24: So the best thing to do is on the ones that you really care about, where you think it's really impacting your life or it will or it has or whatever, is to go online. Inevitably, everybody has a website. So that's number one. I get hundreds of phone calls as to, you know, how people, have information or want to know more about each race. So it is tough. And, you know, governor's race, I think people pretty much know that they're, you know, maybe not happy with their choices that are at the top of the ticket. And there's always the vote your conscience versus vote for the person who has the best chance of winning. I guess I'm just a contrarian. That never has appealed to me. Yeah. Just vote for the person you think is going to win. I mean, it's not a horse race. It's our future, you know.
21: What about endorsements? What about endorsements? Yeah. I noticed, like, the OC Register. You go along and look at their endorsements, and suddenly they're endorsing a Democrat here or somebody else there.
24: Not suddenly, always,
21: okay.
24: It seems.
21: Is that just and, have to understand that the media isn't what it used to be? Wasn't the Register kind of a conservative paper at one time?
24: Not really. I mean, they've always been a thorn in the side of the Republican candidates.
21: All right.
24: You always go into those interviews knowing that it's not going to be you, but you do have to go in and toe the line. I mean, you look at the San Francisco Chronicle. They endorsed, I don't know, I think two candidates for governor, and neither one of them was in the have a chance.
21: Yeah.
24: Or one of them does and the other one doesn't. So, you know, if you like reading the Chronicle and that's something that you follow, then I guess that's where you would, you know, take your suggestions from. If you're part of any kind of a trade association, you might want to look at your trade association suggestions. But I will also say this, 9 times out of 10, they'll never be conservative leaning.
21: Okay. All right.
24: You just have to look at people's ballot designations, look at their ballot statement.
21: Let's look at some of the races.
24: Yep.
21: Then. All right. Let's take the LA mayor's race. Very prominent. You've got a former TV reality star who's just kind of shot up in awareness and presence and videos and AI. And then you've got Mayor Bass seeking reelection and Nithya Raman, the council member. Those two used to be friends and she's in there. What do you do there? There's a pretty clear choice, isn't there?
24: Wow. Really clear choice. So people are really lucky there. It's pretty simple. You want to just shake things up and have somebody who's going to move at lightning speed because it just has no idea what the quagmire is that he's got to deal with moving forward is Spencer Pratt. Conservative leaning, action oriented. You'll get change. It may not be the change you want, but there will be change. Mayor Bass, I think a lot of people really see that she's just was the wrong choice. At the wrong time, she just, maybe she could maintain the status quo, but she can never prevent that, you know, take action. And so I don't think she should be an option for anybody, both sides of the party. The only problem is on the Democrat side, you've got a very strong progressive, and we already know what that change will look like, and it will be worse than what you've got as far as economic, you know, sound economic choices. They just want to throw money at things, and you know, it isn't sustainable. That is not sustainable governance, people on the progressive side. So, you know, yeah, very clear choices there.
21: You get terms like democratic socialist endorsing one of the candidates there and kind of Mondomini-like candidate. You got to realize there's definitely differences there. All right, now to the governor's race. This one has gotten a lot of attention. Hilton. You've got Tom Steyer. Are you surprised how he's doing?
24: Well, he's starting to flatline, but that's inevitable because the undecideds are declining. Thank God, finally. But that doesn't necessarily, you know, turnout is a big question mark, and turnout is always a big question mark, and where that turnout is coming from. So right now, you're seeing a pretty healthy turnout from the Republicans. They're not holding onto their ballots. They've made their choice. Democrats, I think those ballots are starting to come back in, but you're going to see a late surge.
21: For this particular race, you've got Becerra, right? Javier Becerra. You've Hilton, Steve Hilton. You've got the Riverside County Sheriff running.
24: Chad Bianco.
21: And as we mentioned, Tom Steyer, billionaire, spending lots and lots of money on this. And is it a race where there is, I mean, we're looking for a to be in the top two at this point, right, with the jungle primary. So
24: yeah, so that's good. So Becerra way ahead. That I think that the race is really going to be for second place, and it's going to be messy. And I've been predicting that all along and saying that it's going to come within a few percentage, even decimal point, you know,
21: between
24: a percent of a percent.
21: Without knowing the two, but are you saying between Hilton
24: Steyer,
21: and Steyer?
24: Steyer and Hilton, yep.
21: Wow. And Steyer's got lots of money, but his message is so far out there. You know, you wonder how it's perceived and how much money. And the tennis shoes, does that bother anybody but me?
24: Probably not, and I'll tell you why. It just sort of makes people more relatable. What you don't want to see is a billionaire dressing like a billionaire. So for him, it's important. What you don't want to see is a young person necessarily. You want them to look more like a statesman and balance out.
21: I mean, not that there's anything wrong with wearing tennis shoes. They're probably very comfortable, right? So, you know. But maybe different age groups perceive different things out of it. And I hear what you're saying. As someone who has shaped candidates in their message, you do look at your individual and you say, okay, does 100%. This look right?
24: 100%. Yeah, we refer to it the Kennedy look. When they're out campaigning, their sleeves are rolled up and they've, you know, even in the 60s, they weren't wearing tennis shoes, but they weren't wearing the jacket and tie while they're on the, you know, out campaigning. They were, you know, more blue collar. And I think that's what you need. I'll say this. I think people just are not even just leaning away from white collar. They're running away from white collar.
21: What about the Matt Mahan candidacy? He's kind of not buttoned down, but
24: it's over.
21: It's over. We talked about it, how you get people who gave lots of money kind of asking for it back. That's kind of embarrassing, isn't it, to do that? Why would you give money to something and ask for it back?
24: Well, it's never a good time. Yeah. Yeah. You know, that initial infusion that, and I, you know, that's right. I read an article the other day, and there obviously people are talking now because they have to defend themselves. But, you know, they had to have started out at a table saying, okay, if this guy gets in, we're going to all support him. We got to put $50 to $100 million in, or he's not going to be able to catch up. And that never happened. And so I'm sure they were all sitting there going, well, I'll put $25 million in. If you put $25 million in, and if you do 10, I'll do 10. Man. That's how those conversations go. I've seen that. And what probably happened is one or two or three of the people that said they'd put money in didn't. And so, you know, that's going to cause some breakage in that particular consortium of people in the future. So what you're seeing is, and Mahan, it's nothing there now. And I think it originated around which consultants were going to be able to take a percentage of all that money that was going to be spent.
21: And I shouldn't say this, but what happened to Antonio Villaraigosa, former mayor?
24: Of course you should say that.
21: He would have been
24: more of a consensus choice for people in the state. Everybody would have had to hold their nose a little bit, but they would have been happier with him than they are with what they have right now. You know, sometime the shoe's going to drop on Becerra, but it's going to be long after he gets elected.
21: And what you're talking about on the Becerra thing, we don't have a lot of time to get into it, but there are some issues involving staff members and things that are

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2: He describes himself as being raised in a working-class neighborhood where he saw firsthand what happens when communities are overwhelmed by crime, addiction, and instability. My guest is John McKinney, who's running for L.A. City Attorney. Thank you so much for being with us on the program today.
4: Thanks for having me, Larry.
2: We're getting down to the wire here. Get those ballots in. Tell us why you're running for office.
4: I'm running for office because Los Angeles needs a fighter. We've been headed in the wrong direction for what feels like 10 or 15 years for certain. I'm running to try and change direction, to course correct, to get back to the values that made Los Angeles a great city, a world-class destination. I'm running to clean up the streets. We've got to attack homelessness as a solvable problem, not just one that we manage. I'm running to protect taxpayer dollars. We have runaway liability throughout many of our departments in this city. Lawsuits are being filed and properly defended. I'm running to stop that. And most importantly, I'm running to protect the people of this city. I'm running to make sure that all of our rules and regulations are followed. You know, Larry, it's the little things that become big things and in the aggregate affect everyone's life a lot more than some of the major crimes that happen in the city.
2: Let's follow up on that more specifically. But first, I want to mention some endorsements you've picked up. District Attorney Nathan Hochman, who's not easy on crime, has endorsed you. L.A. Police Protective League is also given their endorsement, as well as the Latino Business Association and Central City Association. So you're picking up some endorsements.
4: Yes, some very important endorsements. Having Nathan Hochman endorse me along with the Los Angeles Police Protective League really changed the trajectory of our campaign. I've been a prosecutor in L.A. for 28 years. I've had a remarkable history of success, but it's one that few people knew about. But when you pick up an endorsement like District Attorney Hochman's and the Los Angeles police officers, along with two very important business associations, people start to hear your name, they take notice. And I think when they look at our campaign, they're going to find that I'm the superior candidate in this race.
2: You know, a lot of people have been focusing on the L.A. mayor's race, but the same issues they're talking about, the L.A. city attorney may have some power to improve things.
4: Absolutely. It is the most important but lesser known office in the city of Los Angeles, one of the most important offices in the entire county of Los Angeles. I describe it as the nerve center of the city. So if the mayor is the heart and the city council is the soul, the city attorney's office is the nerve center. We are the responsible for being responsive to enforcing the laws, enforcing policies, helping our different departments meet the needs of people. It's really where the entire city comes together.
2: A lot of debate about where the money has gone in the homelessness issue in Southern California and lack of results. What power would you have and what could you do to help get people off the streets?
4: Well, you know, we spent a lot of money on homelessness and with little to no results, really. All you have to do is drive around and look out the window of your vehicle and see people everywhere. The city attorney plays an important role here in that the city attorney is the city prosecutor for L.A., so the city attorney has both criminal and civil tools to get people out of public spaces. And I'm committed to that, and I call it compassionate accountability, which means I'll work with the mayor's office, I'll work with other departments in the city to compassionately try to bring people to voluntarily leave whatever outdoor situation they're living in. But if they won't do it, then I'll use whatever tools we have to

0: compel them to do it. And I'm not talking about putting people in jail or having people pinball around between jail and hospitals. And we don't need that. What we need are judges to order them into housing. And once they're in housing, and I'm hoping for temporary housing, very, very rudimentary shelter type housing. We can't spend $50,000 or $100,000 trying to house one person off the street. What we need are some $5,000 beds, some FEMA-type emergency shelters to move people in. Of course, the council and the mayor will have to get behind that idea. But as a first point of triage and assessment, we need to move people into a shelter, get them stabilized, and then figure out whether we can send them home. You know, Larry, a lot of folks who are living on our streets are not from Los Angeles. They came here, they got lost in the system, they fell down on hard times, and now they're living on the street. But a lot of them would go back home if given the opportunity. And if we can get them back home, wherever they're from, to their support networks, that'll be good for Los Angeles, and that'll be good for them.
1: A lot of talk about crime in the city. Also, fraud is recently in the news. You're hearing about all these different fraud cases. What do you think the role of the city attorney could be in the area of reducing fraud?
0: I think the city attorney, again, as prosecutor, has to be open to investigations into how money is being spent. Now, a lot of that responsibility will fall on the city controller, who will have to audit the different departments and find out how they're spending their money and what we're getting in return for it. And I support widespread audits throughout the city. The city attorney's office wouldn't conduct those audits. But once we get that data, if we see that some crimes are being committed, we could certainly take action, and I would.
1: Yeah. Prosecution of certain crimes in the city, where do you think there is a lack of it being done right now, and where would you kind of step it up?
0: Yeah, I think there's a lack of prosecution still of theft. You know, it was a big issue during the district attorney's race a year and a half ago now. But we're still not addressing theft crimes in the city of Los Angeles. And that's everything from crimes against people in their homes and crimes against our businesses. So we definitely need stronger consequences and stronger deterrence to theft crimes. I'm also committed to, you know, another area that's not being prosecuted is animal cruelty and animal neglect. It's an issue that I've been talking about this week, put out a plan to address it. We have a lot of animals that are being abused on Skid Row and in some of these encampments. We need to step up enforcement there. And a lot of crime associated with the encampments, the outdoor living, the open-air drug use that's ruining the experience of living in Los Angeles for so many people, ruining time that people could spend outdoors and in parks and so forth. And so we need greater enforcement there as well.
1: We're talking with John McKinney. He would like to be the city of L.A.'s city attorney. Take a moment to set up the race for us. Who you're running against, what are the issues?
0: Okay, it's a four-person race, but it's really only competitive between three people at this point. I'm very competitive with the endorsements I have, the fundraising, the momentum is building around my campaign. There's the incumbent, Heidi Feldstein Soto, who's been the city attorney for the last 4 years, so she has a track record. People will decide whether they either want four more years or the same or they want to change. And at the other end of the spectrum from me is a young woman named Marissa Roy, who's running on a socialist agenda. Her big talking points are suing landlords and possibly suing police officers and so forth. So there's a real contrast between me and Marissa Roy. Heidi doesn't really have an identity. The current city attorney is just kind of lost in the issues. And I think that's why her job is at risk.
1: So what do you have to do to win? It seems sometimes, and I hate to say this, but, you know, unless you have, like, the key race, the other ones, they just kind of see names and they don't take the time to learn what they need to do. What do you think needs to happen, final question, for you to win? How do you get your visibility up to the level where you can compete in a city that sometimes is a little apathetic?
0: Yeah, great question. I got into this race just 12 weeks ago, but the progress we made over the 12-week period is quite startling. We've raised well over $100,000, more than $10,000 a week, and it's growing each week. But my opponents have been running for more than a year and a half, so they've out-fundraised me at this point. But what I do have is I have the profile. You talked a little bit about my background, growing up low income, losing my parents at an early age, being raised by my sister. I've overcome a lot of obstacles in my life. And then I went into public service for the last 28 years, something none of the other candidates have done. I think voters will respond to that. I think they see in me a person of real authenticity, not just a politician, not somebody chasing ambition. I've got great endorsements, the validation of the district attorney and the Los Angeles police officers, along with two very important business associations. And let's not forget two of L.A.'s favorite district attorneys, Jackie Lacey and Steve Cooley, have also endorsed my campaign. So I think we have a lot of momentum. Now it's just a matter of being visible. Hopefully people will find that there's some ads, there's some real voter contact out there. Hopefully people will see something in their mailboxes with my name on it or something on television or social media and take a look at my website, McKinney4LA.com, McKinney4LA.com, and read about me and where I stand on the issues.
1: And you feel it's doable? The numbers crunch enough?
0: Absolutely. Larry, I'm telling you, I really believe that we are going to come in first place. Despite the late start, I believe that we will get more votes than the other three candidates. Now, whether it'll be enough to win this race in the primary is a little doubtful with the number of people running and an incumbent in the race, but I'm very optimistic that we're going to get more votes than the other candidates.
1: You're getting a sense that people want change?
0: Absolutely. I've been all over the city in the last 12 weeks. I've been in neighborhoods that are very different in character, in income, in race, and everyone sounds the same. They're deeply frustrated and angry with the status quo.
1: All right, leave us with the campaign website and remind everybody to get their votes in, right?
0: Yeah, voter turnout is shaping up to be lower than it was 4 years ago during the primary. We need people to exercise their right to vote. It's one of the most important rights we have, if not the most important right we have in this country. People can learn more about me at McKinney4LA.com. That's McKinney, the number 4LA.com. And let's go. Let's do this. Let's change L.A. Let's get the vibrancy back to this city.
1: John McKinney, thank you so much. McKinney 4, that's the number 4, LA.com, running for city attorney, L.A. city attorney. Thank you so much for being on the program.
0: All right. Thank you, Larry.
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1: 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I'm Larry Marino. We'll see you next week for Sunday Morning Newsmakers. 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Larry Marino here. Welcome in. 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
12: Hello, listening friends. Would you like to hear an amazing fact about cloves? Cloves are a basic spice that you can buy in any supermarket for about $3. And they're used to spice up cookies, cakes, and even flavor Worcestershire sauce. But these dried flower buds have quite literally altered the course of history. Cloves are more than just a flavoring. They contain a good mix of vitamins and minerals and have some medicinal properties as a natural painkiller or to settle a stomach. But in the 16th century, cloves were thought to be the cure for almost everything and used to treat a wide range of ailments, including intestinal distress, impotence, diarrhea, vomiting, and cholera. In fact, cloves were so precious they were literally worth more than their weight in gold. At one time, the only place in the world that you could get cloves was in the Molucca Islands off of Indonesia. Wars were fought, nations were formed, and thousands perished in an effort to control the spice trade. It was in pursuit of a shorter route to these Spice Islands that the fleet of Ferdinand Magellan became the first expedition to circumnavigate the Earth. In 1519, Magellan set out with 5 ships carrying about 270 men heading for the Moluccas. 3 years later, only one leaking ship came limping home with 18 starving crew members. Incredibly, the voyage still made money because of the fantastic value of the few cloves they brought with them. It's hard to imagine people willing to die for an herb in your spice cabinet. You might be surprised to know the Bible says that a few words of Scripture are worth much more than cloves or gold. Pastor Ross, makes me think about those verses in the Bible, and this is just a sampling of a few. Psalms 119. The law of your mouth is better to me than thousands of coins of gold and silver. Or you look in Proverbs 8, verse 8 through 10. Receive my instruction and not silver, and knowledge rather than choice gold. For wisdom is better than rubies, and all things that one might desire cannot be compared with her. And then, of course, you get to, what is it, Psalm 19. The law of the Lord is sweeter than honey in the honeycomb. More desire to are they than gold, much fine gold. And so, yeah, it's kind of incredible. I've been reading history, and I think you and I have been sharing some of these history books of how people would fight and die for these herbs that we just kind of sprinkle on our food. And in fact, during the Roman era, they paid people with salt. That's where we get the word salary. But the word of God is worth more than silver, gold, or any of those things.
8: Absolutely. You know, the talk about these herbs and cloves and how they felt that it preserved you know, your physical life, but the word of God preserves your spiritual life. So it is more valuable. It lasts not just for this life, but in eternity. We have a study guide talking about the Bible. How do you understand the Bible? Can you trust the Bible? It's one of our Amazing Facts study guides. It's called, Is There Anything Left You Can Trust? And this is our free gift to anyone who calls and asks. The number is 800-835-6747. 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It's called, Is There Anything Left You Can Trust? You can also order this by dialing #250 on your smartphone and just say, Bible Answers Live, and then ask for it. It's called Anything Left You Can Trust. We'll be happy to send it to anyone in North America. If you're outside of the U.S. or outside of North America, just go to the website, amazingfacts.org. Well, we're ready to go to the phone lines, but before we take our first caller, let's start with prayer. Dear Father, we are grateful that we have this time to be able to open up your word, and indeed, it is precious. It is powerful. It's more valuable than anything that we have here on this earth. For it is the word of life. And so we ask your blessing as we study together. Be with those who are listening. Lead us into a clearer understanding of your word. For we ask this in Jesus' name. Amen.
12: Amen.
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12: Brittany.
8: Hi, Brittany, you there? We might have to come back.
12: She may be on mute. 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
8: We've got Sharon in Oregon. 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
9: Good morning or good evening.
12: Evening.
9: I have a question on Revelation chapter 11.
12: Mm-hmm.
9: And I understand that the two witnesses are the Old and New Testament. But when it gets to verse 11 through 14, it doesn't sound like it's talking about the same thing. When they stand on their feet and then God calls them to heaven, they ascend in a cloud. Can you explain that part?
12: Yeah, the whole passage here about the two witnesses, and I think it is a united passage when it says they finish their testimony. Some have described it as the New and the Old Testament, or you might say the Law and the Prophets, because you have these two witnesses that appear to Jesus on the Mount of Transfiguration, Moses and Elijah. They represent the word of God. Moses, the great lawgiver, Elijah, the great prophet. Last words in the Old Testament are, remember the law of Moses. Behold, I send you Elijah, the prophet. And this is an attack on the word of God, which is dual in nature. New and Old Testament, Ten Commandments have two tables of stone. And so it's a sword with two edges. And so then it says that when they finish their testimony, the beast that ascends out of the bottomless pit and make war on them. But you're wondering about in verse 11, which says after 3.5 days, the breath of life enters them and they stood on their feet. The word of God, while it's talking about kind of resurrected, stands back up again. They've been dead. And it says 3.5 days a day is like a year. This is talking about an attack on the word of God and the religion of Christ during the French Revolution, where they basically, they even went from a 7-day week to a 10-day week because they said that the only place you can trace a 7-day week to is the Bible. And Bibles were burned, and there's a big outcry. France basically became the first atheist nation. And but after the Reign of Terror, 3.5 years later, things had just so imploded that they sheepishly reallowed the Bible to come back into the country. And Napoleon, kind of the good and bad of Napoleon, one of the things is he did then allow freedom of religion, where before the Christians were terribly persecuted.
8: Mm-hmm. That 3.5 year period has been described as November 10, 1793. That's when they passed a decree in the French Assembly outlawing the Bible, and the Bibles were piled up and burnt in the street. But exactly 3.5 years later, June 17, 1798, they overturned that decree. They reversed the decree allowing the Word of God and freedom in the Word of God. You know, it's also interesting, Pastor Doug, that Voltaire, one of these famous atheistic authors who scoffed at the Bible, he made a statement and said, you know, within this generation, the Bible would be an extinct book. Nobody would even pay any attention to it. And, you know, he published his writings and he had a printing press. The amazing thing is that just, you know, decades later, not very long later, the Bible Society ended up being set up and they used the very printing press that Voltaire used to propagate his atheistic views, his same printing press was used to print the Bible.
12: Mm-hmm.
8: So that's indeed, right. The word of God was lifted up and magnified. And of course, this brings you into the early 1800s, where there was a great revival in Bible truth. Missionaries were sent around the world. The Bible was being translated in all kinds of languages. Thus, it was lifted up and
12: glorified.
8: Elevated.
12: Yeah, mm-hmm.
8: Absolutely. You know, we have a book called The Ultimate Resource, and it's all about the Bible. And you might enjoy this, Sharon, or anyone who is watching or listening. Just, again, the number to call is 800-835-6747. You can ask for that book. It's called The Ultimate Resource. You can also dial #250 on your smartphone, say Bible Answers Live, and then ask for the book by name, The Ultimate Resource. We got, let's go back to Brittany. Brittany in California. Brittany, are you there? Brittany in California. All right. Our connection is not working. Let's go to Ryan in New Mexico. Ryan, you on the air.
13: Yes, sir. Is it Pastor Gene and Pastor Doug?
12: Yes.
13: Oh, it's so nice to actually hear you guys. That's so awesome. My question is, I've been doing a little bit of research on the different, you know, calendars as far as the Sabbath and the lunar Sabbath, you know. My question is, did Jesus use two different calendars, the Julian calendar and the moon? You know, I see a lot, from the scriptures, I see more evidence as far as it being the new moon day, you know, as far as, you know, when they started their six working days, but then there was a new moon day. You know, does that make sense? I guess.
12: Yeah,
13: Jesus, different calendars. I'm sorry.
12: No, I think I understand what you're saying. And just for our friends who are listening, the Jews did use a lunar calendar. Their months were controlled by the moon. But the weekly Sabbath, which came every 7 days, was a completely distinct cycle of time. Sometimes we look at a calendar which registers both the month and the week, and we think that they're conjoined. They're not. It's just one piece of paper that's showing us two distinct cycles of time. The seven-day week dates back to Adam. You know, God rested on the seventh day, and he blessed the seventh day. And every seventh day, those that follow God, they kept honoring that as a Sabbath. God reinstituted that for the children of Israel when they came back out of Egypt. Even before they got to Mount Sinai, God told them, I'm going to give you bread from heaven 6 days a week. Seventh day, there'll be none gather twice as much on what we would call Friday, the sixth day. And so that cycle has been in continuity from the time of creation to the present day. It is true the Jews had a calendar with 360 days, but the new moon would fall on different days of the week all throughout the year. It had nothing to do with a weekly cycle. So just keep the two separate in your mind. There's no problem.
8: And of course, the lunar month, as you mentioned, that was used for some of the ceremonial days.
12: Right.
8: Because they'd start counting. And then there were certain ceremonial days that fell on certain times of the week, could be on different days. That was considered a Sabbath. In other words, they would often keep those ceremonial days as the Sabbath. But that was always distinct from the seventh-day Sabbath.
12: Right. And every now and then when you had a lunar Sabbath land on the weekly Sabbath, they called it a high Sabbath.
8: Mm-hmm.
12: Or if you had an annual feast Sabbath, like the Passover tells us in the Bible, when it fell on the Sabbath, they called it a high Sabbath.
8: Mm-hmm.
12: But they're two distinct cycles of time. Just like your birthday might be on a different day of the week every year.
8: Right. All right. Well, thanks for your call, Ryan. We've got James in Texas. James, welcome to Bible Answers Live.
14: Yes. Good evening, pastors.
12: Hi. Evening.
14: Yes. My question for the night will be, has the latter rain happened because of so many predictions by pastors? Because I've watched them on YouTube and stuff like that, and everybody's all talking about them, and they've still already seen visions and stuff like that.
12: Yeah, no, I don't think the latter rain, and let me just explain for those listening what we're talking about. The Jews, in their agriculture, their farming language, they would have one rain that would come to sprout the seed. They called that the former or the first rain. Then before the harvest, they would have a latter or last rain that would then ripen the crop for harvest. those terms are used for the outpouring of the Spirit. When Christ came, he told the disciples to wait in Jerusalem, and he said, you'll receive that refreshing. And the power of the Holy Spirit fell on them during Pentecost. That is the former rain. Before Christ comes, there's promises that you read both in the book of Joel and in the book of Acts that God is going to pour out his Spirit on all flesh. And so the question is, has that happened yet? I do not think so, because we've not seen the evidence of the Spirit and the power and the gospel spreading, and mostly the holiness. I think that's one of the real signs you'll have, is there'll be just a real love and a holiness among God's people, and the power of miracles, I mean real miracles, mm-hmm. that we just have not seen. So a lot of people are saying, oh, I had a vision, and a lot of pastors are saying, oh, this is the outpouring of the Spirit. I don't think we've seen anything like Pentecost yet. I think it's going to be evident when it happens.
8: Yeah, we have a verse, Zechariah chapter 10, verse 1. It says, ask the Lord for rain in the time of the latter rain, and the Lord will make flashing clouds and give them showers of rain, grass in the field for everyone. So here we have a special prayer for the latter rain, a special outpouring of the Holy Spirit. And as you said, Pastor Doug, the former rain that took place at Pentecost was the seed that helped sprout the gospel throughout the world. But there is a final ripening that has to take place before Jesus comes.
12: Before the harvest.
8: That's right. And the Bible speaks of this special outpouring of the Holy Spirit. We want to be ready when that time comes.
12: Amen.
8: That we might be ones who receive the latter rain. We have a book. I just thought of it. It's called Life in the Spirit. It's about the Holy Spirit and living, preparing for that latter rain. If you'd like to receive it, the number to call is 800-835-6747. You can ask for the book. It's called Life in the Spirit. You can also dial #250 on your smartphone, say Bible Answers Live, and ask for the book Life in the Spirit. We've got Oliver in St. Louis, Missouri. Oliver, welcome to the program.
15: Hi, good evening, pastors, and thank you for the call. My question is about the Panorama of Prophecy series. Pastor Doug, you were referring to and talking about the passage in Revelation that talks about how at Jesus' second coming, every eye will see him, and addressing specifically the part where since the world is round, how exactly does that happen physically? And you're mentioning that technically not every eye, it doesn't say every eye will see him at the same time, that he could be doing a sweep of the world as he enters, and that could be, people could see him, I guess, in sequence as he goes around. Am I understanding correctly?
12: Yeah, and by the way, the verse is in Revelation 1:7, and it's also in Matthew 24. It says that all in Matthew 24, it says all the tribes of the earth will mourn and they will see the Son of Man coming. And then here in Revelation 1, it says, behold, he's coming with the clouds and every eye will see him. And so some have wondered, well, if the world's round, how does everybody see him at the same time? Well, I don't think the verse is saying everybody sees him simultaneously. I think it's saying the day of the Lord when he does come. And it says, you know, he sends forth his angels to the four corners of the earth. And Christ is going to, I believe, make a circuit around the earth, and we are caught up to meet him in the air. As he does that, everybody in the world will see him. But it doesn't mean at the same moment.
8: Mm-hmm. 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
12: Amen.
8: Thank you. We've got Henry in New York. Henry, welcome to the program.
16: Yes, Pastor Green. My question is, for people who were born 1936, if they got the age of 90 years old, they're still 1936, if they do certain things, will God hold against them?
12: Yeah, well, God is a loving God, Henry, and so if a person has some kind of mental handicap, you know, he may judge many of them as you would a child before the age of accountability, and they would be saved. You know, the Bible says that to whom much is given, much is required. If a person is given little, little is required. And some people, they just don't understand. And Jesus said people are judged because they do understand and they ignore the truth. He said, if you were blind, you would have no sin. But now you say we see or we understand, says your sin remains. So people who they're handicapped in some way and they just can't understand, God is a merciful God. And so we never have to worry about, will God be fair? God, he's the very epitome of justice.
8: All right. Very good. Oscar, listening in New York. Oscar, welcome to the program.
17: Yes, sir. The Bible says that God is a consuming fire. So my question is this. Is the lake of fire in the book of Revelation God?
12: No, when it says that God is a consuming fire, that's talking about, he's got a Shekinah glory, a presence. And it says that a fire devours before him. The Bible tells us that the wicked, when Christ comes, the wicked are destroyed by the brightness, the glory of his coming. It's almost like when I was a kid, we would sometimes play with a magnifying glass on a summer day, and it wasn't very nice, but we'd burn ants. And just the magnification of just that light was enough to just burn up the ants. Well, the glory of God is going to be bright, but it will not hurt the righteous, but it will destroy the wicked. Now, that's separate from the lake of fire, because the Bible says these are separated from God. They are cast away. They are cast into the lake of fire. So the lake of fire where the wicked are consumed and devoured, that is not the God's glory. It is like a lake of fire, like the fire and brimstone burn up Sodom and Gomorrah.
8: And in Revelation chapter 20, we read about what's called the Great White Throne Judgment. Mm-hmm. Describes the wicked outside of the New Jerusalem. The righteous are inside the city, and there is a final judgment. And they can actually see God, so he must veil his glory somehow during that judgment time. And then the wicked mount their attack upon the New Jerusalem, and then fire comes down from heaven and devours them. And it talks here in Revelation chapter 20, verse 15, anyone not found written in the book of life was cast into the lake of fire. Mm-hmm. So again, you've got God the Father, or the glory of God, some are veiled because the wicked are not destroyed, and yet there is the lake of fire in which they are cast at the end of that judgment.
12: Yeah, and that final judgment is not God's light or glory, because it says they are cast into outer darkness, mm-hmm. where there's weeping and gnashing of teeth. So it's a different punishment that you see there. But good question. Thank you, Henry.
8: We got Christiana in Florida. Christina, rather. Sorry, Christine. Christina, welcome to the Two Bible Answers Live.
18: Hi, good evening.
12: Evening. And your question?
18: Yes. I have a question. Will we be able to see God when we go to heaven? Because there is a lot of different conflicting things in the Bible. For example, 1 Timothy chapter 6, verse 16 says that, no one will ever see God and will never be able to see him, but Moses saw God's back. And then there's another verse that says, blessed are those that are righteous, for they'll see God. And then there's another verse that says we would be consumed if we saw God because we're so sinful. So when we get to heaven, will we actually be able to see God?
12: Well, the simple answer is yes. And my verse is Revelation 22:4, last chapter in the Bible, says they will see his face. Speaking of the saved. Now, right now, we cannot see God the Father because the glory, as I mentioned, would consume us. And even God told Moses, who is holy, no man can see my face, his unveiled glory in their present condition. Now, Moses is in the presence of God with a glorified body. Now, I'm sure he does see God's face. And in heaven, God used to walk in the garden with Adam and Eve. They saw God. The times in the Old Testament where it says they saw God, they probably saw what we call a Christophany, which is it's Christ before the incarnation. They saw God the Son. So anytime it says and even Jesus said, no man can see the Father. And that's probably one of the verses you're referring to, Christina. So when it says that they can't see the Father, it's talking about man in his fallen condition cannot see the face of God the Father. We do see Jesus. Christ said, if you've seen me, you've seen the Father. It's, veiled in humanity. But in heaven, it's as clear as it can be. We will see his face. God himself will dwell with us.
8: Okay, thank you.
12: Thanks. Good question.
8: We've got Justin in Wisconsin. Justin, welcome to Bible Answers Live.
19: Hi, my question is, how do you keep the commandments?
12: How do you keep them? Well, Jesus says, if you love me. The best way to keep the commandments is because you love God. I was just reading today, Pastor Ross, you know, I'm starting a new Bible reading program, and I'm in Genesis where Jacob is working for Rachel. He's got to work 7 years. The Bible says he loved her so much it seemed like days. The work seemed like nothing because of the love that he had for Rachel. And the more we love the Lord, any good works or obedience is just, it's an act of love. We want to do the things that please him. So if we're struggling to obey, the question is, how do we love God more? The Bible tells us that we love him because he first loved us. So when we see and we behold Christ's love for us in his life and on the cross, it moves our hearts and we love him and want to serve him.
8: That verse you're referring to is John chapter 14, verse 15, where Jesus says, if you love me, keep my commandments. And we love him because he first loved us. We need to behold him. We behold him through his word. Pastor Doug, you mentioned you started a new Bible reading plan. Well, I read the very same passage of scripture because we're probably on the same plan. And we just want to encourage people. What a great opportunity. Here we are at the beginning of the year. If you're not on a Bible reading plan, you need to get on one. I mean, it doesn't take long. Actually, if you read the Bible over a year, it's divided up. You could probably read your daily portion within 10, 15 minutes. So it doesn't take long. There's even apps that will read the Bible to you and help you stay on track. So we would just really want to encourage people to take advantage, beginning of a new year, set a goal of reading through the Bible in 2024.
12: And they'd appreciate the lesson we offer to everybody about the Bible. Is there anything left you can trust?
8: Mm-hmm. The number for that is 800-835-6747. You can ask for the study guide, anything left you can trust, or dial #250 on your smartphone. Say Bible Answers Live. And Amazing Facts does actually have, just thought of it now, a Bible reading plan. If you don't have one, of course, you can get one for free online, or you can just simply go to Amazing Facts and find out about the free Bible reading plan that we have. Okay, next caller that we have is Cedric in Florida. Cedric, welcome to the program.
20: Thank you, Pastors. Pastor Doug and Pastor Ress.
12: Yes.
20: This is a question for Pastor Doug. What is your opinion on the people who are cremated and still buried?
12: Cremated and still buried. I'm not sure what you mean, cremated and buried. So you mean if they're cremated and then they're buried, does that affect the resurrection? Or
20: no, but all I'm saying is some people are cremated and they're not scattered. The ashes is being buried.
12: Oh, I see what you're saying.
20: In a cemetery.
12: Yeah. Well, yeah. And matter of fact, that's what happened with my grandparents. Is they were cremated and then they have a cemetery. They've got a wall that's full of urns. And people do that economically because it saves space compared to a whole coffin. But, you know, I don't think there's really any difference. The Bible tells us ashes to ashes and dust to dust. So it's not a problem for God to resurrect. Now, technically, if you say, what is the Bible method for disposing of dead or how do you treat the dead? Almost 99% of the time, it's burial. You know, Abraham was buried, Isaac was buried, Joseph was buried. They were embalmed, but then they were buried. Only one or two examples in the Bible of a believer that was cremated. Now, many of the martyrs who died for their faith, they were burned at the stake. Well, they're certainly going to be resurrected. So cremation does not prevent God from resurrecting you. Then folks have argued, you know, now with so many people in the world, all the space taken up by cemeteries, how can we keep doing this? You know, I don't know that I don't know that it's a saved lost question. But biblically, if you want to know what they did, it was typically burial.
8: That's right. You know, the Bible does talk about a couple of examples where a believer, as far as we know, was burnt. You have 1 Samuel chapter 31, verse 12, talks about the bones of Jonathan after his death were gathered and they were burnt. And of course, we believe that Jonathan will be saved. He was a good man and he'll be in heaven.
12: And, you know, during the Reformation, some of the martyrs, like Whitfield or Wycliffe, they scattered their ashes in the river, and they thought, that'll prevent this. Friend, you hear the music. We're just taking a break. We're going to come back with more Bible Answers. Don't go anywhere.
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0: 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Jerusalem, the city of peace, has been a place of unending conflict for centuries. Many now believe that Jerusalem will soon take center stage again. But what does the Bible say? The Fall and Rise of Jerusalem presents the vital history you need to know about Jerusalem and its role in end-time Bible prophecy. 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
12: 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You could be watching us on AFTV or on the 3ABN. 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And for those who are tuning in, this is a live international interactive Bible study. And we take your phone calls, and with a very little warning, we do our best to answer your questions. So sometimes our screeners will put up a little note here and says they've got a question on the Trinity or whatever it is. And then we just pray for wisdom and look at the Word of God and answer your questions. So if you have a question, you can call us 800-GOD-SAYS. 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I am Doug Batchelor.
8: My name is John Ross, and we've got Jason standing by in Washington. 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
1: Hi, thank you, and thank you for your program. My question is, well, first, I'm an atheist, and my question is, a lot of times when I talk with Christians, and I sort of back them into a corner because we can't understand why God does something, and a lot of times they'll say, well, you know, we're just human, and we can't understand God. So I was calling to ask specifically, what is it about the human brain that doesn't allow us to understand God? Because I think there isn't anything missing in the human brain that would allow us to understand God.
12: Well, I think, first of all, I'm delighted to talk to you. I used to be an atheist too. And I got to where I just didn't have enough faith to be an atheist, because it, to me, I can't find any evidence in the observable universe where you get inner working systems, organization, and design by chance. There's always intelligence invested in those things. Now, I think we can understand something about the mind of God. And in the Bible, God says, come now, let us reason together. And there's a lot of evidence we see in the world of, you know, just the symbiotic relationship between creatures and plants and animals, just incredible cycle of, you know, we exhale what the plants inhale, so to speak. And so there's a lot we understand from God, both in his word and in the observable universe. You know, I'd love to see you read my book. You can actually listen to the testimony for free online. It's called The Richest Caveman, and it tells you why I went from being an atheist, or at least an agnostic, to believing in the Bible. And I thought that would never happen. But, I don't know if I'm answering your question, though.
1: No, you're not.
12: Okay, you want to know what in our human minds would prevent us from understanding the will of God?
1: Yeah.
12: Well, see, I think we can understand the will of God. So I'm having a problem with the question. I guess it doesn't apply to you. Sorry, go ahead.
1: Well, I guess it doesn't apply to you. Maybe it just applies to Christians who think they can't, because this is the problem I run up a lot when I talk with Christians.
12: Well, no, in fairness, there's a lot of things that happen we don't understand. I mean, we see a tragedy where some innocent person suffers and we think, if God is good, why does that happen? Now, to some extent, we do understand those things, and a lot of Christians don't explain it very well, but there is a battle that is going on between good and evil. Not only is there a good, loving God, but the highest of his creation was a creature called Lucifer that rebelled and came to this world and said, I can run things better. And our first parents, they listened to Lucifer instead of God, and basically he hijacked the planet. And there's a lot of forces at play here that are in the Bible people don't talk about. So a lot of the evil that we see in the world is not God's will. That's why Jesus said we should pray, thy will be done, because a lot of things God doesn't want to happen. So when we see things we don't understand, you know, we can't see into the spiritual realm, just like we can't see radio waves. But they're very real.
8: And of course, we mentioned earlier, we do have a study guide that talks about the Bible. And if you believe the Bible, and there's plenty of evidence to support the Bible, that it is a trustworthy book, it is a revelation. And if you read the Bible, you understand more of this great controversy. You understand what God is like, and you understand the plan of redemption and what God did to save mankind. So, again, that is a great resource for anyone wanting to learn more. It's called The Ultimate Resource, and you can just call and ask. The number is 800-835-6747. 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You can also dial #250. Just say Bible Answers Live and then The Ultimate Resource.
12: All right.
8: Thank you, Jason. We've got Grace in California. Grace, welcome to the program.
2: Yes, thank you. Good evening, Pastor Doug and Pastor Rose.
12: Evening.
2: My question is it okay for a student to take yoga classes in college?
12: Yeah, well, yoga, you know, I used to be involved in Eastern religions, and yoga was sort of a combination of, you know, body exercises, procedures, cleansing, and it was sort of combining the body and the spirit, but it was woven into the mysticism of the religion. So for me, I would not be comfortable doing that. I stop short of condemning people that are doing yoga exercises for purely physical reasons. But in its beginning, yoga is very much tied to a religious belief, and there's other great exercises besides yoga classes. I don't know if that helps a little. Hope that makes sense, Grace. Thank you.
8: We've got Christian in Texas. Christian, welcome to the program.
3: Hello. I just want to make sure you hear me.
12: We do, loud and clear.
3: Okay. So my question is, in Job chapter 1, how did Satan get into the presence of God and the angels if he was kicked out of heaven?
12: Well, first of all, the Bible doesn't say this meeting was in heaven. It says there was a day when the sons of God came to present themselves before the Lord, and Job also, the devil came among them. And this is in Job chapter 1. God left heaven every now and then. For instance, when he walked with Adam and Eve in the garden, he went other places to visit his creatures and his creation. And so wherever this meeting is, it doesn't say in the Bible, Satan is able to access this meeting. And I don't know that the devil was completely confined to the earth until after the time of the cross. I think Jesus said, I beheld Satan fall like lightning from heaven. So I think that up to that point, he was able to still accuse. You see him in the book of Zechariah. He's standing before the Lord accusing the high priest.
8: And when it says that the devil or Satan was cast out of heaven, it's not necessarily meaning that he can never go back for a meeting or something like that, but it means that was no longer his home.
12: Yeah.
8: He was cast out of heaven, the dwelling place of God. So wherever the meeting took place, if it was in heaven, well, the devil came for a specific reason. He claimed the earth was his and he was representing the earth. That's why God said, where did you come from? And he said, oh, from walking up and down on the earth. So he claimed the earth is his. Quite possibly the sons of God that we read about there in Job are representatives of other intelligent worlds of unfallen beings. The devil claims the earth is his. So yeah. You have the story there recorded in Job. And just to add to that, Revelation chapter 12 talks about the devil being cast out of heaven, and that took place before creation. But then it also says at the cross, the devil was cast down. And as you mentioned, at the cross, now Jesus is the representative of the earth. Mm-hmm. So the devil is now bound to this earth.
12: Yeah, you know, one more thing occurred to me while you were talking is that, you know, here in our world, I can talk to people. I did it today on the other side of the planet.
8: Mm.
12: And what makes us think that the devil had to actually be standing in front of God to talk to God? If we've got cell phones and internet, then the devil can communicate with God no matter where he is. But I think this one, it does imply in the book of Job, he came into the presence. He showed up. But thank you.
8: All right, next caller that we have is Natasha in New York. Natasha, welcome to the program.
4: Hi, thank you so much. Hi, Pastor Doug.
12: Hi.
4: Pastor Doug. I'm sorry. So my question is, it's based on Mark 9:5. I read that that Moses and Elijah, they made a cameo appearance in the New Testament. And I was wondering about Enoch, because since God took Enoch, I never read about him again. So I just wanted to hear your thoughts on that.
12: Good question.
4: Thank you. I'll listen off that.
12: Yeah, good question. You know, the Bible tells us not only did Elijah go to heaven without dying, but Enoch walked with God and he was not, for God took him. Why was it only Moses and Elijah that appeared on the Mount of Transfiguration that you find in Mark chapter 9. And by the way, that's also in Luke and in Matthew. I think it's because that for that particular experience, Moses and Elijah had a relationship with Jesus different from Enoch's. Both Moses and Elijah fasted 40 days and 40 nights as Jesus did. Moses represents the law. Elijah represents the prophets. Enoch might have been beholding from the front row. We don't know. But just Moses and Elijah came to appear, basically symbolizing the law and the prophets that endorsed that Jesus was the Messiah.
8: And also we have a miniature of the second coming there. Jesus said, you know, just 6 days after he said to his disciples, you shall see the Son of Man
12: or six
8: in
12: days
8: his
12: before
8: glory.
12: This.
8: 6 days yeah. before that, yes. And then, of course, Elijah represents those who are alive when Jesus comes and are translated to heaven without seeing death. And Moses, who died and was resurrected, could represent those who are resurrected at the second coming of Christ. So it's really rather significant that you have those two appearing with Jesus on the Mount of Transfiguration.
12: It's a miniature picture of the second coming.
8: We actually have a book called?
12: It's called The Two Witnesses.
8: The Two Witnesses, yep. That's right. And it's free. We'll send it to anyone who calls and asks. The number is 800-835-6747. Ask for the book called The Two Witnesses. Also, you can dial #250. And ask for that, say Bible Answers Live, and then ask for the two witnesses. We've got John listening in Arizona. John, welcome to the program.
5: Yeah. Well, I listened to Pastor Doug's response to the return of the Lord in Revelations 1:7.
12: Uh-huh.
5: But then in Matthew 24:27, it says that lightning cometh out of the east and flashes even unto the west. I'm of the opinion, I'm asking for a comment on this, that because I know lightning will travel around the earth seven times in a second at the speed of light. And he said from east to west as the lightning flashes. And it would seem logical that every eye would see him within that second.
12: Yeah, well, I think that when Jesus talks about his second coming being as lightning, he's not emphasizing the speed of light. He's emphasizing that everyone will see and it will not be a secret. Because when lightning flashes across the sky, you don't have to elbow the person next to you and say, did you see that? So he's actually addressing the idea that his coming would be a secret. And he said it's not a secret. It will be like lightning that covers the heavens. He's not saying that his coming would sweep around the heaven in the blink of an eye and he'd be done with it. So at least that's my understanding. But you make a good point. He says it'll go from the east to the west. He's talking about it traveling from point A to point B. Mm-hmm. Jesus is coming from the east, and he's going to sweep around the world going west and head back to heaven.
8: Well, not only that, Pastor David, you also have the earth that he's still turning when Jesus is coming. So as Christ approaches the earth and the earth keeps turning, well, 24 hours, the earth has made a full rotation. Everybody has seen Jesus coming.
12: That's true. Yeah.
8: Even before he sweeps around the earth, as he's approaching the earth.

0: Brian, welcome to the program.
1: Hello again.
2: Hi.
1: I have a different question this time. Basically, whenever I'm talking about the Bible and, you know, basically the difference between the Law of Moses and the Ten Commandments, were the two tablets made out of blue sapphire? You know, because Yahweh, you know, wrote on him with his finger. Do you know what I mean? And they kept them on the inside of the Ark of the Covenant, and then they had the Law of Moses, you know, written on paper by Moses. You know what I'm saying?
2: Yeah.
1: Kept on the outside of the Ark.
2: Yeah.
1: You can go on from there. But yeah, blue sapphire. Were they made out of blue sapphire?
2: Yeah. Some people conjecture that the Ten Commandments were written on blue sapphire because sapphire is one of the stones that's mentioned as a pavement around God's throne. But there's no scripture. So all I would do is speculate. And, you know, I got to tell you, if I don't have a command that says, and this law was written on sapphire, I can't tell you who it was. It just says two tables of stone. Now, evidently, whatever that stone was, it must have been available in the desert there, because when Moses broke the first tables of stone, God told him to hew two more tables of stone like the first and bring them up. So nothing is said about the value of the stone. It could have been plain granite or some stone that was abundant, probably hard, that was found there in the desert, but not so hard that you couldn't chisel. I guess God could chisel on anything. But anyway, it never says it was sapphire. We've got a member of our church that cuts stone, and he made us a beautiful set of Ten Commandments on a bluish granite, because he thinks it's sapphire also. Might be. We don't know. So there's no command, no specific scripture.
3: Yeah, and that's a good question. Was there sapphire in that region,
2: in the desert?
3: And yeah. It must have been a large piece of sapphire. Can you, you know, do you find that big of sapphire stone? I don't know, maybe.
2: Yeah.
3: So, anyway, good question.
2: I can't wait to find out, Ryan.
3: Yeah. All right, we got Donna in Canada. Donna, welcome to the program.
4: Thank you so much. And nice to talk to you, finally. I see you on TV all the time, but I've never spoken with you.
2: Hey, Donna, can I ask you a question?
4: Sure.
2: What do you mind my asking, what channel do you watch on?
4: Let me think. Well, I watch the Amazing Facts Channel and ABN, 3ABN Network.
2: Oh, okay, good. I didn't want to trip you up. We always like to find out how are people seeing the program. All right, your question then. Sorry.
4: Okay. I'm trying to study the Bible, and I have to tell you, I've never been interested in history. I've never been interested in politics. I don't have a clue about either of those things. And as I'm reading Daniel, I think it's Daniel 11, it's talking about the king of the north and the king of the south. And it's talking about all these different countries. And it sounds like a foreign language to me. So I just wondered if you had any books or whatever, or literature that might explain these things.
2: Great question. You know, I think I should mention that Pastor Ross right now is doing a class every week, or almost every week, going through Daniel, and he's just getting ready to dive into Daniel 11. Do not be discouraged, Donna, that you don't understand all of the political intrigue that is happening in Daniel 11. It is a challenge. It's one of the most challenging prophetic chapters in the Bible. But very simply, you've got a battle between, it says, the king of the north and the king of the south, that starts out with the southern powers of the Greek Empire and the northern powers of the Greek Empire, and then that kind of transitions over history. How those transitions play out, there's quite a bit of discussion on it. I don't know, Pastor Ross, you got lessons coming out eventually.
3: Yeah, we do. We're actually going to be talking about that in a couple of weeks. So, you know, if you want to tune in, I think it's on YouTube, you can
2: go
3: take
2: to Granite
3: a look at that.
2: Hilltop, yeah.
3: Yeah, it is interesting. You've got, as you mentioned, Pastor Dave, the King of the North begins with the Syrian powers, part of the Grecian Empire, and you have the king of the south, Ptolemy, would be the lineage, and the king of Egypt. Eventually, the king of Egypt is subdued by the king of the north, which would be the Grecian power. There's different kings that come and go, but they all fall under the king of the north. But then Rome conquers the Greeks, and Rome becomes the king of the north.
2: Right.
3: And very interesting as it plays even to both Rome in its pagan form and also in its papal form.

0: You get to around verse 40, it brings you right up to our time. So, yeah, there's a lot there.
1: Yeah. Great question, Donna. Keep studying. It'll get clear.
0: All right. We got Lloyd in Arkansas. Lloyd, welcome to the program.
2: Thank you very much for listening to me.
1: Yes.
2: My question is, can you explain to me Psalms chapter 2, verse 7? And Hebrews chapter 5, verse 5, what is taking place there, and who's doing the talking, to whom?
1: Great. All right, let me read it for our friends. If you go to Psalms, the second psalm in verse 7, it says, I will declare the decree. The Lord has said to me, you are my son. Today I have begotten you. Ask of me, and I want to read verse 8 also, ask of me, and I will give you the nations for your inheritance and the ends of the earth for your possession. So when you get to the New Testament, we see that this is a prophecy of Jesus. And if you look in Hebrews 1, verse 5, it says, for to which of the angels did he ever say, you are my son? Paul, assuming Paul wrote Hebrews, Paul is saying this is a prophecy about Jesus. He's not talking about angels being his son. And David, when it says, my Lord, the Lord said to my Lord, sit at my right hand. So you got the Lord talking to the Lord. Said clearly, it's God the Father talking to God the Son. It's that same God the Son you see in Daniel 7 who comes before the Ancient of Days. When it says, this day I've begotten you, there it's really talking about the incarnation of Jesus.
0: Oh, because you have also, you read verse 8, but verse 9 says, you shall break them with a rod of iron, and you shall dash them into pieces. Now, that's a messianic phrase when it talks about a rod of iron. It's also referred to Jesus when he comes, and he smites the wicked, it says, with a rod of iron. It represents judgment.
1: Mm-hmm.
0: So clearly this passage is talking about Jesus, the messianic phrase.
1: Yeah, and that's in Revelation where it says he will smash them as a rod.
0: He comes
1: Revelation. Well, it actually says in Revelation 12, a child rules all nations with a rod of iron,
0: yep.
1: Man-child.
0: Yep.
1: So, yep, I hope that helps a little, Lloyd. And appreciate your question. Thank you.
0: Okay, we've got Adrian in California. Adrian, welcome to the program.
3: Thank you so much. How are you guys doing?
1: Always better than we deserve.
3: Thank you, thank you. God bless. As a Christian, if someone asks you the question, are you saved? What should be your answer? And should we know or be assured that we are saved now?
1: Yeah, great question. Well, first of all, I always want to know who's asking me the question because there's a context. If one of my Baptist friends says, are you saved? I'd say yes, because what they're asking is, do you know the Lord? If you've got an Arminian friend and he says, are you saved? They're wanting to know, do you believe that once saved, always saved? I'd explain to them that, I have confidence. I know the Lord, that I am a Christian. It doesn't mean that I can't be lost. And so some of it just has to do with who's asking you the question and what's inferred by that. Can we know we have eternal life? Can a Christian have some confidence? Well, John says, by this we may know that we have eternal life. Whoever has the Son has life. So, I'm hoping that that's answering what you're asking, Adrian. But we're going to try and take one or two more calls. We're running, the clock's running up on us here, and we
0: that's
1: see
0: right.
1: People waiting.
0: We got Diane in Washington. Diane, welcome to Bible Answers Live. We have just a few minutes.
4: Thank you so much for taking my call, first of all. I have a family member that's telling me that God created sin, and she's getting this from Isaiah 45:7. And she goes, well, it does say, I make peace and create evil. And so just quickly, I'd like your thoughts on that, because I don't believe that God created sin. I mean, when he created Satan and created Adam and Eve, he gave us free will, to choose. So
1: right.
4: I would just like your thoughts on that. Thank you.
1: Well, God is good. God is just. God is perfect. And God does not create evil. God created a beautiful angel that became a devil. This verse is often misunderstood just because when you go from one language to another, it can lose some of its meaning. Here, God is simply saying, I'm the one who allows these judgments to come. And so the word evil there is the word calamity. It means I can send calamity. And when God sent a flood on the world, he sent calamity, but it was really a judgment. So that's different than evil. A judgment is actually a good thing. It's bringing justice. If a judge sentences a violent criminal to prison, he's sending calamity to the prisoner, but he's sending peace to the citizens. So it's not evil. It's good for a judge to do that. So this is saying God sends judgment.
0: All right. One last question, if we can get it in. We got Richard in New Mexico or any. Where's any?
1: Nebraska. Richard.
0: Nebraska.
1: You're on the air.
0: Richard. Yep. Yeah. Got just a minute.
5: Hello.
1: Hi.
5: I always wondered, because it says in the Bible that the devil deceived a third of the angels. Do you have any idea? And it's kind of like a silly question, but I always wondered, what was a third of the angels? Do we even have any clue? You know, how many a third of what? A million? A billion?
1: All right. Well, you know, the Bible does tell us that he's surrounded by an innumerable company of angels. And I think it says 10,000. He comes with 10,000 times 10,000. Now, I think
0: thousands of thousands.
1: Yeah, that's the, it's basically saying that it's countless. You know, God said the descendants of Abraham would be like the stars and like the dust of the sea. So there are billions of angels. There are guardian angels for every human alive. And so if you figure there are 8 billion people in the world and there's at least one guardian angel, and there may be a guardian and recording angels, or maybe they work in shifts, there's billions of angels. And so, yeah, one third of them rebelled against God. It's hard to put an exact number on that, obviously. But don't worry, God is not running short on angels like some kings run short on soldiers. He's got countless angels that minister to him. And for our listening friends, I always like to take a moment and explain. Those that are listening on satellite radio, satellite and free to air have two different clocks that they use. And so because of that, we sign off sort of in two stages. We'll say farewell and God bless to our friends that are listening on satellite. For all the others, stand by, because we are going to be taking a couple of minutes answering your internet questions. And we'll be doing as many rapid-fire questions as we can in just a couple of minutes. For the rest of our friends, God bless. We'll study together again next week.
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0: Hello, friends, and welcome back to Bible Answers Live. 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If you have a question, just BALQuestions@AmazingFacts.org. That's BALQuestions@AmazingFacts.org. Pastor Doug from Trinidad, Kian is asking, is Michael the Archangel Jesus? And if so, what are the scriptures?
1: Yeah, I remember when I first learned this, I thought, how can that be? He's called an angel. Well, it's not a regular angel. One of the titles for Jesus is Michael the Archangel. And it doesn't mean Jesus is an angel. That word archangel, it means the greatest messenger. And the Bible says the Lord himself will descend from heaven with a shout and the voice of the archangel. It's the archangel that resurrects Moses. It's the angel of the Lord that Joshua worships. And we are only to worship God. And that's in the book of Joshua chapter 2, I think.
0: All right. The verse you're talking about, the archangel, is 1 Thessalonians 4:16. It says the Lord will come with the voice, with the shout of the archangel.
1: Correct.
0: Okay, next question we have. We've got Dennis asking, where did Melchizedek come from? Talks about him not having a father or a mother. Does this mean that he is God himself?
1: Yeah, when Paul says that Melchizedek is without father or mother, beginning of days, he's simply making a comparison of Melchizedek where no genealogy is given. He appears suddenly in history and disappears, and we don't know what people he's of. He said, well, that's like Christ, who is from eternity to eternity, has no beginning or end. But Melchizedek was a real person. There's just no citation of his people or where he went.
0: What is the delusion that God speaks about in 2 Thessalonians chapter 2, verse 11, where it says, they do not love the truth. God sends them a strong delusion.
1: Well, it's probably the same delusion Jesus warns about when he said that if it were possible, even the very elect would be deceived. The devil and three unclean spirits come out of the mouth, the beast, the dragon, and the false prophet, performing signs and wonders to deceive the leaders of the world and bring them to that battle of Armageddon. So the nature of that delusion, Satan himself, we believe, is going to impersonate Christ and talks about bringing fire down from heaven. We don't know exactly what the particular miracle is, but that's why it's going to be a delusion. I think it's going to surprise much of the earth.
0: All right. And, you know, I'm looking at the clock, Pastor Doug. We don't have time for any more calls, but we do want to remind you, you can just simply email your question to balquestions@amazingfacts.org. We're going to try and answer as many of these at the end of each of our programs.
1: Amen. Don't forget, check out amazingfacts.org for a plethora of Bible study materials and videos, and then share the link with your friends. God bless, friends. Until next week.
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9: Harmon Roberts. Republicans, including Senator Bill Hagerty, are optimistic President Trump can secure a deal with Iran.
10: Whatever the deal may be, it's going to be a performance-oriented deal with real checkpoints. This isn't going to be like the JCPOA, where the Obama administration just used American dollars, used you know, billions of dollars of cash.
9: But Democrat Senator Chris Coons tells Fox News,
11: "We're not succeeding in overthrowing this regime just by attacking them more and more. And we are paying the cost. In this last week that I've been at home in Delaware, the number one thing I hear from Delawareans is about the costs of gas and groceries."
9: Coon says that he is not as optimistic. In Newark, New Jersey, last night, anti-ICE protests near the detention center turned violent again, but not as severely as previous nights. 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
16: 04653. That's 855-510-4653. We got a lot to talk about, like every week. but today it's something special. You know, before I came to the show, one of the things that I do just to keep up with what's happening is check President Trump's Truth Social. And one of the things that stood out was the following post. Time to physically audit Fort Knox. Folks, there was an article recently in CNBC talking about how a former CIA official, a man with top secret clearance, was arrested last week after federal agents raided his home. And listen to this. This is going to get make your blood boil because it did mine. They found roughly 300 gold bars worth over $40 million. This was not cash in the mattress, folks. It wasn't any digital crypto. It was actual physical bars. Now, in addition to that, they found so many other things, but I really want to focus on the gold aspect of it. You can't really make this up. You might want to... You think about watching something, a movie, and seeing a scene in it, but this is exactly why President Trump immediately posted time to physically audit Fort Knox. This is going to get interesting, folks, because last year, Elon Musk and President Trump talked about that. Just for the listeners, we haven't had that place audited for the past 70 years. Recently, we had France selling some of their gold in the U.S. and buying in Europe. They repatriated. So today, we're going to talk about the importance of this and how could it affect us? What is a possibility of auditing Fort Knox and what will come out of it? Now, if you ask me, Alex, is there any gold there? I think there is some gold. But we know with a high degree of confidence that not all of it might be there. As a matter of fact, President Trump said it himself. So this is precisely why physical ownership matters, folks. Because when you hold your gold that is real, it's in your hands, it's physical, you don't need to trust someone else's audit. You don't have to wonder, is my gold really there? You know it's there because it is in your possession. That's the beauty of having physical gold that is outside of the system, folks. It's not about a paper promise. It's not about, am I going to see it when I log into my account? No, you have it right there. That's why it's important for you to start thinking having some assets out of the system. And the number to call and get started with that is very simple. It's 855-510-4653. 855-510-4653. Or you can visit mygoldreport.com. That's mygoldreport.com. See, when things like this occur, the confidence in institution is questioned. But when you have gold that is yours, it's verified, authenticated, it's one of the easiest way for you to shield yourself from any of these games. It is what it is, folks. The more your assets are exposed in different ether where you're not in control, you may very well be in a situation where you go to look for it and it's not there or something is missing. This is why having some physical gold ownership in your hand is crucial. Look, I've learned this lesson the hard way. When I was a kid growing up in Lebanon, Beirut, we were going through a civil war. And that led to daily fluctuation in the currency. See, my parents had gold not to get rich, not to get wealthy. They just wanted to preserve and maintain some of their wealth because they realized that there are things that it's out of their control. And precisely for that, when you understand that there are things that is outside of your control, the best thing you want to do is be in control ahead of time. Now, if this is the first time you're tuning in, this is Alex Zipkarian. We like to talk about your money, what happened this week in the market, and how to position yourself in gold, whether rolling over a portion of your IRA, 401k, or even instead of keeping your money in the bank, collecting some dustful interest, so to speak, at least have something that has grown. Let's do the numbers real quick so that way you have some reference point. In the last year, gold is up about 35%. Silver, in the last year, it's been up about 120%. When you look at your bank account and you see pennies on the dollar, when you see few percentages, don't mistake that by saying, oh, I'm doing good. You're not doing good. You're not doing good when the value of the money's dropping at a fast pace. See, here's the thing that I've learned over the last 25 years. That people have the wrong set of expectation. Okay? I'm going to go over some of the three main expectations that people take into consideration while they're planning their retirement account, but don't really factor the what-if scenarios. Before I get to that, next Sunday, we have a second opinion portfolio with Arif Halaby. This is going to be exciting because this is one of the first events where you have different things to be looked at, whether it's life insurance, annuity, stocks, Medicare, gold and silver, all the things that you ought to have in your portfolio. And imagine looking at a pie chart determining, at my age, where should I be in different buckets? What's that ideal, optimal percentage? We're going to cover all that. And what I suggest, the easiest way for you to come and meet us, because it's limited seating and I think we're filling up very, very quickly. Larry Elder is going to be there. Jennifer Horn is going to be there. Arif Halaby is going to be there. We're going to have a great time. And you know, when you bring in like-minded people in a group like that, I believe that an iron sharpens an iron. And you're going to get a lot of interesting, diverse aspect. Because at the end of the day, the idea is having different expertise within a specific field. Like, when you're going to do something in your house, let me give you a simple example. Let me use my dad as a scenario. On Wednesday, he has an appointment and he's going to do a scan. His generalist approved to do the scan, but at the same time, he already made an appointment with his cardiologist. So you can't go see cardiologist for your dental needs. As you get older and your portfolio becomes a little bit more sophisticated, you got to have different experts. 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When you get in your 60s, folks, you know this, you do not have the opportunity to do a redo. You cannot afford making a mistake. As much as precious metals is precious, I'm here to tell you that your time is more precious than that. So with that being said, the number to get us is 855-510-4653. 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That's mygoldreport.com. Let's run through some of the main highlights of the past week. And because we already have a show on Saturdays, the idea of Sunday's show is just to kind of recap the week and give you some new updated information. For instance, on Friday, President Trump was meeting with his cabinet and there was going to be some sort of a outcome about the deal. We later heard that the final decision hasn't been made, which means this, that the war is going to continue to escalate. Yes, there's a lot of negotiations happening, but the market is bleeding. Oil goes up, goes down. Right now, we're in a situation for the short term that there is that seesaw relationship. Oil goes up, dollar goes up, gold takes a step back for the short term. But those are exactly the opportunities that you need. Look, the world cannot continue having high prices of oil. This inflation, and I know that the left is weaponizing this, okay? They're trying to use some of the economic numbers to prepare themselves for the midterms. Make no mistake, this inflation, okay, it is supply-side driven. Let me break it down. It is happening mainly because of higher prices of oil. That trickles down on transportation, on food. And once we fix the oil prices, as soon as the war ends, you're going to find out that quickly inflation is going to be adjusted. And guess what's going to happen? You're going to start catching on to the price of gold. That's why it's crucial for you to lock in favorable prices. The price of gold from here and on is only going to go up, folks. As soon as this war or oil prices are under control, you're going to see gold explode, which is why you still have big banks still forecasting high prices in gold. Why are they doing that? Very simple. Because whatever the fundamentals are for gold just got amplified. Debt? We got more debt. Interest expense? Oh, forget about interest expense. I mean, we're counting at this pace, we're going to be at $40 trillion before we know it. And we have a new Fed chair who more than likely is looking at lowering interest rates. But there was a whisper at a time that they might raise the interest rates. Why? Because when they look at the data as far as inflation, that number is going up. See, this is going to be the test for Kevin Warsh. And by the way, the first decision that on the interest rate is coming up in July. I'm telling people, folks, I've studied gold for the last 40 years, monthly charts. I can show you when gold starts taking off. Hint, hint. It's going to start in June, folks. If I show you a chart of how gold performed in the last 40 consecutive years, where you can see that in June, it kind of levels down and then starts going up starting July. Wouldn't you want to have that type of information ahead of time to help you make a well-informed decision in gold? This is why. Write this number down so that way you don't forget it. It's 855-510-GOLD. It's 855-510-4653. Again, it's 855-510-4653. You can also visit mygoldreport.com. That's mygoldreport.com. Folks, if you have a 401k, I need you to listen carefully, because there is a guy, and he's a big guy. And when I'm talking about big guy, I'm talking about how much money he manages, how much control and influence he has. His name is Larry Fink. Larry Fink is the CEO of BlackRock. Okay. BlackRock, they have their hands in everything, folks. They manage more than $11 trillion. Okay. So when Larry Fink speaks, just so you know, he was with President Trump in China. So he's not your average banker. He's the top of the food chain. So here's what he said in the chairman letter that he provided for his investors recently. He used the word democratization. Okay. It sounds good, doesn't it? Well, let me tell you how ominous that is. Because what's happening is this. They're trying to pass some laws where they basically allow 401ks to start having access to more of private equity products. Now, why is this important? Because on small funds, mutual funds or index funds, ETFs, all the things that BlackRock produces, they make about 0.5% basis points, 5 cents on every $100. But when they put you in some private equity, okay, guess what happens? That fee jumps anywhere from 2 to 20%. That's a massive fee difference, folks. And when they force retirement money to flow into illiquid private assets, guess who benefits more? You or the money managers? See, but here's the contradiction in this policy, which is very important for you to know. Government employees that have a thrift savings plan, a TSP, even it's used by Congress members, that is exempt from this law. So ask yourself this question. If democratization is the goal, why are people writing the rules exempted from living under that? And this is exactly why the Secretary of Treasury, Scott Bessent, publicly warned that retirement accounts shouldn't become a dumping ground for junk assets. Folks, look, I'm a former banker, and I can tell you that the dust of 2008 has been lingering in many people's portfolios. In 2008, when we had the financial collapse, people lost half of their retirement accounts. People had 401ks, became 2.5K. Okay? That was because of the subprime mortgages. Those were put together in pension funds and retirement accounts. And what happened? People lost their shirts over that. So why does this matter? Because when you have gold, they cannot touch it. This is how you block them. You got to have something that it's outside of their reach. There are so many leaks right now. You have a problem with money. We're losing buying power. We have a problem with debt. It's only increasing. We have a problem with the volatility of the stock market. We're going to have a problem with taxes because the math right now does not make sense. The last thing you want is for people to have access to your retirement accounts. This is why you got to call 855-510-4653. 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That's mygoldreport.com. And here's the good thing. When you visit there, you can just put in a couple of your information and that will directly come to my inbox and you will be able, we'll make a appointment where we're going to go over and address all your questions. Here's one of the things that I want to share with you. Every week we kind of celebrate, you know, who did we help and what were those reviews? What are, you know, we don't want just any clients. We want raving fans. But in order for us to have clients that become a source of referral, we have to do such a banger job up front that they feel so good in doing so. And by the way, it's important for you to guys understand this. Next week when we're going to be at the event and you can come and meet us in person, this is Arif's show. Arif Halaby has been at the station for years. He's helped Dennis Prager, Larry Elder, which by the way, Arif is a client, Larry's a client. We, as Allegiance Gold, we are the only financial institution that is not part of Arif's firm. Why is that important? Reputation, folks. Reputation. If people are putting their reputation on the line for us, they know that we will treat it with the utmost respect because integrity is how we lead. Let me read you one of the experiences that we have from Anna French. She said, Adam has been so wonderful and personable, and Ricky handled the end of process so wonderfully. Absolutely love these guys. I'm very happy to be an Allegiance Gold investor. Folks, here's another one from Robert. I deeply appreciate the professional way my interaction was handled. The guidance was excellent, and at all times, they kept me assured that my gold were being done. See, these are real people. These are real experiences. Now, as far as real, before people retire, I'm afraid that some people have the wrong expectation. I'm going to go over the three main expectations. And I want you to write this down because if whether in your 40s, 50s, 60s, or 70s, I assure you, you're going to benefit from this. So picture this. There's a scene in the movie Wonderful Life. Some of us have seen it, but let me just paint it for you real quick. There was a bank run. Everyone was rushing to get their money. And George Bailey, he was standing there at the counter and basically was saying, look, your money's not there. It's in Joe's house. It's in the Kennedy Palace. Folks, that movie came out in 1946. Nothing has changed. And I want to talk to you about the three things that you mistakenly believe that are true, not realizing that it's costing you. Because the system was designed to make sure that you never question them. Let's start with the first one. The first thing you believe is that your dollar will stay the same way. When you're in your 50s, you think that in your 60s and your 70s, the dollar is going to be the same way. The second thing that you believe is that the rules will stay the same. And last but not least, and this is a biggie. You believe that you own your stocks in your portfolio. Folks, I know some of the things that I've said, you're probably thinking, what is he talking about? Let me break it down one at a time. Let's start with the idea that you believe that the dollar stays the same. I want you to go back to the year 2020. That's only about 6 years ago. And I want to use the government's number. According to the Bureau of Labor Statistics, since 2020, the value of the dollar has dropped by about 28%. I'll give you an example. Beef is up 30 to 75%. And it only happened in the last 5-6 years. Your money, when you keep it in the bank account and your savings, the bank takes it, they lend it, they make an interest, they leverage them, they use them, okay? But when you go to the bank to take a lot of money out, they start giving you a hard time. Why? It's your money. See, here's the thing. Not only has your money lost its buying power, but if you had it in gold, you wouldn't have lost. You would have made money. This is why gold is an insurance with an upside, folks. Let me give you the numbers. At the beginning of the year 2020, gold was roughly about $1,500. Today, we're above $4,500. If you put in $100,000, today, that's $300,000. Not too shabby, right? See, not only it's yours, it's available, accessible. Not only did it maintain, but better yet, it had gone up. So what could you have done with that? You could have paid off a debt. You could have used it to put in a down payment to buy an apartment complex or a house. You could have taken the vacation that you've promised your wife, that honey, that south of France that we were going to go one day. Here it is. You could have made a legacy and maybe paid off your grandkids' education. Or better yet, put it in an endowment foundation. You know, people that have their name in hospitals and all these places, you think that happens by chance? So here's my message to you. Your dollar, my dollar, is shrinking. Whether we like it or we don't, it is shrinking. That's not a bug, folks. That's the feature of the system, because we know that they're going to continue to print. See, here's the thing. Gold not only doesn't shrink, it's actually growing. It's growing and growing and growing, and that's why it's forecasted to grow. Because gold is wealth. It's been here for 5,000 years. They can't print it. They can't leverage it. The government can't manufacture it. And that's why they discourage you to have it. So take a stand. Call Allegiance Gold, 855-510-4653. 855-510-4653. We're going to be right back from the break, and we're going to cover those two things. Stay with us.

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2: Doing anything, which, by the way, I know that we're forming a relationship, and I take that with the utmost respect. But in order for you to be in a better position, folks, you got to be able to take some action at some point. The onus is on you. Just like Larry Fink said, democratization, let me break this down for you. I am not here to give you the historical education about gold. Who cares about the past? We're in the present, and we're thinking about the future. Okay? You're not thinking, hey, I was so hungry the other day. You're thinking, am I going to have enough to retire in the future? Am I going to depend on someone else? What if Social Security drops by 30%? See, the system is flawed because back in the 80s, retirement was designed to have a three-legged stool. One of them was pension. The other one was Social Security, and the other one was 401ks. Guess what? They took away one of them. You rarely hear about pensions. It even happened to my wife. Her company paid it off. 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Here's what we're going to do. We're going to pay it off. See? See how the rules change? In an instant, rules change. And guess what? You have no other option but to deal with it. So with that being said, you got to call the good folks at Allegiance Gold. 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They helped me with the RMD. They answered all my questions. Not only did they educate me, but they went above and beyond. I love the fact that the prices were transparent. There was no surprise. I didn't feel like I was pushed in. I felt I was ushered in because I had all my questions answered. Folks, these are the types of structure and culture we've created. 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We don't care about the competitors. We care about what matters to you. You want to get the most bang for your buck. 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
4: I'm Jim Ossman. Here's what's happening. Kentucky's governor is reacting to the new book by Jill Biden that's caused a buzz in Democratic circles. Andy Beshear on NBC.
5: Well, what I see is a first lady that loves her husband, that is fiercely protective, and I'm not going to criticize that.
4: Meantime, Texas Senate candidate Ken Paxton is facing off against Democrat James Tallarico for one of that state's Senate seats.
6: They understand how important Texas is, not just because of the majority, but also because we are Texas. We haven't lost a statewide race since 1994, and this isn't the time to do it. We need to unite, and we need to fight together, and I'm willing to do that, and I certainly think they are too.
4: Paxton on Fox's Sunday Morning Futures. He'll meet with Senate Republican leaders later this week. 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
2: 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Breaking news.
1: The California Highway Patrol says a man suspected of repeated shootings on the 405 freeway has been arrested. CHP pulled over a suspected shooter in South Los Angeles Friday evening. Prior to his arrest, CHP officers suspected that he was allegedly connected to multiple freeway shootings in recent days, following multiple reports involving black pickup truck. While searching his truck, CHP officers found a loaded BB gun. Larry Marino in the Answer Newsroom.
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12: Anytime that we have an opportunity to present love and compassion for those who did not make it home, it's important.
13: They don't have the comforts we do. They don't have the things that are in those care packages, and it's like a little piece of home coming to them.
12: We are on duty 24/7. Their conditions are not what we would like them to be. But they have chosen to walk that walk.
14: And I got another note that was really short. It was like on a half sheet of paper. It's one of my favorite things that I've ever received.
12: I have heard them say it was like Christmas with a bunch of kids. I wish you could see the smiles you have put on our faces.
15: We have troops in harm's way all across the globe. And most of the time, we don't even hear about the danger they're in and what they're doing.
12: We don't know the love that is in that package.
15: The only contact they have sometimes is with what your listeners and our supporters send them. Otherwise, they don't hear from anybody. They don't know that anybody appreciates them. They don't know anybody's praying for them. They don't know anybody that cares about them. Boosts morale, boosts safety, and saves lives.
12: We are telling them, we acknowledge you. We know that you're there. We appreciate what you're doing.
14: One thing that I always like to remind people in Memorial Day and what we see every single year is we have so many families, so many supporters out there that actually dedicate and honor in memory of their loved ones. We have so many families that have given everything.
12: Oh, everybody stopped their work when they saw the Girl Scout cookies.
15: Morale can decline because they want to be home and want to be with their families. But all these holidays do that. That's the time when we really need to do something to get their attention, to make them realize Americans are with you.
12: They are so special. We think care packages.
16: There are many people here back in the States thinking of them and, you know, wishing them well, and, you know, giving them a little something from home.
1: Welcome in. Larry Marino here on behalf of Troopathon. We're glad you're with us. It is a week after Memorial Day, and we've got a lot coming up in June. Father's Day is happening in June. Then we've got 4th of July, Independence Day, you know, first week in July. This is the time of year when those in the military who are serving overseas really miss being with their family and friends, and we're going to help to do something about that by the sending of care packages overseas. 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We are at Troopathon headquarters in Sacramento. This is where the care packages are put together. Scott Rabb is with us.
14: All of these things, Blue Diamond, almonds, chips, snacks, suckers, candies, whatever it is, these are all premium, top-notch items, something that you would be proud to have yourself or give to your son or daughter. And really, what we're trying to convey is that they're remembered, they're not forgotten, that they're loved. And the best way to do that is to get them the very best items we can. When you call in and you make that donation, you help send not only the care package itself, but you're going to allow hundreds, if not thousands, of more troops to request support for them.
17: Scott is with us. Scott, talk about the need this year. I mean, we have been doing this drive together for years, and a lot of times it's kind of like been, well, you know, they're deployed over the world, but maybe they're not, you know, real doing anything. We just came off a very active time, haven't we?
14: That's right. Operation Epic Fury. You might have heard about it. The thing is, we were one of the first charities on the front lines of that. Immediately, as soon as it happened, without, there was no warning, there was no nothing, no one knew what was going on, but all of a sudden we had thousands of people being deployed. Hundreds and, a ton of military families that just in the dead of the night found out they're leaving, or that they're on their way, or they're about to leave. We've shipped to the Ford and to the different carrier groups, the 31st MEU, the last few thousand boxes just went to them, to those Marines, but we have tons of care package requests coming in every single day.
17: And as things maybe shift a little bit, we're not leaving the military presence, are we, over there?
14: No, I just heard from a family this morning, one of the ships that's in the blockade out in the Straits of Hormuz. So we have tons of families, ships that are literally out there in harm's way. But you got to remember, too, we're in over 100 countries all around the world. And there's a lot of guys. I mean, we get requests every day, but especially now, the need is paramount because so many families are being added to the active roster of deployed troops.
17: When a package arrives that our listeners helped to send, and it's sent to a member of the military, addressed to them directly, they get it in mail call, they take it, and then what happens? I'm told they rip it open.
14: Yeah, it's a little bit crazy, but when that box arrives and you've got it, the first thing you want to do is just dive in. And when you open that care package, it's got your name on it, it's just for you. You haven't received nothing, you haven't even heard, you haven't even thought about home, you're working so hard, but you get that open and you see all the items for you. But then, you know, you get to the bottom of the box, you've handed out and shared with your friends, and you're eating whatever you particularly like in there, whether it's cookies, coffee, drink, whatever it is. But then you start reading these messages. You know, you as a listener, as a donor, they're going to ask you, hey, what do you want to say to the troops? That message that you provide right then and there, that's the thing that really makes a difference. That's what's let them know that they're loved, that they're not forgotten, that you want them to be home safe, that you care about them, that you love them. I can't tell you the number of times that I read the care package messages I've got. I still have them to this day, and I deployed in, 2006, I think I deployed. But all these guys, all these girls that are deploying right now, when they read your message, your words, your thoughts, that's really going to make it able for them to carry through, how they can persevere and how they can just know what they're doing matters.
1: Yeah, indeed. That's Scott Rabb from Troopathon. Let's do some thank yous. 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The number 7 and the word troops. $100 in from Diane. 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Let's make those phones ring. Let's show our support to help send those care packs to our troops overseas in honor of Father's Day and 4th of July. They're all coming up, and we want to do this right now. Thank you.
17: I didn't get a chance to tell you this, but one of our listeners who has participated in many of the Troopathon drives sent me a photocopy of a note that he got back from someone deployed. And I'll be reading the note on the show, of course, but the thanks that they convey, and nobody's making them do this, but when they write the note is essentially, you don't know how much this made my day.
18: The note reads, I just wanted to say thank you for your thoughtful care package. You don't know me, but your kindness truly made a difference out here. It's easy to feel far from home on deployment, and receiving something from someone who took the time to care means more than you can imagine. Your generosity and support reminds us why we do what we do. And it's signed with sincere gratitude.
14: Yeah, that's right. You know, you think of our military, you think of these really tough, hardened men and women out there. But really, when they get this care package, they get that note from you.
17: They tear up.
14: They tear up. It shakes you. It rocks you. Because how can someone out there care so much about you? You've never met a perfect stranger. It's incredible. And, you know, you have the opportunity. If you want to make an impact and you really want to change someone's life, let them know that they're loved. Tell them that you care about them. Send them that message. Take the time. Dictate the message. And, hey, you don't know what to say. Don't worry. Just tell the operator. Let them know, hey, put something in there for me. We will put something in there for you that's heartfelt. But you're always welcome to handwrite a message, mail it in. It's the most important part. Long after everything else is used up, that message, that support, that love, that's what these care packages are really about. It's not about the coffees and cookies. It's about saying you care. And when they're out there sacrificing everything, putting their lives on the line for us, the least we can do is remember them and honor them.
17: Yeah. And we talk about how Sal does. He talks about how they've signed on the dotted line. When you go in the military, I mean, they make it you aware that you are risking your life potentially, aren't you?
14: Well, you know, there's a great saying that every single person that signs the dotted line, but they're sacrificing everything. They're willing to do whatever is needed.
17: And speaking of Sal, right?
14: Oh, yeah. No, we've got, yes.
17: Sal Russo, you're the one. I quoted you there. They sign on the dotted line, don't they?
19: Hi, good. How are you doing, Larry?
17: Doing well.
19: It's great to see you here.
17: We came up to Sacramento. We had to see what the hard work of our listeners brings to you guys. We hope we make you busy with all the callers on the phone, right?
19: Well, we had a full house here of packing boxes just a few minutes ago, so it's going strong.
17: Yeah, it is. Even more so, you and I usually get together and talk about the season that we're in. We're in a year in which we actually got to see our military do some things, right?
19: We have, and that's been a big factor in terms of people supporting us, because when it's out of the news, people say, well, gee, do we have any troops overseas, and in reality, as we've discussed on your show many times, sometimes we don't even know where they are exactly. But they're there serving and protecting our freedom every single day. So they deserve our support. And your listeners have been fantastic, the best in the country in terms of supporting the troops. And we really appreciate everything you do.
17: And we appreciate you, Sal. And speaking of our listeners, I want to do some thank yous. Glenna gave $250 in here to The Answer to help send care packs. 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Please stand with our soldiers and help send care packs. So the need is everywhere. I mean, we hear about what's going on in the Strait of Hormuz, the work that the U.S. troops are doing and the ships and everything. And Scott has been great at, trying to get the supply to those where he can. But we have people all over the world. So when you're donating, we can't say for sure it's going to land up there, but it's going to be to somebody who really deserves it.
19: Yes, and one thing we've done, I think for the first time consciously, is we tried to get care packages to the men and women that are on ships. We've got all those ships in the Persian Gulf. They're being attacked by Iran on a somewhat regular basis, and so everybody's forgetting about them. But yeah, we sent over 1,000 boxes in one shipment to men and women that are on those ships in the Persian Gulf. So
17: when you're listening and you're saying, oh, should I give? Is there still room to help? Scott has told me that at any one time he has, you know, thousands and thousands of names.
19: Yes. And you know, when they're gone like that, as probably anybody who travels at all, even if you go on a vacation, you know, to Europe or something, you miss home. You know, you're glad to go and you're glad to get back, yeah, kind of with travel. Well, that's the way that it is for the troops, you know. They're eager to serve and represent our country. On the other hand, they miss being home. They miss their buddies. They miss their family. And they really miss it on special occasions, you know. They miss home. Yeah. And boy, this care package from a complete stranger with a note saying how much they are respected and loved and prayed for.
17: Big deal.
19: Oh, my God. That makes a huge deal.
17: Well, this year we join you as we do in advance of Memorial Day. And I think it's a very special time of year. We honor those who've given their lives in service. And as I was telling Scott just a moment ago, they all sign on the dotted line that when you go in the military, you are fully aware that, you know, this isn't just 100% safe.
19: Yes, exactly. That's the one thing, is that they know their life's on the line and they're prepared to give their life for their country. That's why we had all these people join, the men and women that joined after 9/11. They knew they were getting into harm's way, but they did it for their country and they did it for their fellow Americans.
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17: We've talked over the years, up and down years, on recruiting, and you were anticipating with a change of administration that there might be an increase, and you've seen that, more people going into the military.
19: We have, and you know, that's always been the problem, because presidents sometimes don't want to talk about wars, you know, particularly like Obama didn't want to talk about it. He wanted to get out of wars. And so Bush did the same thing after a while, you know, in his second term. He stopped talking about troops in harm's way. And so that affects the public. They don't hear about it. They don't see anything in the news. Yeah, out of sight, out of mind. And that's one good thing that Trump has done, is that he's really focused on the military ever since he got elected. And that helps make people aware that we do have men and women in harm's way. He went out to Andrews, I think they were at Andrews, right, Air Force Base, when some of the deceased troops came back, brought back. And
17: he also helped get that little bonus around the holidays last year, too.
19: Yeah,
17: right?
19: Yeah, he did that, too. So, yeah, it's keeping the troops in people's minds, and that really helps us get the support that we need so that we can meet some of the demand. We can't meet all the demand. Yeah. The postage is our big is our big expense now, because we now have so much product donated. That used to be our biggest expense, was product. But now it's postage. It's getting it over there. Yeah, exactly.
17: So we've known you for years. We've been doing this drive together, I think, maybe 20 years plus now. It's really, time flies. And yeah, as you look at this, I'm looking at all the supplies you have. These are really wonderful items now. I mean, not saying they weren't, but you've really expanded it.
19: Yeah, we've had a lot of good support. And, you know, one of our recent ones, I think I mentioned on the air with you the last time, was See's Candy has come aboard. So for Californians, that's a big deal, you know.
17: Scott was saying, Scott, no See's Candy when you were in, huh?
14: I never knew what I was missing.
12: Anytime that we have an opportunity to present love and compassion for those who did not make it home,
13: It's important. They don't have the comforts we do. They don't have the things that are in those care packages, and it's like a little piece of home coming to them.
12: They are on duty 24/7. Their conditions are not what we would like them to be, but they have chosen to walk that walk.
14: And I got another note that was really short. It was like on a half sheet of paper. It's one of my favorite things that I've ever received.
12: I have heard them say it was like Christmas with a bunch of kids. I wish you could see the smiles you have put on our faces.
19: We have troops in harm's way all across the globe. And most of the time, we don't even hear about the danger they're in and what they're doing.
12: We don't know the love that is in that package.
19: The only contact they have sometimes is with what your listeners and our supporters send them. Otherwise, they don't hear from anybody. They don't know that anybody appreciates them. They don't know anybody's praying for them. They don't know anybody that cares about them. Boosts morale, boosts safety, and saves lives.
12: We are telling them, we acknowledge you. We know that you're there. We appreciate what you're doing.
14: One thing that I always like to remind people in Memorial Day and what we see every single year is we have so many families, so many supporters out there that actually dedicate in honor and memory of their loved ones. We have so many families that have given everything.
12: Oh, everybody stopped their work when they saw the Girl Scout cookies.
19: Morale can decline because they want to be home and want to be with their families. But all these holidays do that. That's the time when we really need to do something to get their attention, to make them realize Americans are with you.
12: They are so special. We think care packages.
20: When they get the care packages, and it means a lot to them because they're away from their families. They miss their birthdays. They miss all kinds of events, social things, and their own social body is in the troop and in the service. So they're doing us a benefit. Let's do them a benefit.
19: The other thing that people forget, because probably a lot of our listeners have good, strong families, a lot of the troops don't have those kind of strong, supportive families. And so they don't get anything, or they don't have the resources, or they get confused. They don't know how to send a care package and what to put in a care package. So we hear all the time, particularly from the chaplains, how some of the people are depressed because they never hear from anybody. They don't hear from their own family.
17: Yeah. So, and then there's those who really get nothing at all, who don't have the support.
21: I was ready to go to Iraq. I couldn't wait to see it and get there.
22: I was out in the Middle East for 9 months.
23: Deployed three times, Iraq, Afghanistan twice.
24: Going to Korea from my first duty station was definitely a big change for me.
14: I was on a couple small boy destroyers, so we're the ships that protect the carrier when they go out. And so you serve your country first, protect your family, protect other people's families. I got two care packages when I was deployed. God bless them.
22: Care packages always make a difference.
14: They came with messages. I got both to this day in my sea bag at my house right now.
23: The care packages mean a great deal.
21: You don't know who you could be touching and helping out through their time while I deploy.
23: The hardest thing about deployments are saying goodbye.
22: Not being able to hear my parents' voice and my siblings' voice.
21: The hardest part of deployment was just being away from my friends and family.
23: When you join, you give up a certain amount of your freedoms.
14: So imagine moving in your mailbox and not being able to go anywhere. Like, you're on a tin can. You're on the ship. I mean, it's small, condensed quarters. You're every single day, you're on mission.
23: You're not going to have access to Wi-Fi. You're not going to have access to a computer. And mail is the only system that you have.
14: You get this box. You're like, man, oh, that's for me. Let's open it up. You can share it with your buddies.
21: Thank you. You don't know how much it means to us over here to get these things.
23: Baby wipes, baby powder, foot powder, socks. Sometimes it's just something fun that you never even knew that you wanted.
24: Some people don't have a lot of family or no family at all. So that one person, you could definitely change, you know, this soldier, this airman, this Marine, this naval man, you could change their whole day, and that may get them through that whole year of that deployment.
16: Those notes, we get them from people, from kids, from all the whole spectrum of age. Thank you notes, personal notes to a random anonymous serviceman or woman. And I think those are, I've talked to a number of people. who have received a number of these recipients. And those are the things that they hold on to this day. I mean, some who, you know, answered a call after September 11th.
1: 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Let them know that they're not forgotten. Want to thank some of our listeners. Thomas, a $25 gift. $100 in from William. $250 in from Victor. Angela gave $250. 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Let them know that they are truly not forgotten. Dictate that greeting. Let them know that they are in your thoughts and prayers. We thank you for supporting the troops through Troopathon.
19: They don't know anybody's praying for them. They don't know anybody that cares about them. Boosts morale, boosts safety, and saves lives.
12: We are telling them, we acknowledge you. We know that you're there. We appreciate what you're doing.
14: One thing that I always like to remind people, and what we see every single year, is we have so many families, so many supporters out there that actually dedicate in honor and memory of their loved ones. We have so many families that have given everything.
12: Oh, everybody stopped their work when they saw the Girl Scout cookies.
19: Morale can decline because they want to be home and want to be with their families. But all these holidays do that. That's the time when we really need to do something to get their attention, to make them realize Americans are with you.
12: They are so special. We sent care packages.
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1: 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One of those is you eat less because there wasn't enough money. Larry Marino in the Answer Newsroom.
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10: All right, folks, quick question. Be honest with yourself. Do you remember when you were 25, when you could eat anything, sleep like a rock, wake up with energy to burn, and your body just worked? Yeah, me too. Those were the days. Then somewhere around 30, 35, 40, things started to change. Now I have a salad for lunch. I somehow gained 3 pounds. What is happening? Is anybody with me on this? I'll tell you what's happening. David James, welcome in. More importantly, we're going to tell you what you can do about it, because my guest today has been quietly helping tens of thousands of Americans reverse their aging symptoms since 2004. And his team just dropped what I personally believe is one of the biggest upgrades in supplement history. His name is John Fleming. He's the CEO and nutritionist of Nature's Technology, Inc., and he's helped develop a brand new formula with Dr. Randall West and the legendary Dr. Emmick Blair. It's called GHR Platinum 7. John, welcome to the show, man, because I've been waiting a long time to talk about this.
11: Well, Dave, I am absolutely fired up to be here. And honestly, this product has been in the making for the last 20 years. And I feel like a kid on Christmas morning right now. Yeah. Because I'm so excited to make the big announcement.
10: Well, and that is the energy we need today, John. All right, let's get into it. I mean, Nature's Technology has been at this since 2004, John, right? 20 plus years of real customer results. So what made now the right time for the biggest upgrade in your history?
11: Well, yes, Dave, the new GHR Platinum 7 now has 50 ingredients designed to reverse aging symptoms and feel 10 and 20 years younger in just a matter of weeks. Newer, stronger benefits you can feel and see at an unprecedented level. We have three improvements. Number one, and this is going to change really everything in the industry, GHR Platinum 7 is now the world's first liposomal HGH releaser. We partnered with Dr. Emmick Blair, who has a PhD in chemistry and has integrated his patented CellGate liposomal delivery technology into the formula. And what this means in plain English is that they wrap ingredients in a natural coating so that your body absorbs it up to 10 times more than regular vitamins. 10 times, Dave. So now the GHR Platinum ingredients will be hitting your body at a completely higher level.
10: So, John, people who tried HGH supplements before and thought, yeah, it's okay, well, they were getting maybe a fraction of what they could have been getting, right?
11: You're right, a fraction. And that changes today. So number two, we didn't just upgrade the delivery. We expanded the mission entirely. We identified seven major causes of the aging process, not just one, not just the HGH decline. And we built a dedicated targeted blend to fight every single one of them. Seven blends, 50 ingredients, one formula for men, one for women. And we'll go through all seven in a minute. Each one of them is going to hit home.
10: And number three, by the way?
11: So number three, the HGH formula itself got a complete overhaul. New ingredients added, existing ingredients upgraded. The core blend is more powerful than anything we've ever put in a bottle in over 20 years. So you're getting a stronger HGH formula delivered up to 10 times more effectively, plus six additional blends fighting six other causes of the aging process simultaneously. That's why it's called GHR Platinum 7, and nothing like it has ever existed.
10: So you're talking a better formula, better absorption, fighting seven causes of aging instead of one. John, I don't know how anyone finishes a show without calling. I mean, let's get into these seven blends right now, okay?
11: Yeah, science finally has caught up with what we always believe was possible. The original GHR Platinum was laser focused on one cause of aging, which is the HGH decline, and it works beautifully. We have tens of thousands of customers, doctors taking it themselves. Some people ask their doctor if they can take it, and their doctor says, I'm taking it, so you can. But people are feeling 10 to 20 years younger consistently in just a matter of weeks. But our team, working with Dr. Randall West, Doctor of Osteopathic Medicine and former Physician of the Year for California, and Dr. Emmick Blair, who has a PhD in chemistry from UC Irvine. We keep asking the same question. HGH is one piece of the puzzle. What are all the other pieces?
8: And you found seven?
11: Yeah, there's many causes of the aging process, but we found seven major causes of the aging process that we can have the biggest impact on through natural science. So HGH decline is one, but there's six more, and every single one of them is quietly accelerating how fast you age. So we built a targeted blend that fights each one. Seven blends, 50 ingredients, one specifically made for the men and one formula just for women.
8: So John, seven targeted blends to fight seven causes of aging. I love that. Would you walk us through them?
11: Absolutely. So cause of aging number one, that is HGH decline. Our first blend is the GHR Platinum 7 with the patented CellGate liposomal delivery. This is the HGH releasing powerhouse that started it all 20 years ago, but now supercharged. We have the L-arginine, L-lysine, L-glutamine, L-glycine, L-tyrosine, the key amino acids your pituitary needs as raw materials to build the HGH. Then there's the anterior pituitary and hypothalamus support, alpha GPC, GABA, L-DOPA, colostrum, and our newest addition, chlorella, L-cysteine, coconut oil, and now liposomal quercetin from CellGate. We're keeping our core GHR Platinum formula and enhancing it with new ingredients and using nature's technology to increase that absorption rate by up to 10 times more than regular capsules.
8: And that's just cause number one of seven?
11: One of seven, you're right. But cause of aging number two is age-related cognitive decline. So our brain ages, Dave, mental sharpness goes, the memory, the focus, it just all softens over time. Our Platinum Brain 7 blend fights directly with acetyl L-carnitine, CoQ10, and phosphatidylserine, three of the most clinically studied nutrients for brain health on the planet. So we want your brain firing up like it did when you were sharp, quick, and on it.
8: John, I think I need that blend by itself, honestly.
11: Y'all do.
8: Oh, man. Hey, so you were saying cause of aging number three, stem cell exhaustion, right?
11: Yeah, absolutely. And this one gets into some seriously exciting cutting edge territory. Now, we know your stem cells are your body's repair crew. Think of them as the emergency response team. When the tissue is damaged, stem cells are called in to regenerate it. So the problem is, as we age, stem cell activity plummets. But what we're seeing is a lot of people to fix that are actually going to getting, even in other countries, stem cell injections, and it's working. They're getting completely healed with lifelong issues in just a matter of weeks. It's crazy. However, that's the synthetic route. The GHR Platinum 7 contains a natural platinum stem cell blend, which contains astragalus extract, vitamin D3, spirulina, turmeric, and stem cell aloe, ingredients that research actually shows can help produce and reactivate your body's own stem cells.
8: All natural, too, and none of that synthetic garbage. So good. And stem cell exhaustion, it's fought in a capsule, right?
11: Yeah, absolutely. And then that leads us to the cause of aging number four that we addressed, and that is telomere shortening. Now, this is one of the hottest areas in longevity science right now. Telomeres are the protective caps at the end of your DNA strands. Think of it as like the plastic tip at the end of a shoelace, protecting it from fraying.
8: Ah.
11: Every time a cell divides, those caps get shorter.
8: Okay.
11: And when they get too short, the cell can no longer replicate properly. Scientists now consider telomere length one of the most accurate predictors of our biological age. So in our GHR Platinum 7, we have a telomeres blend that fights us with phytosine and grapeseed extract, two compounds getting serious research attention for their telomeres production.
8: Ladies and gentlemen, this is David James along with John Fleming. We are talking about an amazing breakthrough and discovery, all natural. GrowYoungNow.com, GrowYoungNow.com. John Fleming joins us, and we're literally fighting aging at the DNA level with GHR Platinum, right?
11: Yeah, absolutely. And that leads us into cause of aging number five, which is the aging heart. Circulation slows, arteries stiffen, your cardiovascular system just doesn't hum like it used to. Our Platinum Heart 7 blend in the GHR Platinum 7 fights this with beetroot powder for nitric oxide and circulation support, vitamin K2 as MK7 for artery flexibility, and hawthorn berry, which is one of the most time-tested botanicals for heart health going back to, for centuries. And then that brings us to the cause of aging number six, which is free radical oxidation. Every single day, your body's under attack from free radicals caused by stress, pollution, processed food, medications, just breathing. So think of it as cellular rust. Think of it as when you bite into an apple and it starts to oxidize and change colors. You know, that's what happens to our bodies. So our Platinum Antioxidant 7 blend fights all of this with alpha lipoic acid, OPC, organic goji berries, and pomegranate, which is four of the most potent antioxidant compounds on the planet, working synergistically to neutralize those free radicals.
8: John, you're talking just now six causes of aging, six blends fighting every single one. What's the seventh?
11: Well, the cause of aging number seven, and here's where the men's and women formulas split into something very special. For men, the seventh cause is the declining testosterone. Low testosterone, it's real, it's common, and most men just quietly accept it. But our Platinum Testosterone 7 blend fights it with rhodiola rosella, tungkat ali root, tribulus terrestrialis, and fenugreek extract. So men are reporting much more drive and more strength, more vitality, you know, in every sense of the word. For the women, the seventh cause is the diminishing collagen. And ladies, this one's personal because collagen loss is a silent driver between wrinkles, thinning hair, joint discomfort, and the loss of skin elasticity that ages you faster than almost anything else. So our Platinum Collagen 7 blend fights this with bamboo, horsetail, maca root, ashwagandha, and actual collagen, as well as hyaluronic acid. This blend was built specifically and lovingly for you women.
8: That's just wonderful. Seven causes of aging, seven targeted blends fighting each one. 50 ingredients total, formulated completely differently for men and women. This is not a supplement. This is like the most complete anti-aging system ever put in a capsule.
11: And that's exactly what it is. And we haven't even talked about the delivery system in detail yet, which honestly might be the biggest story of all.
8: This is really special. John, I want to ask you this. What should our listeners expect from GHR Platinum?
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3: 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It's Big Wave Dave, David James with John Fleming of GHR Platinum 7. Hey, John, let's briefly discuss why addressing HGH is so important to our daily health. Can we do that?
2: Yeah, absolutely. And Dave, I did want to mention that your free bottle is not going to be taken by anyone. I will have one for you after
4: the show.
2: Thank
4: you, John. Thank you very much. Yeah.
2: With all your hard work, we appreciate you. But studies show that HGH rapidly declines with age. We know this, and this is directly linked as one of the biggest causes of the aging process. But did you know that by the time you turn 60, your body may be producing 95% less HGH than you did in your 20s? And the crazy thing is, your body still has the ability to make it. The question is, are you giving it what it needs to turn the switch back on?
3: Ah, good point, John. I mean, many of us don't know that we can do that. But I have to ask the question all of us are thinking. Well, most of us anyway. HGH, isn't that what all the celebrities and pro athletes are taking? Like, isn't this the stuff that's controversial in the news right now?
2: That's a great question, Dave. And yes, there is a form of HGH therapy that's controversial, and that's the injections or HGH IV therapy. This is the synthetic HGH human growth hormone that gets injected directly into the body. And Dave, it works. And that's why you see 6-year-old celebrities on magazine covers all ripped out looking like they're 40 years old. And that's why athletes have risked their entire careers of the last 20 years to use it.
3: Is HGH therapy a thing of the past, or are more people taking it?
2: You know, and that's also a very important thing to ask, because it's been around for a while, but more and more people are becoming more educated and aware of how powerful restoring your youthful HGH is, and it's not going anywhere. Because of the consistent, remarkable results that thousands upon thousands of people are getting through HGH therapy and supplements and the IV drips right now, you're seeing tons of wellness IV clinics popping up all over California for NAD drips, HGH drips, peptides, etc. But regarding the HGH industry, the HGH market was valued at $6 billion in 2024, and is projected to hit $13 billion in about 6 years. So the industry is growing because people simply love the results that they feel and see.
3: Well, with that being the case, then, why isn't everyone taking these?
2: Well, not everyone does. And there's three reasons why. Number one is the cost. And we're talking about anywhere from $10,000 to now $60,000 a year.
3: Good grief.
2: That's more than some people make in a year.
3: That's like a hard no for most of us.
2: Mm-hmm. Yeah, absolutely. And then number two is the side effects. You know, according to an article by Harvard Health Publishing in 2021, up to 30% of patients who take synthetic HGH injections experience serious side effects, including fluid retention, joint pain, carpal tunnel syndrome, and high blood sugar. This is common because it's unnatural. You know, you're injecting a synthetic hormone. You're overriding your body's natural regulatory system. The pituitary gland says,

0: says, oh, we've got plenty and I'll stop producing. But over time, you can actually make your body worse at producing its own natural HGH, and we don't want that. And then number three, you need a prescription, a doctor supervising, regular monitoring. It's a whole medical process. And unfortunately, in this new world of peptide injections, lots of people are taking HGH injections without a doctor's supervision, which is not only dangerous, that's just really scary.
1: Yeah.
0: Now, here's where it gets exciting, because there is another way, a way that provides the same category of benefits without the injections, without the synthetic hormones, without the side effects, and without spending your entire retirement savings.
1: And that is?
0: And that is the growth hormone releaser, which is the GHR Platinum 7. Instead of putting HGH into your body from the outside, we're giving your body the precise nutritional building blocks it needs to produce more of its own HGH naturally.
1: Nice.
0: At the dose that your own biology determines what's right for you.
1: So you're not adding a synthetic hormone. You're actually waking up a sleeping system.
0: Mm-hmm. Yeah, and that's beautifully put. Your pituitary gland is there. It knows how much HGH to produce. It's done it your whole life. What happens with age is the communication process breaks down. The hypothalamus stops sending the right signals. The amino acid building blocks become depleted and the factory slows down. And GHR Platinum 7 restocks those raw materials and replenishes what the body loses as we age. And it improves that communication process. It's like reconnecting the phone line between the hypothalamus and the pituitary gland.
1: Nice. John Fleming joining us. Big Wave Dave, David James here. You can go to growyoungnow.com, growyoungnow.com. John, when that line gets reconnected, what happens?
0: What happens is the factory fires back up.
1: Yes.
0: And people feel it fast, you know, usually within the first 2 to 4 weeks. And the first thing people start noticing is sleep. Deep, real, dream-filled sleep that they haven't had in years. Now enter Dr. Emick Blair, who has a PhD in chemistry, over 2 decades of innovation. And what he developed is called CellGate, which is a patented liposomal delivery technology that's been backed by human clinical studies.
1: John, what is a liposome?
0: Great question, Dave. A liposome is a microscopic bubble made up of the same phospholipid material as your body's own natural cell membranes. Dr. Blair essentially wraps each nutrient inside this tiny bubble that your body recognizes as its own. It's like putting the nutrient in a disguise that gets passed and waved through security straight through your cells.
1: Ah, so instead of your digestive system chewing up the nutrient before it can work?
0: Yeah, it travels deeper. It bypasses the breakdown. It gets where it needs to go. And the result, backed by Dr. Blair's clinical studies, is the absorption is 10 times greater than conventional supplements.
1: 10 times?
0: 10 times. And let that sink in for you listeners. If you're taking a regular HGH supplement or any other supplement and you're getting, let's say, 10% absorption, CellGate technology takes that to potentially back to 100%.
1: Wow.
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6: I'm Carmen Roberts. Iran's president has reportedly asked the country's supreme leader to let him resign, claiming he's been shut out of major decision-making. Meantime, President Trump says he's pushing for a good deal with Iran. Fox's Trey Yingst has more from Tel Aviv.
7: President Trump making clear the military option remains on the table if Iran doesn't sign his deal. Secretary of War Pete Hegseth traveled to Singapore, where he echoed President Trump's desire to reach an agreement with Iran.
6: In Newark, New Jersey tonight, a crackdown will include a curfew outside that ICE detention center.
8: Vehicle access will be strictly limited to those with verified official business in the area. This curfew will remain in effect nightly from 9 p.m. to 6 a.m. until further notice.
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